0: from the infielder. I believe it was Hernandez took the infield, the throw in the infield, and fired the ball to third. A short hop to Turner, but there was no play, not even close. That ball easily could have been misplayed and knocked into the stands, but a leadoff triple for the Cubs here in the second inning.
1: Javier Baez had a tremendous series against the Giants. Two game winning hits and spectacular defense. Maeda from the windup with the infield in. First pitch, high ball one. Hayward with a three bagger, the front of his uniform dirty after a dramatic head first slide at third.
0: Pat, I know that the Cubs will not do this in this situation, but if you were ever going to steal home, this would be the guy. An extremely slow windup on the mound.
1: Baez bunts foul. It was not a suicide squeeze, more of a safety squeeze. Baez trying to bunt it toward the right side of the infield, fouled it away.
0: Yeah, Hernandez playing on the second base, on the shortstop side of second base. So if he bunts the ball past the pitcher towards where the second baseman normally would play, A, it could probably be a base hit, and Hayward would be able to walk in from third base.
1: Cubs lead by a run. They have a man at third, nobody out. Bottom of inning number two. Here comes the 1-1 pitch. And Baez swings and misses. Breaking ball one and two. Now let's see if Javier can put it in play. David Ross is on deck.
0: Yeah, this is the big key for Javi, is that pitch not even close to the strike zone. It starts out off the plate away, and that sweeping breaking ball goes farther away from the plate. See if Javi goes to that no-stride approach and really tries to let the ball get deep, and if he does that, he might be able to dump one into right center field and drive in that run.
1: The windup, the pause, and the pitch. Baez hits a fly ball shallow left center. That ball may be trouble. It's going to be a base hit. Baez going for a double. The throw to second is not in time. Cubs lead 2-0. Baez a pop fly into shallow left center. Hayward scores. Cubs lead 2-0. Ron, that's one of the prices you can pay when you have the infield in.
0: Boy, they did. And Javi goes to the no stride, or very little stride. It's a slider down and away. And this is just a blooper in the left center field. And he takes off running after about four or five good strides down the line. And he realizes there's nobody at second base as all the infielders converge trying to catch this ball. And actually a good hustle play by the first base umpire, Eric Cooper, to hustle the second base to be there to make sure he got the call right. So excellent mechanics by the umpires and good hustle by Baez to get to second base.
1: Cubs lead 2-0. Baez continues to do good things. Give him an RBI double. Still nobody out. And the batter, David Ross. You've got Lester on deck. What's the strategy for Ross, Ron?
0: I think David is going to take a shot at trying to drive in this run. Rossi, I know, is going to be looking for that slider that starts out at his front side. If he gets that pitch, he could launch one.
1: Maeda has faced seven Cubs and given up four hits and three extra base hits already. Ross hits a fly ball to center. It'll be caught by Peterson, and that's going to be out number one. Holding at second, Baez. Ross, by the way, made his big league debut with the Dodgers in 2002. When he made his debut, the Dodgers center fielder was Dave Roberts, their current manager.
0: Yeah, that was a pretty good ball club and a good group of guys. I joined that team the following year. David Ross and Dave Roberts and I, all teammates together. Pretty good group of guys. I believe there'll be two managers coming out of that group eventually. Dave Roberts already won, and you got to believe David Ross, if he wants to, will be eventually.
1: I noticed you didn't include yourself in that category.
0: I'm pretty happy in the seat I got right next to you, buddy.
1: I'm pretty happy having you there, too, Ron. Here's the pitch outside to Lester. Ball one, 1-0. Got a man at second. He's already in scoring position. Sometimes managers just roll the dice and say, go ahead and swing if you strike out or whatever. And the leadoff guy is on deck. Maybe he can drive in the run. John swings and fouls it away off to the left. In other words, they say, why waste a bunt?
0: Yeah.
1: The guy's already at second base.
0: Well, and I do believe, you know, Maheda does not throw all that hard. And he throws some off-speed stuff. He hangs a breaking ball or hangs a changeup. You never know. Johnny might be able to hit one. You're saying he's going to get one here soon.
1: It's coming.
0: It may be tonight.
1: Puig is very shallow in right. Now the 1-1 from Maeda to Lester. It bounces away from the catcher, Ruiz. A wild pitch, and Baez goes to third. And now this changes the scene considerably because Lester is the best bunter on the team. I guess the question here would be, what kind of a bunt do you want to see?
0: Well, I think if Joe Maddon goes with the bunt, it would definitely be a safety squeeze, first of all. And we have seen John Lester make a major impact on a ball game as he finished a game, a walk-off safety squeeze, to drive in a game-winning run. But to me, this, if you're going to bunt now, Gonzalez is going to play way in on the grass. He's a good 20 feet in front of the bag at first. Turner is even with the bag at third. You may want to bunt this ball towards Turner at third base if possible, if he's going to play where he's at even with the bag.
1: Baez is a very good base runner, very quick, with good instincts at third. Two balls and a strike on Lester. The pitch, John showing bunt. It's inside, the throw home. Baez tries to score. He does! Baez scores. Cubs lead 3-0. Ruiz, the catcher, threw to third base. Baez anticipated that. He kept on running home. He beat the relay from Turner back to the plate. Sliding in under a high throw. Cubs lead 3-0.
0: Well, this is just one of those plays where, you know, you get out there thinking the pitch is going to be good enough for Lester to bunt. You're in no man's land. Well, if you're in no man's land, why go back to third? Let's just take a shot at trying to score. Ruiz with the pickoff throw was a little bit wild towards foul territory, and Baez scores by about a good step and a half, and the Cubs are up 3-0.
1: John Lester with a 3-1 count takes a strike. Cubs lead 3-0. We'll wait for the scoring on that play. I have seen them give a guy a stolen base on a play like that.
0: I got to believe that's a stolen base. That's a steal of home.
1: Lester takes outside. Maeda struggling. Maeda in game 3 of the series against Washington started and lost that ball game, working only 3 innings. He got hit hard, 5 hits and 4 runs, and he suffered the loss in a game the Dodgers eventually lost 8-3. And he is struggling right now. 3-0 Cubs, Ron. Go ahead.
0: Sorry, I was just looking on our monitor in the booth of the play of Baez scoring. You talk about instincts. As soon as that pitch was thrown and Ruiz caught that ball and cocked his arm, Javi started running towards the plate. Just a great instinctual play by Baez on the bases.
1: Popped up by Fowler, playable for Turner at third, makes the catch. Again, Lester was going to punt the pitch on which Baez, and by the way, he does get credit for a steal of home. Steal of home. Those never really go out of style, do they?
0: No. When you think about stolen bases and stealing home, you got to think about the Dodgers, right? Maury Wills, wasn't he? Jackie Robinson, too. Prolific at stealing home.
1: Here's Chris Bryant. Two outs. Lester at first. Cubs lead 3-0. And the pitch to Bryant is low and outside. What an electrifying piece of base running, though, by Javier Baez. As soon, like you said, Ron, as soon as Ruiz, the catcher, cocked his arm to make the throw to third, Baez headed for home. Turner had to make a backhanded catch running into foul territory and was off balance when he made his throw. Bryant pops it up, and the second baseman Hernandez will make the catch to end the inning. The Cubs score twice, an RBI double by Baez, and a fantastic piece of base running wizardry by Baez. We go to the third inning, Cubs 3, Dodgers nothing. 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
4: 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And in that American League Championship Series, Game 2, it was Cleveland over Toronto, 2-1. Josh Tomlin the win, J.A. Happ the loss, Cody Allen with the save, Carlos Santana all home run, and perhaps most impressive in that game was Andrew Miller out of the Indians' bullpen. Two scoreless innings featuring five strikeouts. The Indians take a commanding 2-0 lead in the series. Game 3, Monday night in Toronto. Pat.
5: Thanks, Mark. If I'm not mistaken, I was reading about Andrew Miller from last night. He worked, I think, an inning and two-thirds in Game 1. And I think he struck out four or five last night as well. Nobody's touching him right now.
6: No, and as soon as that Cleveland team gets the lead, Francona goes right to him.
5: We go to the third inning. Cubs lead 3-0, out hitting the Dodgers 4-3. Howie Kendrick first up takes a strike. He showed bunt. Kendrick bounced out to third to start the game. Now Lester comes back. Kendrick gets jammed, pops it up, right side foul, slicing toward the bullpen and dropping untouched near the bullpen wall. Hayward racing in, the second baseman Baez hustling over. Neither man could get there. Wind blowing out toward left.
6: Now, the one thing I have noticed, Pat, is down the right field line, they've added some more camera well area. So past the tarp, the wall has been extended out towards the bullpen. And that is where that ball landed, in that extended camera well area.
5: Just outside the count, 1-2. I see that area you're talking about, Ron, extra camera space. They do not have a similar thing down the left field line, only on the right side. Down near the bullpen home plate areas. Here's the 1-2. Fouled away, off to the right, out of play. Javier Baez, the brand new video board, with the news that he is the first Cub to steal home in a postseason game since 1907. 109 years. Fly ball to center, shallow, coming in Fowler, still coming, makes the catch. One down. And the batter, Justin Turner.
6: Well, you just wonder, every time that ball's hit up in the air, you just don't know. And for the outfielders, Fowler got kind of a slow break on that ball, because when you see the ball off the bat go up, you got to hold your ground, even though visually you think, no, he got that off the end of the bat, I got to go in. Wrigley Field will play tricks on you with that wind, though, and you got to make sure that you don't overcommit too soon coming in.
5: Turner, a right-handed batter. Justin takes low and inside, ball one. Turner drove in 90 runs this season for the Dodgers. Hit 275. He's one of the better clutch hitters on their team. Has the feet very close together, open stance, then lifts the left leg and lines one to right center. Diving catch by Fowler! Great play by Dexter, out number two. The center fielder on the dead run. Dove speared that ball, belly flopped, and hung on to it. Two down.
6: Boy, now that's an excellent jump by Dex in center field. This is a line drive slicing away from Fowler into right center. He's playing deep because the wind blowing out. If this ball gets by him, it's going all the way to the ivy. But he lays out, makes a great catch. Second out of the inning.
5: Cubs lead.

0: by three. Here's Corey Seager. Lefty to lefty. Seager had a single his first time. And the first pitch, a strike, 0-1. Seager only 3 for 23 against Washington pitching, but of the three hits, two were home runs. This is a good-looking young player, Corey Seager. Now the 0-1. It dips down low, and the count is even.
1: Talking to some of the Cubs guys before this series started, and I asked them about Seager because, you know, they've played against each other, and you get to know the young kid a little bit.
0: Swing and a miss, Ron, 1-2.
1: The one thing that everybody mentions, how big he is. He is a really big kid. Shortstop, but man, he's, you know, built like he could be a third baseman or first baseman.
0: Lester ahead of Seager, 1-2. And the pitch, low and inside for a ball. Seager drove in 72 during the regular season. He's listed at 6'4", 215.
1: That's a big kid for a shortstop as a young kid.
0: 22 years old. Lines one to Rizzo. Makes the catch. Lester did not fool everyone in the inning, but he works 1-2-3. We go to the bottom of inning number 3. Cubs 3, Dodgers nothing. This is The Score and the Xfinity Cubs Radio Network. 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The Cubs have started each inning rampaging. Dexter Fowler in the first inning with a single. He scored on a following double by Chris Bryant. In the second inning, Jason Hayward tripled to lead off that frame, scored on a bloop double by Baez, who eventually would score himself on a dramatic steal of home. Third inning, it'll be Rizzo, Zobrist, and Russell against Kenta Maeda.
1: Yeah, Maeda so far in this game, a lot of breaking balls, a lot of pitches in the low to mid 80s. Talk about velocity and speed gun today, as always, sponsored by Xfinity. Xfinity X1 will change the way you experience sports.
0: Cubs lead by 3, Maeda with the windup and the pitch. Rizzo swings and fouls it back. Good to see Anthony take a ferocious swing on that first offering. The shift is on, 3 infielders to the right of second. Turner, the third baseman, out in shallow right field, as he is positioned in between Gonzalez and Hernandez. Only Seager remains on the left side. The pitch to Anthony. It's upstairs. 1-1. Bryant with a double to drive in a run. Baez with a double to drive in a run. With those doubles, we remind you to pick up Majestic's official Cubs cool base jersey at Chicago Locker Room by Lids or go to lids.com. The 1-1. Rizzo swings and misses. That might be his best fastball of the night.
1: Well, it sure seems to me that Maeda had somebody talk to him in the Dodger dugout saying you have to throw more fastballs if you're going to be successful, because he has really thrown a ton of off-speed pitches so far in this game.
0: Now the 1-2. Anthony swings and misses. Strike 3. Breaking ball got him. One down, strikeout number 1 for Kenta Maeda. Cubs lead 3-0, and the batter is Ben Zobrist.
1: Boy, that last at-bat just flip-flopped the scouting report with Maeda. 3 fastballs, and then ahead in the count, he went with the breaking ball. A little more conventional instead of throwing or pitching backwards.
0: We will be right back out here again tomorrow night, same time, 7:08 Central Time. Zobrist takes outside on the corner for a strike. Kyle Hendricks against Clayton Kershaw. Monday is an off day. Now the 0-1 pitch on the way. Zobrist takes high for a ball. Games 3, 4, and 5, if necessary, at Dodger Stadium. And that'll be Tuesday, Wednesday, and Thursday of this next week. First team to win 4 goes to the World Series. Here's a pitch outside to Zobrist, 2-1. Got a note from a great Cub fan celebrating birthday number 100 on this 15th of October. A 2-1 from Maeda. Zobrist takes down low, ball 3. A Ruth Klitzing of Sadorus, Illinois. Great Cub fan, has been her whole life. Happy 100 to you, Ruth. Got that note from her friend Jill Musson, or Musson of Tolono, Illinois. But happy 100 to Ruth Klitzing. 3-1. Ball 4, Zobrist draws the walk. Maeda continues to struggle. He's made 46 pitches. Cubs lead 3-0, a man on, one away. Third inning, the batter is Addison Russell.
1: This at-bat, to me, I got to believe Addison is going to be, and I believe he did this in the first at-bat, but just swung and fouled the ball off, sitting on some off-speed pitches. See if he sits on slider and does some damage against the slider of Maeda.
0: Russell dribbled back to the mound his first time. The stretch and the pitch. Russell takes a strike, 0-1. You could not be much deeper if your left fielder, Howie Kendrick, about 3 steps off the warning track. He had a ball go over his head off the ivy hit by Bryant in the first. He almost looks determined to not have that happen again in this game. Throw to first, Zobrist back in.
1: Well, Pat, to your point, today, you know, first of all, Kendricks has been a guy who's been a natural second baseman most of his career. Now at the end of his career, he's turned into a utility guy and has played mainly left field for the Dodgers this year.
0: The 0-1, Russell hits a ground ball to third, backhanded by Turner, go to second, turned by Hernandez, the throw to first, double play. Cubs might challenge the call by first base umpire Eric Cooper. Quick turn by Kike Hernandez at second. Zobrist is out. Some of the Dodgers being told not to run off the field just yet. Joe Maddon, I believe, is going to have the umpires take another look at that one.
1: Yeah, I think Addison beat that throw to first base, is what I had on the initial look from our booth. Now, I've not seen a replay yet, and now we're seeing it on the big board, and Addison is safe at first.
0: Clearly, his foot is on the bag well before the ball is in the mitt of Adrian Gonzalez. Yeah, that's a pretty easy one for the umpires and the video people. He is safe at first, and the inning will continue.
1: Well, you made a perfect call of the ball earlier in the game. That ball hit off the wall by Bryant. And to me, that just goes to having guys somewhat playing a little bit out of position, and Kendrick's playing left field. Because now on a normal day, he probably either catches that ball or gets to the wall. Or just the ball doesn't, he doesn't drift like that. But playing at Wrigley, hasn't played here that much, hasn't played left field here that much. And that play really cost the Dodgers a run right away.
0: Jason Hayward had a triple into the right field corner his first time up. Russell at first, two down. Ground ball toward the middle. It's gloved by Hernandez. Shovels it to Seager on the 4-6 fielder's choice to end the inning. Cubs don't score. We go to the fourth inning. Cubs 3, Dodgers nothing. 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
20: That is good news. Our listeners will love hearing from him. Mark, you'll enjoy working with him. Rhino, one of the all-time great second basemen in big league history and a great, great Chicago Cub. Yasiel Puig, all set to lead off the fourth inning. Cubs 3, Dodgers nothing. Lester has allowed 3 hits so far. He's walked 1 and struck out 1. Puig hit into a fielder's choice to end the first inning. And the pitch on the way to Puig is outside, ball 1. RBIs by the Cubs' Chris Bryant and Javier Baez in the game. Baez also stole home. Here's the 1-0. Puig takes outside. Well, we were talking off the air about Baez. He was at third. Lester up there bluffed a bunt, took the pitch for a ball. Baez was off third base by a good margin. Ruiz fired to third to try to pick him off. But as soon as he threw to third, Baez headed home and was able to beat the return throw from the third baseman Turner to the catcher Ruiz. And you commented that you have never seen that exact play before, and as I think about it, I haven't either, and you and I have seen a lot of ball games. A
21: lot of baseball games. And as a third baseman, that pitch misses wide, 3-1. The key to the play was Javi was about a quarter of the way down the line, and as soon as you said, Ruiz cocked his arm and started to make that throwing motion to third, Javi took off to home. I've never seen a base runner do that at third base.
20: Bounce to third. One hop to Bryant. Backhand straightens up. Guns to Rizzo. One down. Nice charge by Bryant at third. Didn't wait for that ball to bounce for the second time.
21: No, great reaction. As soon as you see strong guy like Puig take a big swing and drive that ball right into the ground, you go forward, and he ended up making that play and didn't have to get that second hop. Caught it about ankle high, and then with his strong arm, made a nice throw across the diamond.
20: Cubs 3, Dodgers nothing, fourth inning. Nice to have Len Casper along. Len from Cubs Television, of course. Excellent play-by-play man. He'll drop by in the fifth inning. First pitch is a strike to Adrian Gonzalez. Here's the 0-1 from the big left-hander. It's taken for a strike, nothing and two.
21: We kind of got all hands on deck, don't we? We got Rhino now joining us with Mark in the post game. We got Lenny doing the fifth. We got a roll in here for the playoffs, that's for sure.
20: Mitch Rosen, the executive producer, is here just in case. The 0-2 is taken down low for a ball.
21: Now,
20: 1-2.
21: Now, Pat, I saw Mitch early this morning. I was on with Len Bramer and Marion. We were here early, and our boss has put in a little OT here today.
20: Good for him.
21: Yeah.
18: He keeps saying, Crotty, don't screw it up, but I don't know what that means.
20: And it's a Saturday. That really is OT.
21: Right?
20: Here comes the 1-2 from Lester. Gonzalez strikes out swinging. That's out number 2. Second strikeout for Lester. Fans won't strike out with Gold Coast Bank. 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
21: Boy, I like the pitch from Lester as they went inside with two strikes to Gonzalez. And that was a two-seamer that ran in on Gonzalez. Johnny rarely throws that two-seam fastball. Most of his pitches have that cutting motion, but that one ran in.
20: Ruiz lined out to third his first time. He takes a strike. Lester had a little bumpy second inning. He gave up two hits, a line out, and a base on balls. But on a base hit by Kenta Maeda with two outs and two on to left field, Ben Zobrist made a perfect one-hop throw to the plate to cut down Adrian Gonzalez for the final out of the inning. Since then, Lester has set down five in a row. One of the signs of being a top-notch pitcher, which Lester is, Ron, is having a little bit of a struggle and still not giving up any runs. Here is a foul down the left field line, and only the good ones can do that.
21: Yeah, and Johnny's one of them. It goes back to the command of his pitches. Even when he doesn't have his A stuff, or maybe his adrenaline is just going a little too strong in a game like today, he has understood the importance of not making the mistake in the middle of the plate. He has made some mistakes up, but not in the middle. So far, so good.
20: Cubs lead 3-0, fourth inning. Here's the pitch. Fly ball left center field, on the run, Fowler in the alley. Diving backhand catch. Sensational play by Dexter Fowler. And the inning comes to an end. His second great catch of the night. This one more difficult than the one earlier. Beautiful play.
21: He flat out outran that baseball in center field. Awesome play by Fowler in left center.
20: Three up, three down for John Lester. And Lester is waiting for Dexter Fowler to come in so he can personally thank him with a high five. No runs for the Dodgers. We go to the bottom of the fourth. Cubs 3, Dodgers nothing. This is The Score and the Xfinity Cubs Radio Network.

0: bottom of the fourth inning. Fans standing. They've been treated to some excellent baseball by the Cubs so far tonight. Hitting, pitching, defense, base running. Cubs are doing it all and leading 3-0. What a catch by Dexter Fowler to end that top of the fourth inning.
1: Boy, when that ball came off the bat, it got about halfway to the outfield, and I just anticipated that at least being a double. And Dexter just outran that baseball and just Superman diving catch, just absolutely laid out to catch that ball.
0: Baez leads off the bottom of the fourth and takes down low for ball one. We have a pretty good angle from up behind home plate. On balls like that, you can easily see the relationship of the fielder and where the ball is going to land. And I really thought that ball was in there for an extra base knock. But Dexter just closed extremely quickly. Driven toward left field, back as Kendrick makes the catch right on the warning track edge. Too bad Baez couldn't elevate that ball. It's out number one.
1: Yeah, Javi hit an absolute bullet to left. He's just a little out in front. And when you're just a touch out in front, you end up hitting that ball with topspin. If he waits one snap of the fingers, one click longer, that ball ends up with backspin and it ends up two-thirds of the way up the bleachers and left.
0: Cubs 3, Dodgers nothing. Fourth inning, packed house at Wrigley. Rooftops are filled across Waveland and Sheffield Avenues. Blowing outside to Ross.
1: I don't know if you could get any more people in around the neighborhood, much less around the ballpark. This area is just packed full of Chicagoans.
0: Ross lines it foul out of play. To be honest, though, the Cub fans have been here all season long, right from day one. And they've made it feel like playoff games starting around May the 15th, I think.
1: It really has been amazing. Home, on the road, the way they've traveled.
0: Here's the windup and the 1-1 to Ross. David swings and fouls it back. Got a pitch to hit.
1: Boy, Maeda looked away after Rossi fouled that ball off. He knew he got away with one there. That ball easily could have ended up in the left field bleachers.
0: Mentioned these two teams, Ron, have been battling for well over a century, about 126 years of ball, Cubs and Dodgers, back to the days when the Dodgers were in Brooklyn. They've played over 2,000 regular season games against each other. Ross bounces one foul. And in all that time, they are separated by a grand total of 11 Dodger wins. Pretty evenly matched series down through the decades.
1: Yeah, it is pretty amazing how that record can be that from the 1800s through now. 10 ball games.
0: Ross fly to center, his first time. Cubs lead 3-0. David takes down low, 2-2. Whenever there is a replay challenge, we were given information, not only 6 umpires here on the field at Wrigley, but there are 2 other umpires in New York at the video room watching the replays, and those would be Bill Welke and Tripp Gibson, 2 established veteran umpires. Here's the 2-2. Ross hits a pop fly, playable right side for the second baseman, Kike Hernandez. And that's out number 2. Now, even during regular season games, Ron, there are umpires who are on staff and in the video room in New York, but we never hear their names. But
1: right.
0: For the postseason games, they do identify who the umpires are.
1: Yeah, Billy Welke and Chip Gibson, 2 very good umpires that are in New York helping out this ball game. And now I would assume it's probably the same 2 guys that were also there for the earlier game. Now, I don't know that for a fact, but I would just guess. But I like the idea of having umpires in New York, a couple of them looking and reviewing these plays. I think that's a great idea for Major League Baseball.
0: Cubs 3, Dodgers nothing. Fourth inning, 2 down, nobody on. Here's the 1-0 from Maeda. It's taken high. Maeda due to bat third in the fifth inning. The Dodgers have their bullpen cranking up, and the question now would be, will Maeda bat in the fifth inning when his turn comes around? I would say at this point, probably not. Swing and a miss by Lester, 2-1.
1: Yeah, I'm going to guess no. The way John Lester is thrown, Dodgers have not scored a run yet.
0: Cubs got one in the first, two in the second. Here's the pitch to Lester. Slow curve is low and inside. 3-1.
1: Wait, now how about that? 2-1. 2-1 pitch. John Lester, the pitcher on the mound, and a slow curveball to John Lester.
0: The former Japanese star, Kenta Maeda. Lanky, as we said, 6-1, 177. Wind still blowing towards center on this beautiful October night. Temperature in the mid to upper 60s. Lester takes high. That's ball four. Lester has walked twice in this game. That's just another indication of how wobbly Kenta Maeda has been. And Dave Roberts may not wait around. He might go get him right now. At this point, though, Rick Honeycutt, along with an interpreter, is going to head out to the mound. And the first question from Honeycutt would be, how could you walk John Lester twice?
1: Well, and the thing to me, now that last pitch might have been missed by the home plate umpire, Paul Neuer, but 2-1 breaking ball, right? And then the other pitch was a 3-1 breaking ball to Lester. 3-1 curveball to John Lester, the pitcher.
0: Maeda will stay in the game for at least one more batter. Cubs got their runs in the first two innings. A Chris Bryant run-scoring double. Jason Hayward led off the second with a triple and scored on a bloop double to left center by Baez. Baez would eventually steal home with an electrifying piece of base running later in that second inning. The pitch to Fowler. Dexter takes a strike. Cubs trying to win game one. It always seems like an extremely important game in a postseason series. Game one. They're all important, but boy, that first one.
1: Yeah, you get out to a lead in a series and get a little momentum going.
0: And when you are at home, that first one, I think, takes on even greater significance, Ron.
1: Boy, it really does. In a series like this, be able to get this first game.
0: Fowler takes low and in. One ball and two strikes on Dexter. He singled and scored the first run. He's also contributed two excellent defensive plays, diving catches in right center and left center. The one in left center to end the top of this inning required a backhanded diving play, which is always more difficult. Just getting your glove in the proper position on that backhanded dive is a tough thing to do. A changeup swung on and missed, strike three. Cubs don't score. Len Casper joins us in a moment. We go to inning number five, game one of the NLCS. Cubs 3, Dodgers nothing. 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
28: 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And it was great to hear Len Casper with Chris Bosio on our pregame show and with his TV partner, Jim DeShays, and he joins us now for the fifth inning. Lenny.
29: Hey, Mark. Nice to see you and hear your voice as always. Ron Coomer, Pat Hughes, Dave Miska, great to be with all you guys. And the Cubs have a 3-0 lead as the Dodgers will bat here in the fifth inning. It's been a good ball game so far, Ron.
1: Really has. It's been some good offense, some key hits, some great base running, Javi in particular. And then how about the defense of Dexter Fowler in center field, Lenny?
29: Unbelievable. And you know the pitcher appreciates that as Lester will deal to Kike Hernandez. And Hernandez shows bunt and takes low for ball one. Cubs out hitting the Dodgers 4-3, outscoring them 3-0. Bryant pulled in along with Rizzo at the corners, and Hernandez smacks one foul down the third base line. The third base umpire, Angel Hernandez, lost his hat trying to get out of the way.
1: That could be the fastest Angel's moved in a while. That one looked like it had the bullseye on him, and he just barely got out of the way.
29: One ball, one strike, lefty to righty, and the pitch is a cutter low. And it's 2-1. Sellout crowd, and they have been loud all night. The wind and the pitch. Swing and a smash to short, and it's caught by Russell. Hernandez lines out. There have been a lot of hard hit outs in this ballgame.
1: Yeah, the Cubs defense has played excellent, and John Lester has thrown the ball well, but has made some mistakes in the middle of the plate at times, not many, but when he has, the Dodger offense has hit some balls on the button. But the Cubs so far have really been fortunate that a lot of those line drives have been right at somebody.
29: By my count, Ron, that's 5 lineouts for the Dodgers tonight as Jock Peterson will dig in, batting 8th in their lineup, left-handed hitting center fielder. One out, nobody on. 3-0 Cubs here in the fifth, and the pitch to Peterson is a knee-high strike. Peterson struck out with runners at first and second and one out in the second inning. Got a pinch hitter on deck. That is Andrew Tolles for Maeda. Peterson shows bunt and takes a breaking ball low and outside. It's 1-1.
1: Well, Maeda, what did he throw, three innings in his last start, last playoff start, right?
29: Four innings tonight, 66 pitches. Three walks, two were to John Lester. 1-1, wind blowing straight out to center, and the pitch is bunted toward third. Bryant, though, the man on the spot, he'll glove and throw to Rizzo in plenty of time. Peterson was trying to get Lester, I would imagine, to field that bunt, Ron, but it was too far to the third base side.
1: Yeah, and as hard as it was bunted, if this ball is bunted back at Johnny Lester, he just trots over there and underhands that ball to Rizzo, as we've seen a lot of times on the ground balls hit back to Johnny. I just, to me, Len, in a day like today where the wind is blowing out and you've got a young hitter like Peterson who can reach the seats at in any field, as we saw in the last round, him hitting that opposite field home run. To me, I just don't know why a guy with some pop in his bat would bunt on a day like today.
29: It will not be Tolles to take the at-bat. It'll be veteran outfielder Andre Ethier, another left-handed hitter. He missed the first 5 months plus with a fractured right leg and returned in September. Two outs, nobody on. Dodgers batting in the fifth. Cubs lead 3-0. So another lefty-lefty matchup as Lester fires home, and it's a strike.
1: Got to believe Ethier in the game. He's got pop in his bat with two outs and nobody on. Dave Roberts hoping for Ethier to try to reach the seats.
29: Lester gets a sign from Ross. Now the pitch just off the outside corner. And it's 1-1. Cubs bullpen has been quiet. The Dodgers will go into their bullpen here in the bottom of the fifth. Kendrick is on deck, and a 1-1 from Lester. Swing and a miss. 1-2.
1: Another good pitch by Johnny. Good cut fastball going down and away from Ethier.
29: Ethier in his 11th major league season, 34 years old, two-time All-Star. One ball, two strikes. Here's a pitch. Swinging a high fly ball out into deep left center. It looks to be playable. Fowler back, and the wind's going to carry it into the front row of the bleachers for a home run. A wind-aided pinch-hit home run for Andre Ethier, and the Dodgers are on the board. Any other night, Ron, that ball's an easy out, but not tonight.
1: Well, that's the ballpark. It can play both ways. It can be the biggest ballpark in baseball or one of the smallest. And as we said, that's why Dave Roberts sent Ethier to the plate to try to hit a ball in the air. And now we know if you just hit one just decent to left field up in the air, the wind is going to blow it right out of the ballpark.
29: So now 3-1, and Howie Kendrick hits a ground ball to the shortstop, Russell. He scoops, throws to Rizzo, and that will end the inning. The Dodgers, however, get their first run of the series on a pinch-hit home run from Andre Ethier, and we go to the bottom of the fifth. Game one of the National League Championship Series from Wrigley Field. It's the Cubs 3 and the Dodgers 1 on the score and the Xfinity Cubs Radio Network. Cubs will bat in the bottom of the fifth, and the Dodgers will go into their bullpen. And you're going to hear that phrase quite a bit, I think, throughout this series, is during the regular season, Dave Roberts made a major league record 607 pitching changes, and it's a big right-hander. Pedro Baez, 6 feet, 235 pounds.
1: Baez, he's going to rush it up there pretty good. Big, strong guy. Good fastball, little tight slider.
29: Ron, we saw him in late August at Dodger Stadium. It was a 29-pitch outing, and it was 29 minutes. He worked excruciatingly slowly on the mound, but I think they've tried to get him to quicken the pace a little bit.
1: Well, you can't be successful if the ball gets put in play eventually when you work that slow, because you're killing your defense.
29: Bottom really of the fifth, 3-1 Cubs. It's Chris Bryant to lead it off. And Baez from the stretch. And ball one outside. Wind continues to gust straight out toward the scoreboard in center. The Dodgers overshift to the left side of the infield. They have three men between second and third. Only Gonzalez is between first and second. Here's a pitch. It's on the outside corner, and it's 1-1.
1: Cubs offensive guys had to be dying watching that ball hit by Ethier end up in the second row. It was just a routine pop-up to what would normally be medium deep left field, and it ended up in the second row. Offensive guys now got to be dropping that back shoulder and trying to elevate the baseball.
29: Baez in his third major league season, and the pitch is wide. Well, they say line drives always play, but actually tonight the line drives have mostly been outs. You do want to elevate the ball on a night like this.
1: High fly balls are in vogue tonight, you might say.
29: Two balls and a strike on the Cubs' third baseman. Anthony Rizzo stands on deck. Baez holds his hands chest high in the set. The pitch, it's low. And it's now 3-1. Chris with an RBI double in the first. He popped to second in the second.
1: Little difference in style from Maeda, who threw probably two-thirds breaking balls in this game, to Baez throwing 96-mile-an-hour fastballs.
29: Hitters count here for Chris. And the 3-1. Taken down low, ball four.
1: Excellent at-bat by Bryant, not chasing that sinker down out of the zone. All the hitters are going to be looking for that ball up in the zone. Chris laid off some two-seamers down.
29: Here comes Rizzo. He's 0 for 2 tonight. He's 1 out of 17 so far in the postseason. And his manager, Joe Maddon, said he thought the Giants really worked around him in that series. And the key for Anthony might just to be accept your walks. And he did that in that big rally the other night.
1: Boy, he really did. Against a tough left-hander in Lopez, he, you know, didn't chase the ball down in the zone. And then that sweeping slider, he swung at one slider. And then the key pitch was that 3-2 slider away he held up. And that was a big moment in that game.
29: Bryant at first, nobody out. Cubs trying to add to their 3-1 lead. He's being held by Gonzalez, and the pitch to Rizzo misses outside. Dodgers now pull around toward right on the infield. They've actually got the shortstop Seager almost directly between second and third. And the third baseman Turner is now playing in the hole on the right side.
1: The only thing I don't understand is where Seager is playing is he's playing just about a step and a half behind the baseline.
29: 1-0 on Rizzo. The kick and the pitch. Hammered foul. He pulled it. Well, he was way out in front on a fastball at 96 miles an hour. Quick hands.
1: Yeah, Anthony, some of the quickest hands in the game. And if he knows a fastball is coming, good luck trying to get it past him. Boy, that ball sizzled into the stands. I hope nobody got hurt by that line drive.
29: One ball, one strike. Anthony hit the ball hard off Maeda in the first, but he lined to left. Outfield really deep. 1-1. Fouled back to the top of the screen. With all the shifting these days, Ron, and I've talked to a few different infield coaches, it kind of depends on the philosophy of the infield coach, whether you move your shortstop with your second baseman over to the right side, or as the Dodgers are doing, move the third baseman over and only technically move one man out of position.
1: Yeah, and there's something to be said about trying to keep as many guys in their natural position as possible. But you better have a third baseman that has some movement and can throw from different arm angles if he's going to play on the right side of the infield.
29: The 1-2 from Baez, swing and a miss. He went after a high one, and Rizzo is out, one away. From the dawn of time, it's been that high fastball, and it's tough to lay off with two strikes.
1: Boy, it really is. And that one from Baez, about 97 miles an hour at the top of the zone. Anthony just couldn't quite get to it.
29: Now Turner will head back to his normal position, although the shortstop Seager will play almost behind second base against Ben Zobrist. One out, a man on. Cubs lead by two. Zobrist lined out in the first, walked in the third. And the pitch, he pops it foul off of third and to the seats.
1: I was going to say, going into this at bat, with Baez on the mound throwing a lot of fastballs, this is usually a very good matchup for Ben Zobrist left-handed. He usually handles the fastball as well as anybody. As we saw, he's handled some good heaters here as of late with the big hit to help the Cubs win in that series against San Francisco.
29: Bryant with a short lead at first. Baez now set, and he'll toss over, and Chris is back. Zobrist's big contribution so far tonight was a throw to the plate to end the top of the second as he nailed Adrian Gonzalez. Not a huge surprise that the Cubs continue to play great defense. One strike on the switch hitter, Zobrist. Baez to the plate, outside, 1-1. I know you and Pat have talked a lot about this club defensively. It's the best defensive team I've ever seen.
1: So many good athletes. It goes back to a few years back, all of us talking to Theo, and his comment was, we need to get more athletic. He's done it.
29: No question. Kick and a 1-1 is a strike. And it's 1-2. And as good as all these guys are, again, the best defender of the bunch wasn't even an everyday starter in Javier Baez, who now has forced his way onto Joe Maddon's lineup card every night here in the playoffs.
1: Great defense plays in October, no doubt.
29: 1-2 on Zobrist. Runner goes, that's Bryant. Swinging a pop-up left side of the infield. It'll be handled by Turner. Bryant heads back to first, two outs.
1: Play pretty good little backdoor slider from Baez. That good location against Zobrist.
29: So it'll be up to Addison Russell with a man on and two down. Cubs on top, 3-1. I thought the absence of Russell in last year's NLCS due to the hamstring injury was a factor. I'm not saying the Cubs.
1: The strides he has taken since, think about where he was when he got called up to the big leagues to where he is now. A voted-in All-Star in his first full season in the big leagues.

0: Peterson very deep in center. Same goes for Kendrick in left. Puig not nearly as deep in right. And Baez will check on Bryant once again. I didn't add it up, but this is going to be about our, what, fifth or sixth trip to California here in a couple of days?
1: Yeah, that's right. Yeah.
0: Remember, we made one just to play the Oakland A's.
1: Yeah, that's right.
0: In the middle of the summer.
1: Started in Anaheim.
0: Two trips to San Francisco this year. One strike offering, and Russell went around. He tried to hold up and could not. Another high pitch from Pedro Baez. Yeah. Nothing in two on Russell.
1: If they're seeing so many breaking balls going down, now they're seeing that elevated fastball. And in their mind, they're saying, early in the game, if the ball's up, we want to swing. Well, now it's 98 miles an hour, a little different than Maeda's 90.
0: Baez throws to first again, and Bryant's back head first. Kenley Jansen told Dave Roberts he's not only available tonight, but could give him more than an inning. And the Cubs are hoping that's not even a consideration. Clayton Kershaw will start tomorrow night. The 0-2 from Baez, and Russell swings and fouls and let go of the bat. And it hit the extension on that net, nearly hitting the on-deck hitter, Jason Hayward.
1: It's a pretty good bat toss. That one about halfway up the net. And that was a great idea by Major League Baseball to extend that net down up to both dugouts.
0: The obvious answer is he doesn't get a good grip, but why do certain guys let the bat go? Is there something about their swing in particular?
1: You know, there must be something. That was something that I think only happened to me through my minor league career and big league career of 17 years, once or twice.
0: 0-2 on Russell. The pitch, fly ball foul out of play to right. I think of a former Cub, Jeremy Burnitz. I bet you he let go of his bat on his swing once a week.
1: Yeah, it's unreal. Some guys it just happens to. And now I was a guy that let go of the bat with my top hand and my finish. And a lot of guys do, and it just never happened. I you know, maybe I should have more often.
0: Bryant at first, two outs, 0-2 on Addison Russell, and another throw to first. Chris has not really gotten much of a lead here in this inning. But Baez has checked on him here about three or four times.
1: Well, as we know, you really don't want to make outs on the bases when the wind is blowing out the way it is here at Wrigley.
0: Long look by Baez into the catcher, Ruiz, and now Russell asks for time. Baez very deliberate, but not working nearly as slowly as we saw in August. Hands now set. Long pause before the pitch, up and in. 1-2.
1: You would think a guy that could throw 98 miles an hour would want to get it and throw it.
0: Yep. One and two to Russell. Another pregnant pause, and a 1-2 just off the outside corner on a fastball. The Dodgers thought that was strike three.
1: Well, not only do you take your own defense out of its rhythm, you take the hitter out of his rhythm, so I understand that. But the most important, you take the home plate umpire out of the rhythm of the game, and you're just not going to get calls. It's just the way it is.
0: And that is veteran Paul Nauert tonight.

0: back of the plate. Count level at 2-2. Hayward on deck. Cubs lead 3-1. Another pick toss to first. The Dodgers have played some very long playoff games. That series against the Nationals, I think they averaged over 3.5 hours per game. A lot of pitching changes, as we mentioned. 2-2 to Russell. Swing and a miss. Baez blew a fastball right past him, and that will end the inning. Cubs waste a leadoff walk, and at the end of five here in the NLCS opener, it's the Cubs 3 and the Dodgers 1. This is The Score and the Xfinity Cubs Radio Network.
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6: With former Cub and All-Star Ron Coomer, Pat Hughes at Wrigley. Thanks to Len Casper for dropping by. We go to the sixth inning. John Lester working on a four-hitter so far. Cubs lead 3-1. For the benefit of those who are just joining us, the Cubs scored in the first inning right away against Dodger starter Kenta Maeda. Dexter Fowler singled to center. And then Chris Bryant rattled one off the left field wall. A double drove in Fowler with the game's first run. The Cubs scored twice in the second. Jason Hayward with a triple into the right field corner. He would score on a soft double into left center by Javier Baez. Baez would reach third on a wild pitch. And eventually he stole home to make it 3-0 Cubs. The Dodgers got their only run on Andre Ethier's pinch hit homer in the fifth against John Lester. So there you go. 3-1 Cubs, sixth inning. Justin Turner takes outside ball one. And Carl Edwards Jr., the hard-throwing, slender right-hander, throwing in the Cubs' pen. Turner pops it up. Playable, shallow right for Hayward. Should be routine. It is out number one. Turner flies to right. The batter is Corey Seager.
7: Good pitch by Johnny inside, right in the hands of Turner. To me, it's important for those right-handed hitters against Lester for him to get in on their hands. With that wind blowing out, they just don't quite get the extension to get the ball elevated and hit it on the barrel.
6: Here is Seager. He has singled and lined out. Wind still blowing straight away towards center. Here comes the pitch by Lester. Seager swings at a vanishing breaking ball, misses, 0-1. Cubs in the sixth. Lester's 0-1. Seager takes strike two, bullseye, knee-high, inside corner, 0-2. What are you thinking now, Ron?
7: Well, I really like, after the last two pitches, I'd go back inside one more time, see if you can double up on a pitch inside, maybe get Seager to just hit a little weak ground ball.
6: Here comes the 0-2. Low and outside for a ball. Lester began the NLDS, the National League Division Series against the Giants, by pitching 8 shutout innings and leading the Cubs to a 1-0 win. Javier Baez homered in the bottom of the eighth off Johnny Cueto for the game's only tally. The 1-2 curveball is down low. 2-2. Tough night to pitch at Wrigley. Much different than the game against the Giants when the wind was blowing in.
7: Well, you just know you can't make many mistakes up in the zone. any ball. That ball by Ethier that was hit out of the ballpark. That ball doesn't even make the track without the wind blowing.
6: And the 2-2. Seager strikes out swinging. Lester strikes out, the Dodgers rookie shortstop. Fans won't strike out with Gold Coast Bank. Visit goldcoastbank.net today. Strikeout number 3 for John Lester. He's walked only one. And the batter, Yasiel Puig.
7: Boy, I really like, just to the point we were making about keeping the ball down, great downward tilt on that last fastball for the strikeout of Seager.
6: Puig is nothing for 2. He takes inside. Lester thought he had that one in there. John now with a string rolling. He has set down 11 of 12 Dodgers. The only blemish would be Ethier's wind-blown home run. 3-1 Cubs in the 6th. Puig gets a ground ball right side. Diving stop. Rizzo gets up. Underhand feed to Lester. He got him. Fantastic play by Anthony Rizzo. And Lester got there in time. Underhand feed led Lester to the bag. A split second before Puig got there. The Cubs playing great defense in tonight's game, Ron.
7: Boy, that's about the 4th outstanding defensive play by the defense. And a great first step by Anthony on that ball hit off the bat of Puig.
6: Lester has worked through the 6th inning. We go to the bottom half. Cubs 3, Dodgers 1. 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
6: Thanks, Mark. Pedro Baez still pitching for Los Angeles. He worked the scoreless fifth inning, and now he'll face Jason Hayward, Javier Baez, and David Ross. Cubs leading 3-1, each team with four hits. Hayward with a triple and a fielder's choice bounce out. The hard-throwing Baez deals a strike. Baez averaged right around one inning per game. He made 73 appearances for Dave Roberts. 73 games, 74 innings. He's not going to walk very many. He walked 22 men all year. Fastball is high. Hard thrower. He averages better than a strikeout per inning, but Ron, one number did jump out at me. He gave up 11 home runs.
7: Yeah, and to me, that really fits in with the high fastball. What I anticipate Cubs hitters to do this inning is get out there and look fastball and cheat on that high heater.
6: Hayward takes a blazing fastball upstairs, ball two.
7: When you work up above the zone, Pat, with that fastball at the top of the zone and higher, when you miss and you miss down just a little, it's about belt high, right in the whopping zone.
6: Hayward waits for the 2-1 from Pedro Baez. Here it comes. Swinging a high fly ball to left. He did not get it. Kendrick, the left fielder, will make the catch. Any ball hit in the air to left has a chance to carry with the wind, but Jason hit that one out on the end of the stick, and it's a pop fly to shallow left. One away, Baez the batter. Cubs lead 3-1 here in the sixth.
7: Well, this matchup could be interesting. We know Javi is not afraid to swing hard. And Baez, the other Baez, is not afraid to throw high fastballs and throw hard heaters.
6: These two gentlemen are not related. Three infielders on the left of second. Javier with a bloop RBI double and a line out to third. And he'll take down low for a ball. Baez credited with a steal of home in the second inning. Certainly the most dramatic moment of the entire game. He was up there and John Lester bluffed a safety squeeze bunt. Baez had started down the line, so the catcher Ruiz threw the ball to the third base.

0: freshman Turner, and as soon as Ruiz made the throw, Baez headed for home. Baez takes low and outside. Turner had to catch Ruiz's throw backhanded, moving into foul territory, and quickly had to make a sidearm off-balance throw home, which was high. And Baez, with great speed and a good jump, slid in under the tag of Ruiz at the plate. Remarkable play. Here comes the 2-0. Javier takes a strike. Breaking ball, 2-1.
1: Boy, that's the first breaking ball thrown behind in the count by Baez. Usually it's that 96 to 98 mile an hour fastball at the top of the zone. But he definitely has respect of the power of Javi Baez, the hitter.
0: The 2-1. Line drive, base hit down the right field line. This is going to bounce off the sidewall. Puig plays it. It's going to be a double for Javier Baez. A line drive right down the right field line. Cubs have a man at second with one away. And the batter is David Ross.
1: Boy, how about that piece of hitting by Javi? Is this a fastball down and away? No leg kick at all, and he just goes with this pitch and shoots it past Gonzalez, the first baseman, down the right field line. Just excellent hitting by Javi.
0: With that double, we remind you to pick up Majestic's official Cubs cool base jersey at Chicago Locker Room by Lids, or go to lids.com. Cubs have 5 hits in the game, 3 doubles, a triple, and a single. Baez with a pair of two-baggers. Just thinking about the conditions, Ron, wind blowing out. It's a hitter's night. You always feel like you need more than 3 runs to win a game in these conditions.
1: Yeah, we just saw a couple innings ago just a routine fly ball to left center field. Ended up going out of the park off the bat, a pinch hitter, Andre Ethier. So, yeah, this one of them nights where one mistake can absolutely change the game.
0: In an inning and a third, Baez has already made 28 pitches. The Dodgers get the bullpen going. A lefty and a righty are throwing. Left-hander Travis Wood throwing in the Cub bullpen. Baez at second, one away for David Ross. The Cub lead is 3-1. And David will take a fastball strike on the outside corner.
1: Gonzalez, the first baseman, is doing something that's a little unique. He is playing in about a good 3 or 4 strides from where he normally would play, with David Ross, a right-handed hitter. And what Gonzalez told Turner, the third baseman, if the ball is hit to me at first, be ready for the throw at third base. The only first baseman I've seen do that, Anthony Rizzo.
0: He did it recently, Ron.
1: Right, just a couple weeks, last week. But Gonzalez warned Turner that if he gets the ground ball, he's coming to third.
0: The speed of the runner at second is also a big factor on that play, and the jump that he gets, and it's Javier Baez, who's a very quick runner at second. Here's the 0-1 to Ross. Baez bluffs a move towards second.
1: Well, I think part of that, too, is Hernandez is holding Baez on at second base.
0: Luis Avilan is the left-hander in the Dodger bullpen. Ross Stripling is the right-hander. Ross has flied out and popped to second. The lead by Baez at second, and again Baez. Pedro Baez bluffing Javier Baez back to the bag.
1: Well, we saw 5 or 6 throws last inning to first base with Bryant at first, not looking to run. And now him turning that inside move a couple times to chase Javi back at second.
0: Game one of the NLCS here at Wrigley. Cubs have led ever since the first inning. Ross bangs it foul off to the right out of play. Now, Lester is due next. You have a guy warming in the bullpen. Lester's given you 6 strong innings. So Joe Maddon will have a decision to make here very soon. Part of that decision will be determined after Ross finishes his plate appearance.
1: Yeah, that's the big thing is if David gets on base, I bet you'll see a pinch hitter.
0: Short lead by Javier Baez as Pedro Baez fires 0-2 to David Ross. Swing and a miss, strike three. Second out in the inning, Lester being called back by Joe Madden. And Lester will get a nice round of applause. He has given the Cubs a chance to win game one with his six very strong innings.
1: Boy, the fans now all recognizing that around the Cubs dugout, a standing ovation for Johnny. He tried to sneak up there to home plate. He would bang that donut off the bat. But Joe Madden is going to go with Jorge Soler, hoping to get one of these high fastballs into the wind and possibly hit one in the seats.
0: Justin Turner, the third baseman, and the catcher Carlos Ruiz, along with the pitching coach Rick Honeycutt, they're all going to confer with Pedro Baez, and this is undoubtedly, Ron, as you said, scouting report information.
1: Yep, absolutely. Soler, a good fastball hitter with big-time pop in his bat. I'm going to guess elevated fastballs will be something they'll try to throw, and then obviously that slider down and away. When you throw as hard as Baez, you could throw anybody a slider down and away, I think, right?
0: Now, thinking of Soler, he had a home run against the Cardinals in the NLDS of 2015, and it was against Adam Wainwright, and as I recall, it was a first pitch thrown in the at-bat. So let's see if he jumps on the first offering here.
1: That is the way to pinch hit that, is what you're saying. As a pinch hitter, you look for that first fastball that you can put the barrel on, and don't be late. That was the big key for me, pinch hitting. Don't be late on that first eater. See if Jorge is ready for it.
0: Cubs lead 3-1. Soler trying to get a hold of one to give the Cubs a nice, comfortable lead. And the pitch by Baez. Soler takes low and inside. Ball one.
1: Play for John Lester. 21 innings pitched this year against the Dodgers. Only two runs given up. Pretty good.
0: Well, to give up only one run in six innings in a playoff game in these conditions, another outstanding outing by Lester. Baez at 32 pitches in his inning and two-thirds. The lead by Javier Baez. And now the 1-0. Soler swings and misses at a high, hard one.
1: I'd like to see that. Georgie coming in there to pinch it. He gets that high heater. He's ready for it. Baez threw it inside just enough to where Soler couldn't get the barrel to it.
0: The stocky right-hander, Pedro Baez, brings it again. Soler bounces one to short, charging, gloving Seager, straightens up, throws to first to end the inning. Cubs don't score, leave one. We go to the seventh inning. It's up to the Cubs bullpen now. Cubs 3, Dodgers 1. This is The Score and the Xfinity Cubs Radio Network. Travis Wood, who had a home run against the Giants and pitched well a week ago tonight in Game 2 of the NLDS, will be the new Cubs pitcher taking over for John Lester. Lester gives up a home run to Andre Ethier, the ball that definitely got help by about a 15 to 20 mile an hour wind as it sailed into the seats as a pinch hitter. Ethier homered in the fifth inning. That's the only run that Lester gave up. So the Cub bullpen has to work three full innings to nail this one down. Left-hander against left-hander. And Ron, we could see quite a few pitchers on both sides between now and the end of this ballgame.
1: Yeah, this is the situation Joe Madden was talking about earlier today before we talked in his manager's show about matchups and adding a pitcher to the bullpen in Rob's Stryzny, specifically for that reason that you're talking about, Pat.
0: Gonzalez will take inside, plus Zastrzyzny run pitched very well against these Dodgers in a game at Dodger Stadium in relief.
1: He really did, and believe me, that stands out to Joe Madden.
0: Gonzalez will take outside. It's 2-0. Cubs trying to win the NLCS for the first time ever. Dodgers have four hits. Cubs have five. Now the 2-0 from Wood. Bouncing ball right side. Should be an easy play for Baez. Charges, gloves, running throw to Rizzo. One down. Looked like something a little off speed by Wood there.
1: Yeah, I think that was, took a little bit off the cutter and just got it down enough to where Gonzalez rolled over the top.
0: It'll be a one-and-done assignment for Wood. Joe Maddon wants the right-hander Carl Edwards Jr. to come in.
1: Boy, another massive crowd here at Wrigley Field. And as you said, Mark, Carl Edwards will come in relief of Travis Wood here in this seventh inning. And he'll face Yasmani Grandal, so a pinch hitter for the Dodgers. Ruiz will be taken out of the game, the right-hander for Grandal. So as we said, this was going to be a series of matchups, pitcher and hitter matchups, both teams adding bullpen guys to make sure they could do it. And right away, the Cubs do exactly what they wanted, bringing in the right-hander Edwards to face Grandal.
0: And Ronnie, the first pitch is in there for a call strike, 0-1.
1: Pat, I got to believe we're going to see a lot of this in this series between the Cubs and the Dodgers, these matchups back and forth.
0: Swing and a miss. It's a blistering fastball. That registered 96 mph from Carl Edwards Jr. 0-2 on the pinch batter, Grandal. Cubs lead 3-1, seventh inning. Fastball is high. I like watching this kid pitch. He has a nice, easy, smooth motion, and the ball just jumps out of his hand.
1: Boy, it really does. Carl's got good late movement, too, on his pitches.
0: Swing and a miss. Strike three. Grandal is out on strikes. Two down, seventh inning. Kike Hernandez due up, and Edwards will stay in the game.
1: Boy, I'm kind of surprised at this move. Now with Hernandez coming to home plate against Edwards with Chase Utley on the bench. You know, you're going to save Utley for later in the game, but
0: curveball is down low to Hernandez.
1: To me, the Chapman factor comes into play, doesn't it?
0: Utley does not hit left-handers very well. Nice to see Bob Dernier and Ryan Sandberg. They're going to sing Take Me Out to the Ball Game, and they're going to sing right from our booth. The seventh inning stretch is going to be sponsored by your locally owned Citgo, fueling good. Cubs 3, Dodgers 1, 2 down, top of the 7th, bases empty, the 2-0. Fouled away in the count, 2-1. Jock Peterson, a left-handed batter on deck, and for that reason, Joe Maddon has the lefty Mike Montgomery getting ready in the Cubs bullpen. And the 2-1, swing and a miss, slow curveball, 2-2. Kike Hernandez way out in front. Fans are standing. Cubs have led ever since a first-inning RBI double by Chris Bryant. Here comes the 2-2 to Kike. Fouled away. Cubs baseball brought to you in part by Benny's Beverage Depot, the official champagne provider of the Chicago Cubs. Since 1948, Benny's has helped Chicagoland celebrate the best times of their lives. The 2-2 to Hernandez. Outside, it's 3-2. Edwards tried a breaking ball that time and missed wide. Nobody on, two down, bases empty. The payoff, it's in the dirt for ball four, another bender. Kike Hernandez draws the walk. Let's see if Joe Maddon comes out to bring in the left-hander Montgomery to face Peterson, and that's what it's going to be. So another pitching change coming up. 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We'll take a break. Cubs 3, Dodgers 1. Tying run at the plate when we come back on The Score and the Xfinity Cubs Radio Network.
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9: Welcome back in to the Cubs Championship Summer on The Score, where we listen back to the top 16 games of the 2016 season.
10: Montero drives one in the air. Deep right field. It's got a chance. Grand slam. Grand slam, Miguel Montero.
11: Wrigley Field is shaking.
9: Tonight's game is Game 1 of the 2016 National League Championship Series against the Los Angeles Dodgers at Wrigley Field.
12: Doug Peterson, we mentioned earlier, did not hit left-handers very well. Just 8 hits and 64 at-bats in the regular season. And of his 25 home runs, only one came against a left-hander. So that's primarily why Joe Maddon is bringing in a left-hander, Mike Montgomery, to face Peterson, who represents the tying run here in the seventh inning. Peterson against Lester, struck out and out, trying to bunt his way on a ball that was fielded by Chris Bryant. Dodgers have a right-hander, I believe that's Joe Blanton. That's who it looks like, the former Philly. The number 8 batter, Peterson, ready to step in. Cubs lead 3-1 here in the seventh inning, 2 down. Rizzo to hold Kike Hernandez at first. Montgomery, the third pitcher to work in the seventh inning. 2 outs and a man on, lefty to lefty, and here we go. Montgomery's pitch to Peterson. Fastball strike, 0-1. Knee high. A pair of Dodger right-handers now throwing in their bullpen. Short lead by Hernandez. The next offering. Curveball swung on and missed. He may have foul-tipped it in and out of the mitt of Ross. And now the count is 0-2. Fans are standing at Wrigley. $42,000-plus here. These fans have been a big part of the Cubs' tremendous season in 2016. Incredible support. Montgomery trying to finish the inning. Time called by Jock Peterson. Dodgers with only 4 hits tonight. Cubs with only 5. Cubs leading 3-1. Now Montgomery's 0-2. Fouled away by Peterson. A late swing on a breaking ball just did make contact. And he stays alive. Third base coach Woodward showing signs to the runner. It's one of those spots. You got a left-hander on the mound. You got the tying run at the plate. I do not see Kike Hernandez doing any running right now. It's 0-2. The pitch on the way. Swing and a miss. Strike three. Curveball got him. Montgomery strikes out Peterson. We go to the bottom of the seventh inning. Time for the stretch. Sponsored by your locally owned Citgo. Fueling good. Here are Bobby Dernier and Ryne Sandberg.
13: Ryne Sandberg. All right, Cub fans. Little daily double action for you. Hey, Cub fans, how about your Cubbies? Let me hear ya. A one, a two, a three.

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1: For it's 1, 2, 3 strikes, you're out at the old ball game.
0: Let's do it.
2: 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Ross Stripling is the new right-hander for L.A. Dexter Fowler will lead off the seventh inning. The Cub lead is a precarious 3-1. Particularly nerve-wracking because of the conditions. The wind is still blowing out towards center. Fowler takes a changeup outside for a ball. Cubs would love to get a run or two of insurance right now. Or 5 or 6 would be okay also.
3: Yeah, that wouldn't be bad.
2: Tall right-hander always works from the stretch. Fowler hits a fly ball to center, shallow. Peterson broke back, now races in, gets there and makes a running catch. Out number one. Fowler flies to center. Seventh inning, Cubs lead 3-1, and here's Chris Bryant.
3: Yeah, this one of them ball games where, with the way the wind has even picked up from the start of the game, blowing out harder towards center field. There's no room for error. You talk about stress when you're a pitcher and or a catcher, because you know there's just no room to make a mistake. One pitch up in the zone, and it gets elevated, and the ball goes out of the yard.
2: Let's see if Bryant can elevate one. He takes a fastball inside from Stripling, ball one. Bryant ripped an RBI double off the vines and left in the first inning, and the Cubs have led ever since. Since then, he has popped out and walked. Bryant takes a strike in the count 1-1. Stripling started 14 games, worked in relief 8 times. Overall, he was 5-9 with an ERA of right around 4. The 1-1, taken for a strike. The Dodgers were beset by a bewildering number of injuries this season. They had 28 different men on the disabled list. They used 15 different starting pitchers and 31 total pitchers for the year. Bryant takes side. That's a very high number for a postseason team.
3: To me, it just goes absolutely against what we've seen in Major League Baseball for years and years, to have your rotation decimated, one of the best pitchers in the game out for months, and you end up winning your division and getting in to the league championship series.
2: Bryant takes outside. It's 3-2.
3: You think about that. They lost Clayton Kershaw for a period of months. And during that time, they gained got back in the division of 5 or 6 games and then overtook the Giants by at least that much.
2: It was amazing.
3: Yeah.
2: He missed 11 starts, and we'll see him tomorrow night, Clayton Kershaw. 3-2, Bryant hits a ground ball to the hole at short, fielded by Seager. Long throw, good throw for out number two. Seager seems to have a strong and accurate throwing arm at short. Two down, here's Rizzo.
3: Yeah, this kid can really play shortstop. He's a big kid, strong. A lot like Addison Russell. They can play the whole game, no doubt about it.
2: But thinking of the Dodgers roster, they used 55 different players this year. You're allowed 40 on your big league roster. So they used all of them, plus 15 more, and here they are playing in October. There were times when they had 3 and 4 starting pitchers disabled at the same time. Anthony Rizzo takes a strike, 0-1.
3: Well, the Dodgers had a left-hander up in the bullpen, but after the second out, sat him down, and Stripling's going to pitch to Rizzo. This could really be beneficial to the Cubs. See if Anthony can get a hold of one.
2: Rizzo hits a drive to center, deep. Back goes Peterson. Peterson with room makes the catch. And the inning is over. Three up, three down. We go to the eighth inning. Cubs 3, Dodgers 1. 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
2: Eighth inning, Mike Montgomery struck out Jock Peterson.

0: is that after Yasmani Grandal was used, there are no right-handed bats on the bench. So if you have the pitcher spot coming up and you have a lefty on the mound, you know it's going to be a lefty-lefty.
1: Yeah, and Montgomery has done a good job for the Cubs. So Tolles is a guy the infield will play in. He has good speed and is a bunter. So Bryant is going to play in, probably in on the grass or right, even with the line. Anthony not playing in.
0: First pitch, line to left, a base hit. Pass to diving Russell. Lead-off single by Tolles. Soft line drive. And that brings the top of the order up, and let's see if it brings Joe Maddon out of the dugout. Pedro Strop is ready. You've got Kendrick and Turner, a couple of right-handed batters coming up. And it will be Strop coming in to face Howie Kendrick here in the eighth inning. Pedro Strop to face the pinch hitter Chase Utley. Utley, the longtime Philly, now with the Dodgers, and he'll pinch hit against Strop. What's the game plan against Utley, Ron?
1: Well, I think, first of all, you got to try to get ahead of him, but I'm going to guess Stropey is going to throw some breaking balls down and in. Utley likes the ball away and goes out and hooks the baseball. So we will see, but he does have a very short, compact swing. I would say sliders down and in, and then the elevated fastball from Strope.
0: Utley did not bounce into a single double play all year, and he had 512 at-bats. Short lead by Tolles, the pitch by Strope, and Utley takes down low for ball one. Utley with considerable postseason experience with the Phillies. Nobody out and a man on. Cubs lead 3-1 here in the eighth inning. Utley takes a strike on a bender. The count 1-1.
1: Boy, two good hooks by Pedro. One down and in. And then that one started out off the plate away. Breaks over the outer third of the plate.
0: Justin Turner is on deck. Utley, 37 years old. A native of Southern California, born in Pasadena. The pitch, fastball just missed. Down low, two balls and a strike. 6 different years he's been in postseason play. David Ross still catching, sets the target, the 2-1 to Utley. Fastball, check swing, no swing. It's ball three. 3-1.
1: David Ross really wanted that 2-1 pitch. That was the 1-1 pitch. That was a good pitch right down at the bottom of the strike zone at the knees on the corner. Didn't get the call. Borderline pitch.
0: Short lead by Tolles. Utley takes ball four. Strope walking the first man he faces, and all of a sudden the tying run is on base, and the Dodgers are in the middle of their order. Justin Turner coming up.
1: David Ross behind home plate, not happy at all with the two pitches not called strikes. Both pitches by Strope right at the bottom of the zone. They've been called all night. Strope snaps the ball back as he gets it from Ross. Those are pitches, when you look back in a ball game, can be game-changing.
0: Turner nothing for three. Right-hander against right-hander. And the pitch to Turner, swing and a miss. 0-1. Turner has grounded to short. Lined out to center, a play on which Fowler made an excellent diving catch. And then fly to right. Utley still with good speed at the age of 37. He's the tying run at first.

0: Infielder's looking for a ground ball. The 0-1 from stroke. And Turner checks and takes low for a ball. Rizzo breaking in behind Utley, but the pitch in the dirt, Ross couldn't make a throw. Corey Seager is on deck. Aroldis Chapman is in the bullpen, and he is ready if Joe Maddon needs him. Eighth inning, nobody out. The 1-1. Turner swings and misses. Stroke took something off, a slower breaking ball. 1-2. Any thoughts on the next pitch, Ron?
1: Boy, I like that same pitch that he just threw to Turner. As you said, he took a little off, probably about 3 or 4 miles an hour slower than the slider that he normally throws.
0: Bryant about 8 feet off the line, deep at third. And the pitch, low and inside for a ball, 2-2. Almost looked like Turner kept the foot there and almost tried to let that ball graze him in the lower leg.
1: He stands really close to the plate, back foot on that line, that open stance.
0: Two balls, two strikes. The pitcher on the way. Turner bounces one to Bryant. Tough play. He gloves it. He runs to third. Not in time. Safe there as Tolles. Everyone is safe. Bryant is okay. He backhanded that ball at the third baseline, then tried to run over and step on the bag, but Tolles, with great speed, got there first. Bryant tumbled as the two men collided, and Bryant never could make a throw to first base, so it's an infield single. Bases loaded, nobody out, and Joe Maddon wants to bring in Aroldis Chapman to face Corey Seager.
1: Boy, and a dangerous play for Bryant at third base. He steps on the bag. Tolles does beat him there. And Chris, trying to throw to first, starts to get up in the air and just gets taken out at third base.
0: Strope leaves. Chapman in. Aroldis Chapman with nobody out in the eighth inning. Bases loaded. Corey Seager, the number three hitter, ready to step in. Ball game on the line. The Cub lead is 3-1. Seager 1-for-3. All of those against John Lester. Infield back. The pitch to Seager. Fastball strike. 0-1.
1: Joe Maddon, plain and simple, looking for strikeouts out of Chapman.
0: Tolles at third. Utley at second, Turner at first. Chapman getting some dirt, maybe a little mud out of his spikes. 6'5" left-hander, long legs. With that amazing left arm of his, ready for the 0-1. And he brings it. It's outside for a ball, it's 1-1.
1: Not for the Cubs infield. They're willing to try to go for the double play up the middle and let the run score. Turner getting a very big lead at first base. He will get to second in a hurry.
0: Seager swings and fouls it back. He was late on a good fastball that was 99 mph. Most guys are late on Chapman. It's 1-2, Ron. Any thoughts?
1: I just think you got to stay with your best pitch, don't you? Maybe elevate it. I know you like the elevated fastball from Chapman. I could never disagree with a heater at 100 miles an hour.
0: Turner taking a big lead at first. Here comes the 1-2. Swing and a miss. Strike three. Chapman strikes out Seager. Out number one.
1: Huge pitch by Chapman. This is just rearing back and throwing a bullet outer third. Might have been at the top of the zone, but an absolute bullet by Chapman. And that ball actually had some cut on it going away from Seager.
0: One down, Cubs 3, Dodgers 1, bases loaded. Eighth inning, Yasiel Puig at the plate. Puig and Chapman.

0: both natives of the island of Cuba. The pitch on the way to Puig. Pop fly foul right side. Rizzo over near the stands. Anthony reaches in and drops the ball. Tough play. Tough play. Rizzo ran over. He tried to reach on the run. He had a glove on the ball, but it fell into the stands. He had to negotiate the tarp, which is rolled up against the grandstand. Anthony leaned in. He actually reached a little too far for that ball.
1: Yeah, what I think happened is his knees hit the tarp, but it kind of pushed his upper body forward. And when you're leaning, then all of a sudden it pushed his arm, and the ball hit him in the heel of the glove.
0: It's 0-1 on Puig. Cubs lead 3-1. The pitch fouled away, nothing and two. Dodgers on two singles and a walk have loaded the bags. Everybody's standing at Wrigley. Chapman wants a brand new ball. Puig is nothing for three. Adrian Gonzalez is on deck.
1: You're a big fan of the elevated heater. How about right here?
0: Left-handed pitcher, right-handed batter. Here comes the 0-2. Fouled away off the hands. 1-0-3 in on the hands.
1: Puig has not had a good swing at a pitch yet from Chapman.
0: Puig extremely muscular. Muscles just bulging underneath that uniform. Tying run at second, go-ahead run at first. Bases loaded, 3-1 Cubs, eighth inning. And the strike two pitch by Chapman. Swing and a miss, strike three, out number two.
1: Well, you talk about great command. Fastball away, fastball's in on Puig, and then he runs that 103-mile-an-hour fastball with a little run away from Puig, and he swings right through it.
0: Two down, back-to-back strikeouts for Chapman. Trying to pull off a Houdini-like escape. Adrian Gonzalez at the plate. Lefty against lefty. The first offering. A little bit low, ball one. Got a breaking ball that time. Looks like Joe Blanton is going to pitch the bottom of the eighth inning for the Dodgers. Cubs trying to hang on. Eighth inning. Cubs lead 3-1. Two down. Bases loaded. Here comes the 1-0 pitch. Swing and a miss. 1-1.
1: Boy, Gonzalez swinging at that fastball. He was cheating on the fastball. He got the head of the bat out there early, but the pitch was down and away. Couldn't get the barrel of the bat to it.
0: Chapman, tall and strong, slowly comes set. And the 1-1, line to center, a base hit. Fowler will bobble the ball. The game is tied, going to third. Turner, a two-run single by Adrian Gonzalez. And the ball game is tied 3-3 here in the eighth inning.
1: Well, this is one of the few pitches, maybe the only pitch in this inning that Chapman throws in the middle of the plate. And Gonzalez, who we said on the pitch before was cheating on a fastball, got one in the middle, got the barrel of the bat to it, and really didn't try to do too much, just shoot it back through the middle and hit a bullet and drove in two.
0: Ball game now tied. Turner went to third. Fowler aggressively charged the ball in center, tried to short hop it on the run and bobbled it out in front of him. As two runs score, the game now tied at three. And the batter is Yasmani Grandal, batting right-handed now, and he'll take a strike, 0-1. Gonzalez, a two-run single. He's being held by Rizzo at first. Turner, the runner at third. And now the 0-1 from Chapman to Grandal. It's outside. Running and taking second uncontested is Gonzalez. The pitch was outside. It's 1-1 on Yasmani Grandal. Ball game tied. Dodgers at second and third, eighth inning, two down. The 1-1 to Grandal. Just outside, didn't miss by much.
1: David Ross not at all happy with the ball strike calls in this inning. The game had gone along very well, and now all of a sudden, David is extremely upset with the home plate umpire.
0: The 2-1, a pop fly foul out of play, 2-2. The Cubs will have Zobrist and Russell and Hayward due up in the bottom of the eighth inning. Ball game tied at 3. 2-2 on the switch hitter batting right-handed, Yasmani Grandal. Chapman fires. Fly ball to right toward the line, chasing it. Hayward, that ball is going to be foul and out of play. Foul. Well, with the wind blowing the way it is, you got to wait on balls like that. So many times you'll see them drift back onto the field of play. Hayward not taking any chances. He followed the flight and ran parallel to the wall just in case the ball did come back fair.
1: And that ball ended up a lot deeper than I thought it would.
0: Chapman has made 16 pitches, trying to get out of this jam. And the 2-2 pitch. Ground ball to short. Russell's got it. He'll throw to Rizzo, and the inning is over. The Dodgers get even on the clutch two-run single by Adrian Gonzalez. We go to the bottom of the eighth inning. It's the Cubs 3 and the Dodgers 3. 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
8: Joe Blanton is the new Dodger pitcher in this bottom of the eighth inning. Several other defensive spots have changed. The new left fielder now is Tolles, Andrew Tolles. The new right fielder is Kike Hernandez. Chase Utley now playing second base. Grandal catching. And Blanton on the mound. So the ball game tied at 3. And again, Ron, with these conditions, you never feel like 3 runs are going to be enough to win a game. And sure enough, they will not be. The Cubs' offense has to go back to work.
9: Yeah, you just kind of figured that the home run ball would make a bigger impact in this game. There's been one home run hit. And the wind did impact that ball. The Ethier home run in left center, it was just a routine fly ball that kept blown into the seats.
8: 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Ben Zobrist takes a slider for a strike from Joe Blanton. Addison Russell on deck. Jason Hayward will hit third. Tie ball game, eighth inning. Zobrist takes down low, 1-1. Ron, you've seen a lot of Blanton. What's the plan against him?
9: Blanton's a guy, he likes to throw the fastball and elevate it, and then he's got the breaking ball that goes down, so he's going to try to work eye levels to throw the ball at the top of the zone and then breaking balls down.
8: Here comes the 1-1. Zobrist lines one to right center field. That's a base hit. It's in the alley. It goes out to the warning track area. Zobrist has a double. Peterson, the center fielder, made a sliding backhand stop out near the warning track. It's a leadoff double for Ben Zobrist.
9: Quite a third double for Zoe in this postseason. And Peterson does make a very good play stopping that ball from getting to the ivy. Because if it gets to the ivy, it's a triple. But Zoe stays right on this pitch and hit a bullet over Utley's head at second base. Boy, what a great start for the Cubs here in the eighth.
8: Addison Russell at the plate. Let's talk strategy on Addison's at-bat run.
9: Well, what the Dodgers are going to try to do is get him to roll over a ground ball. I can't imagine Joe bunting here, but they're going to probably throw more sliders from Blanton to Russell to have him try to roll a ground ball. Addison would like to hit a ball the other way and get him over and get him in.
8: 3-3 tie, eighth inning. Russell takes outside ball 1.
9: How about the Dodger defense was anticipating a bunt? Shortstop Seager was behind Zobrist, almost at the second base bag.
8: Russell did not have any sacrifice bunts all year. The pitch to Addison, outside ball two. 2-0. Ball game tied, bottom of the eighth inning. Cubs have a man at second, nobody out. Russell will take outside ball three.
9: Boy, three sliders, just what we anticipated from Blanton to Russell. Addy didn't flinch at all three. All three down and away.
8: Blanton ready for the 3-0. It's on the way, and it's in for a strike. Another off-speed pitch. Tolles playing very deep in left. Zobrist, a very smart and quick base runner at second base. There's a good hole on the left side of the diamond for Addison. The 3-1. Russell swings and misses. Full count. He did not look like he was trying to hit behind the runner with that swing. He's trying to drive in the run.
9: Yeah, Eddie thought on 3-1 he was going to get a fastball. Five pitches from Blanton, all five sliders.
8: Tie game, eighth inning, nobody out. The full count pitch, ground ball to third. It's gloved by Turner, holding the runner at second and throwing out Russell. Turner, the third baseman, ranging over to his left, made a good stop and a good play, and that's out number one.
9: Every pitch, slider from Addison to Addison, all of them down and away. Finally, Addison rolled over that ground ball to third, doing exactly what the Dodgers were hoping he would do, is be out in front of that slider from Blanton.
8: Dave Roberts to the mound. Is he going to bring in a left-hander? No, he's just going to impart a very brief bit of wisdom to his pitcher and catcher and infielders. 3-3 ties. Zobrist at second, one away. You do have right-handed batters to follow. So let's see if they work around Hayward or even put him on intentionally. What do you think? They're going to walk him.
9: Yeah, they're going to walk Hayward.
8: Jason's going to get the free ride. And Javier Baez, who had two game-winning hits against the Giants in the NLDS, will have a chance to be the star of this game.
9: Well, I really like this situation for the Cubs. And when it goes back to, Pat, how many times have we seen Javi early in a ballgame get a base hit to the other way, the opposite field, and then come back and stay on a slider and do damage to help drive in a run or hit a ball out of the ballpark?
8: There's ball four. The fans immediately realizing that Baez is coming up. This is only game one of the best of seven. How's the blood pressure doing?
9: We wouldn't want to take it right now, I'll tell you that.
8: Javier Baez ready to step in. Javier with a pair of doubles and a run batted in the ballgame.
9: Now here's for Javi. You had to watch what Blanton just did to Addison Russell. Every pitch to Addison Russell was a slider down and away. You know Javi is going to see sliders from Blanton.
8: Right-hander to right-hander. Two men on, tie game, bottom of the eighth inning. The pitch. Baez hits a fly ball shallow right toward the line. Coming in, Hernandez with a play, makes the catch. And that's out number two. Baez popping out to shallow right. And Chris Coughlin, it looks like, is going to bat for David Ross.
9: That was a slider by Blanton, just what we thought. Good location, down and away, off the plate away. Javi a little over-anxious, just couldn't wait, and pops this ball up.
8: There is a left-hander in the bullpen. And let's see if Dave Roberts goes for the lefty. Otherwise, it'll be Coughlin to face the right-hander Blanton. Cubs will need a new catcher in the ninth inning. On deck is Aroldis Chapman, by the way. They might even be discussing... I mean, it wouldn't surprise me, Ron, if they walked Coughlin to force Joe Maddon to decide about Chapman's at-bat.
9: Yeah, without question. I would walk Coughlin for sure and force the hand of the Cubs. Yeah, they're gonna walk Coughlin to load the bases. Chapman is still on the bench, and Rondon is throwing in the Cubs' bullpen, so I would anticipate another pinch hitter.
8: Miguel Montero coming out, and they are going to walk Coughlin. Fans kind of murmuring, this is unconventional with runners at first and second to walk a man in this spot, but it makes total sense when you think about who's batting next, and that's Aroldis Chapman, but Joe Maddon is going to use a pinch batter. Cubs trying to take the lead right now, and it'll be Hector Rondon to pitch in the ninth inning. First things first, Coughlin draws the walk. Bases loaded, two down. Let's see if Montero has been announced. Once he is announced, then Dave Roberts has a decision to make, Ron, whether to stay with Blanton or bring in the lefty, which would prompt a counter move by Joe Maddon.
9: I got to believe Dave Roberts is going to stay with Blanton and have him face Montero, because what I'm guessing would happen would be then Joe Maddon would make another change, and it would be Contreras at the plate who would pinch hit for Montero. It was well documented here in the last couple days that Montero has had a bad back and was questionable whether he was going to be on the roster. Miggy absolutely went into the office yesterday and told Joe Maddon he would be okay to play tonight and be accessible off the bench.
8: Here we go, bases loaded, bottom of the eighth, two down, tie game, and the pitch to Montero, check swing, foul back. Right-handed pitcher, left-handed batter. We often talk, Ron, about intentional walks. They do serve a purpose many times, but they also force the pitcher to throw strikes to the next batter. Easier said than done.
9: Yeah. Blanton with that slider has a tendency to throw it in the dirt. Zobrist at third base will have to be ready for that pitch down.
8: Now the 0-1, Montero swings and misses. Nothing in two. Cubs had a leadoff double by Zobrist in this tie game in the eighth inning. Zobrist at third, trying to be aware of any ball that may get by the catcher, Grandal. Blanton ahead of Montero, nothing and two. The windup and the pitch. Montero drives one in the air. Deep right field. It's got a chance. Grand slam. Grand slam, Miguel Montero. Cubs lead 7-3.
9: Wrigley Field is shaking right now after the blast of Montero. Unbelievable.
8: 0-2 pitch. He launched it three quarters of the way up into the bleachers. Miguel Montero, I think his back is feeling just fine. I think his whole body feels fine. What a great moment at Wrigley. Cubs lead 7-3. Miguel Montero with a pinch hit grand slam.
9: 0-2 hanging slider ends up three quarters of the way up the bleachers and right.
8: Here's Dexter Fowler driving one in the air. Deep right field. This ball's back toward the wall. It's got a chance. Gone. Cubs go back to back. Fowler, a towering drive to right. It just got over the wall. Cubs lead 8-3.
9: If it could get louder, I'd like to see it. We said the home run ball would come into play eventually. It did here in the bottom of the eighth. Wow.
8: Pandemonium at Wrigley Field. Cubs now lead by a high five, and here's Chris Bryant taking outside. Two intentional walks, and then back-to-back home runs, the grand slam by Miguel Montero, and now a solo by Dexter Fowler. Chris Bryant will take a strike. With those home runs, score big savings on the new Frigidaire Professional Collection at Grand Appliance and TV, the official appliance retail partner of Cubs Radio. And Bryant will take outside for a ball.
9: That last pitch to Bryant, the first fastball Blanton has thrown in the inning.
8: Amazing.
9: Right?
8: And he's made 25 pitches. Bryant fouls it away. All of a sudden, the top of the eighth inning is a distant memory. It's like it happened yesterday.
9: Now, in all your years of broadcasting here at Wrigley, have you ever heard a noise quite like that when Miggy hit that ball out of the ballpark?
8: No, that's way up there. That's right up there with the loudest I've ever heard. And the 2-2 to Bryant is outside. Cubs lead 8-3. Miguel Montero, late in the year run, we kept commenting, he was starting to pull the ball and hit the ball sharply. He homered in the season finale in Cincinnati. And he launched this one. This was way up into the seats. Bryant drives one to deep left center. This ball's going to get up against the wall. It hits the base of the vines. Bryant has a double. Save some for tomorrow night. Bryant with his second double of the game. Cubs have chased Blanton from the game. A new man coming in. 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We'll be back in a moment. The Cubs have exploded for five runs. A grand slam by Miguel Montero, a homer by Fowler. Back in a flash on the score and the Xfinity Cubs Radio Network.
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8: Ballpark still buzzing and shaking a little bit. Grant Dayton, a left-hander, is the new Dodger pitcher. Anthony Rizzo will be the ninth Cub to bat in the inning. Ben Zobrist started it with the double. The Cubs with two doubles and two homers in the inning. I'm looking, Ron, this is interesting. The Cubs have 9 hits in the game. The only single they had was by Dexter Fowler way back to lead off the first inning. Since then, the other 8 hits, all extra base knocks. Bryant a double, Hayward a triple, Baez a double, Baez another double in the 6th, and now 2 doubles and 2 homers here in the 8th inning. 8 of the 9 Cub hits for extra bases. That's quite a ratio.
9: Unbelievable. When you think about a ball game like this, that pitching dominated the game in a great day to hit for most of the ball game.
8: Anthony, nothing for 4. Let's see if he can join the hit column. Bryant at 2nd with his 2-base hit. Dodgers are going to have the bottom of their order due up in the 9th inning against Hector Rondon. All of a sudden, Aroldis Chapman is the pitcher of record on the positive side. Rizzo fouls it away.
9: Catch your breath, partner.
8: Amazing. Just amazing. No balls and two strikes on Rizzo. Cubs trying to take a one-game lead in the NLCS. Still a lot of work to be done, and this game isn't even over yet. Here's the 0-2 time called by Anthony. If indeed the Cubs do go on to win this game, the question is, Ron, will Montero's grand slam serve as a tone setter for the whole series? Well, who knows?
9: Absolutely. You think about big swings of the bat on 0-2 breaking ball, and it ends up being a grand slam.
8: Lefty to lefty, Dayton working on Rizzo, and the 0-2. Anthony pops it up. Playable foul for Turner. The red-headed third baseman squeezes to end the inning. But the Cubs score a high five, and they get a standing 0. We go to the ninth inning. Cubs trying to jump out to a 1-0 lead. Cubs 8, Dodgers 3. This is The Score and the Xfinity Cubs Radio Network.
0: Hector Rondon to pitch the ninth for the Cubs. 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And this copyrighted broadcast is presented by authority of the Chicago Cubs and may not be reproduced or retransmitted in any form. And the accounts and descriptions of this game may not be disseminated without the express written consent of the Chicago Cubs. Patrick.
8: Mark, thank you. And Ron, it is time to name the toast of the game ball player. I'm very curious to see what you're going to come up with this choice tonight. But the toast of the game player presented by the good people at Benny's Beverage Depot. Benny's is the official champagne provider of the Chicago Cubs.
9: How about the guy with the shortest amount of playing time in this game today?
8: You mean the guy that used to have a bad back?
9: That guy, Miguel Montero.
8: We go to the ninth inning. Kike Hernandez will take a strike.
9: Cubs win this series. I'm going to guess Miggy's going to have a hard time picking up a check around town.
8: A grand slam to snap a tie game in game one of the NLCS by Miguel Montero. Cubs trying to do something they have not done in 13 years, and that is win a game, a single game in the NLCS. Here comes the 1-1. Bounce toward third, charging, gloving. Bryant sets the feet, throws him out. One down. Kike Hernandez bounces out to third. No save on the line for Rondon, but I'm sure he's got the adrenaline flowing quite rapidly right now.
9: Yeah, this has all of being a save and then some to get these three outs. And this is one of them situations where the first out, what a huge one. Just the way the Cubs did it, you get a couple bloops, a walk. You know, with the way the wind's blowing, you want to make sure you keep that leadoff guy off the bases, and Rondon did that.
8: Jock Peterson, the batter, he'll take a strike. Cubs lead 8-3 in the ninth. Peterson squawking a little bit with Paul Nauert. 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Peterson swings and misses at a curve in the dirt, nothing in two. These fans are getting a workout tonight.
9: You know what isn't? Their seats.
8: Right-handed pitcher Rondon, left-handed batter Peterson, the 0-2. Bounced weakly past the mound, fielded by Rizzo. Backhand flip to Rondon, throws it behind him. Safe at first is Peterson. Anthony gloved the ball, made a running backhand flip, but he threw it behind Rondon, running over to cover first. That will be an infield single, I do believe.
9: Yeah, it's one of those plays. The only chance the Cubs probably had was Baez coming in and fielding this ball, and Anthony going to the bag. Once Anthony went over to field this ball, Rondon went for the ball first, then kind of changed his route to go to the bag. No chance to get Peterson.
8: It is a base hit for Peterson. Dodgers with their eighth hit. Andrew Tolles led off the eighth inning with a single. He'll bat for the second time now. One out and a man at first. Ninth inning. Cubs lead by five. Now the first pitch to Tolles, low and inside for a ball. I'm wondering if the Cubs have ever had a pinch hit grand slam in the postseason. That's a rare thing.
9: Oh, absolutely.
8: And I would not be surprised if that was the first one ever. We'll see if Mark Brody can do a little research and find out. Thanks, Mark. Tolles swings and misses. And the count now 1-1.
9: Good fastball at the bottom of the zone by Rondon. 96 miles an hour.
8: For Montero, by the way, that was his first ever postseason home run. And this is the fourth different year that he's been in postseason games. Twice with Arizona and now twice with the Cubs. Fastball strike called. 1-2 on Tolles. Peterson not being held by Rizzo. No need to. You lead by five. You need outs.
9: Well, I'm just surprised Peterson hasn't taken second base. Where he's standing now, the Cubs could still turn a double play.
8: The 1-2. Driven toward right center on the run. Fowler can't get it. That ball's going to go all the way to the wall. And rounding third, Peterson, and he'll score on a double by Tolles. And now it's 8-4. Still only one away, ninth inning.
9: Still a lot of work to be done here at Wrigley Field. With the way the wind is blowing, you get a couple more guys on, and just a good hard hit fly ball can go out of the ballpark. Rondon really has to work down in the zone, hopefully to get Utley to just hit a ground ball. And that's what I figured. That'll bring out Chris Bosio to go talk to Rondon.
8: Meanwhile, Justin Graham, another right-hander, throwing in the Cub bullpen. Graham would be the last right-hander to work. The Cubs have one more lefty, Rob Zastrzyzny, in the bullpen, and he gets up to throw as well. Cubs added another pitcher for this NLCS round.
9: And here's the situation. So Utley at the plate, the last thing you want to do is start getting to the Seager, Puig, Gonzalez, or Seager and Gonzalez situation where they're coming up with men in scoring position that they could tie the ball game.
8: So you're saying you want to get these next couple of guys right now.
9: You got to go right after Utley and Turner. Absolutely.
8: Utley walked as a pinch batter. That was against Strope in the eighth inning, and he scored a run. He scored the tying run, in fact, at that time. Cubs lead is 8-4. There's a strike. All of a sudden, the home run by Fowler seems a little more important, doesn't it?
9: Absolutely.
8: Tolles at second. Tolles 2-for-2 off the bench, coming up with hits in both the eighth and ninth innings. The 0-1, Utley lofting it foul off to the left. It'll drift out of play. Now it's nothing and two. Utley still in very good shape. He's always had very quick hands.
9: Mechanically, a very good, compact, short swing.
8: He once hit two homers in a World Series game against C.C. Sabathia when the Phillies played the Yankees back in 09. The 0-2 is a fastball away, 1-2. Cubs 8, Dodgers 4, one away, ninth inning. A run in, a man at second. Dodgers need two more men to get on base for them to have the tying run at the plate. Here's the 1-2. Utley lays off some high heat, 2-2.
9: Rondon got to 0-2 and then stayed away the last two fastballs from Utley. One about knee-high, that last one elevated. Utley didn't chase either one of them.
8: Rondon was the closer in the postseason a year ago. He was on the mound when the Cubs knocked off St. Louis last season. Utley lines one, caught by Rizzo. Throw to second, double play, Cubs win. Ball game is over. Double play, double play. Rizzo caught the line drive. Tolles wandered too far off the bag at second. Rizzo rifled a throw down to Addison Russell. Close play. I don't think the Dodgers are going to challenge the play. Ball game over. You can't hit a ball much harder than Chase Utley just did.
9: A ball absolutely scalded at Rizzo, and Tolles got way too excited at second base. Your run means nothing. He takes off from second. Anthony catches his ball, and they get the double play fairly easy. But you have to understand what your job is on the field, and Tolles just got too excited way off the bat.
8: The ball game is over. The Cubs have a victory in game one. Len Casper is on the field, and Len will grab somebody. But an extraordinary game one, Ron. It had a little bit of everything, and it was really unlike most ball games. It had a uniqueness to it. It was low scoring and close. The game kind of exploded late, and the Cubs win it by a score of 8-4.
9: Boy, it really did. John Lester did his job throwing great baseball early in the game through six innings. The only ball that was hit was just a routine fly ball that ends up flying out of the ballpark, and that's the only run. So, you know, when you think about Johnny coming in and then the bullpen doing its job up until that last eighth inning, you know, where you get a couple men on, and in this ballpark, you just never know what's going to happen. But the defense, pitching, and then all of a sudden, late in the game, the offense shows up in some kind of big way.
8: Eight extra base hits of the nine total hits for the Cubs. Miguel Montero with the game's big blow. Something tells me that if you were here tonight, you will remember that moment for the rest of your days on Earth.
9: Oh, my. I have been coming to Wrigley Field since I've been a little kid. I have never heard an eruption at Wrigley Field like that.
8: Fans standing and roaring. It's only game one. A lot of work remains to be done. First team to win four goes to the World Series.
9: I see Lenny down on the field. He does not have anybody yet, but he will, and now he does. Patty's got Ben Zobrist.
8: Very good, Len. Take it away.
1: Okay, guys. Ben, let's talk about the throw. First of all, it was accurate. When you have time like that, accuracy matters, right?
2: Yeah. I felt like I had some time. I knew who was running, and I was kind of glad he sent him, to be honest, because I had a pretty good beat on it, even though it squeaked through the infield. It was a nice one-hop throw. I mean, I haven't made a lot of throws from the outfield, but I felt really good about that one. That gives me confidence going forward.
1: You started the big rally with the double in the eighth. About the home run, I mean, are you kidding me?
2: Yeah, I mean, this team just keeps doing it. You know, things like that, you know, we blow the lead there, but you know what, our team never hangs our heads, you know, and you got guys on the bench that are ready to go, and Miggy came in that huge spot right there, and boy, he really came through. I mean, you can't come through any bigger than that.
1: I said this to David Ross after game one of the last series. It won't be easy, will it? It's not supposed to be at this time.
2: No, it's never easy, but we don't expect it to be. We're out here to grind them out, and that's what we've been doing all year. People might expect us to do well, but you know what? We're just going to grind it out and stay in the present pitch by pitch, and that's how you end up playing good games.
1: Nice win tonight, Ben. Thanks for the time.
2: Thank you.
1: That's Ben Zobrist. Pat, I'm going to try to grab Chris Bryant here in 1 second. I'll throw it back to you for 1 second.
8: Very good. Nicely done, Len. Ben Zobrist, always very thoughtful, very positive. Certainly one of the team leaders on this ball club, and what a great acquisition that's been by the Cubs.
9: Oh, huge acquisition. You think about it. He was voted in as the All-Star starting second baseman, and now he is playing left field for the Cubs.
8: And let's go back to Len.
1: Okay, Pat, I'm with Chris Bryant. You got the scoring started in the first. What a ball game.
3: Yeah, unbelievable. I mean, Dexter playing defense out there in center. Miggy coming off the bench. Huge grand slam. I mean, myself kind of messing it up over there, but my teammates picking me up like usual. And that's just the, you know, the story with this team. We find a way to pick each other up.
1: I thought that was a very tough play over there at third. I'm just glad you're all right as you got kind of slammed into.
3: Yeah, I mean, obviously kind of, yeah, tip your cap to him too, running hard, beating the force. But I should have came and got that ball 100%. I learned from it there in the ninth inning, coming to get one off of Kike. Just learn from it. There's going to be mistakes made. Joe told us that. And for us to pick each other up, that's just the name of this team.
1: You guys are now 60-24 in this ballpark this year.
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19: The one in contention, 24th. Rory McIlroy and Matt Fitzpatrick are at 2 over par. Justin Rose shot 75 today. 5 over par. It is an American's week, and recent history has shown that the Americans dominate this event.

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0: 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Westwood One Sports.
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Giannis

0: This is Westwood One Sports Night. Here's Josh Graham.
1: We have some bets to place right now. It's a segment we call Graham's Gambling. If you would like to tell us more of your horror stories attending a movie, your movie theater experiences, you're welcome to bring those in at 310-840-4910. In honor of the Odyssey, we're trying to bring up these stories so people know what not to do at the movie theater. 310-840-4910. Let's tell you what you should be doing in the way of betting on sports, though, because it's time for Graham's Gambling.
0: It's time for Graham's Gambling. Let's make some money.
1: Revisiting some of our past bets, this is how we keep ourselves accountable. We have Cam Young to win the Open Championship. After one round, he sits at 3 under par, tied for 4th. Got it at the start of the tournament at plus 3,500. He's now got the second best odds to win the tournament at plus 1,200. So that looks pretty good. LeBron James to join the Cavaliers got it at plus 250. Now it's closer to even odds. ACC football media days are going on this week. We'll talk about the team we're about to bet on in just a second. The Clemson Tigers. Just to appear in the ACC championship game, not win it, appear in the championship game, plus 650. What? Oh, Clemson didn't do a lot in the offseason. It is still mother bleeping Clemson that we're talking about. We're still talking about the Tigers and Dabo Swinney. They were in the playoff, not this past season, but the year before that. And you're telling us plus 650 odds just to get to the championship game? Also, over 7.5 wins, minus 130, we'll bet that too. Not saying we love the Clemson Tigers. Not saying they're going to win the ACC championship. But are you kidding me with that price? We'll bet on Clemson there. And we're going to bet against Bill Belichick and the Tar Heels. North Carolina, under 4.5 wins. They won 4 games this past year. And they had one of the easiest schedules you can imagine. This year, the team has not gotten markedly better, and the schedule has gotten absolutely brutal. So don't think that they're going to get there. Who knows? Maybe Bill Belichick is fired before you get to mid-November. Don't think it's going to work out. Under 4.5 wins for North Carolina football. We do have baseball bets. Not one, not two, but 3 of them to hand out for you. Let's start with the Tampa Bay Rays at plus 105 against the Red Sox. Why are the Rays, who are in first place, getting plus money against the Red Sox? Well, it's because Boston hasn't lost in its last 9 games, but the All-Star break happened. They were one of those teams that probably wished, please don't go to All-Star break. Let's just keep playing. Let's just keep rolling. We're going to go with Griffin Jacks. He can deal Tampa plus 105 to beat the Red Sox. The streak has to come to an end, and it will, to open the unofficial second half. San Diego Padres minus 112 against the Royals. You got Michael Kang. There is a town about 45 minutes away from where I'm sitting right now in Winston-Salem, North Carolina, that is spelled like Michael King's name. K-I-N-G. Do the people from this place in North Carolina say King, North Carolina? No, they do not. Kang.
2: Kang.
1: That's it. It's Kang, North Carolina. So who are we betting on against the Royals tomorrow? That's Michael Kang against the awful Royals. Sign us up. Going to regret this pick. Yankees at even money against the Dodgers. I hate the Yankees. I bet on Cam Schlittler's strikeouts last week against the Nats, over 6.5, and he finished with 6, and then the Yankees still found a way to win the game, despite the fact he gave up a homer on the first pitch to James Wood. Awful. We're just going to We think the Yankees are going to make Roky Sasaki cry at the Bronx. And Garrett Cole's on the mound. So Yankees at plus money or at even money, we're going to go with them. So in review, Clemson to make the ACC championship game, plus 650. We'll sprinkle it over 7.5 wins for the Clemson Tigers. North Carolina under 4.5 wins. We got the Rays at plus money against the Red Sox. The Padres minus 112 against the Royals. And the Yankees at even money against the Dodgers at the place that Yankee fans pretentiously call the stadium. 310-840-4910 if you want in. Max is in Oakland, and he's got a movie theater experience to either dazzle us or horrify us. Max, what do you got?
2: Okay, when I was about 5 years old, my mom took me to a walk-in theater in a small town in Southern California. And so as you're little kids, you're running around all over in the theater, and I had some gum and saw a friend from school, and I gave him and his little brother, who must have been like 4 years old, some gum. And so we're all moving around, and a little later on, I feel something wrap around my head. The little kid had pulled out the gum, and he stretched it out, and he wrapped it around my head, around my eyes. And so now I'm blinded, and I'm going, oh, what's going on? So I go looking for my mom, and she's up the stairs where everybody's smoking, right? And so I'm climbing up there, and I'm over there. It's all full of smoke, and it's just packed, and there's nowhere to sit. And then, there's this open spot to sit. It's all lit up, and I sit down, and everybody starts yelling because I had sat right in front of where the movie was being projected, and now you could see my silhouette of my shadow covering, like, the whole screen. And
1: that's
2: so
1: amazing.
2: And so it was a real nightmare.
1: Was it in your hair, or was it just, like, around your eyes in your head?
2: No, it was around my eyes and my hair, around my head.
1: Oh, boy, that's brilliant. Do you remember what movie it was?
2: No, I don't remember, because this is, like, 1966. Okay.
1: Wow. Okay. You know. There it is. Well, I appreciate you sharing that, Max. It's good to hear from you from Oakland, California.
2: Okay, I heard your stories, and I said, well, this one's a pretty good doozer, so I thought I'd
1: call it. That is an excellent one. It's an excellent story. It's good to hear from you from Oakland, Max. There goes Max in Oakland. Yeah, hair, gum in the hair. That's a tough one. And then the smoking section. Will Dalton, you know that I love movies. I watch a ton of movies. I watch probably about 2 or 3 movies a week, and I'm trying to keep up with new movies, but also go back to the movies I had not seen before, because they're always there. And everybody has their cutoff of what they consider to be old movies. Well, that movie's, don't know if that, just a cutoff on what you view to be modern enough to be exploring. Not to say there aren't classics like Gone with the Wind or Wizard of Oz or Casablanca that aren't exceptions to the rule, but in general, cutoff dates. For me, it was always 1969. Like 1969 is when, if it was made before that, I'm probably, generally speaking, not seeking it out. But if it's post-1969, I will.
3: I mean, I don't think there's anything wrong with that. I mean, I always used to like some of the John Wayne movies back in the day, like when I was a kid growing up.
1: Mm-hmm. Mm-hmm.
3: So I have no problem going to the black and white movies, you know, back in the, I guess those would have been like the 40s and 50s.
1: I just don't seek it out. I just don't. Let's go to Israel. He's in Atlanta. Israel, what story do you have for us to close out the hour?
4: Okay, first of all, appreciate you, JG, for taking my call. It was 92, my senior year in high school, College Park, Banneker High School, the opening night for Juice, right, with Tupac. Y'all remember the movie.
1: And we just hanging out.
4: Actually, we actually saw it twice, because, you know, back then, you know, you just kind of go as you please. So we hanging out outside in between, after the second movie, after the second time we saw it, and here we go. This guy, Sid, comes running up, right? Now, we don't have no beef with Sid. but Sid hates Kevin Scott. And Kevin Scott is standing right here next to us. I'm like, you know what? I'm out. And I'm driving. So when I say I'm out, my best friend, everybody else, they walk with me. But my cousin, he wanted to stay. And like my daddy always told me, never stand next to somebody who gets shot at all the time. Because he got shot by accident in the leg. And then the whole night was messed up after that, man. Yeah.
1: So this movie this movie inspired not so great behavior happening because of what happens in the movie.
4: Man, he wasn't even the only one that got shot. That guy's friend got shot. The old National was wild back then, my brother. So that was pretty much the worst experience I've had at the movies. Other than the time that me and this female was kind of.
1: I understand, Israel. Time. I'm with you, Israel.
4: You got it.
1: I mean, there it is. I mean, Bishop and Q from Juice back in the day can maybe put some ideas in your head that lead to some not-so-pleasant extracurricular activities. Make sure if you haven't already, you're subscribed to the podcast, Westwood One Sports Night, the YouTube channel as well. Love hearing from our fans on YouTube. Pine Needle writes in, WTF? ? Movie talk. Odyssey, late night sports talk. It's what we do. Dabo Sweeney's doubling down. No, really tripling or quadrupling down. And we'll tell you why next.
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20: Talk about Jake Arrieta. His run has been almost unheard of in baseball history.
19: And he's done it. He strikes out the side in the ninth inning. And Jake Arrieta has thrown his first career no-hitter.
21: Jake Arrieta has not given up a first-inning run in his last 23 starts.
22: Since the All-Star break, 12-1 with an ERA of 0.75. Little check swing, and for the first time in 12 years, the Chicago Cubs have a postseason victory. They win the wild card game, blanking the Pirates 4-0.
21: Arrieta was almost, I believe, unhittable.
23: A little bouncer to second base, fielded by Baez, throws to first. Cubs win! Jake Arrieta is a 20-game winner.
24: Here comes the 2-2.
25: In the air, this should do it. Jason Hayward makes a catch. It's a no-hitter. Jake Arrieta has done it again.
26: That was fun.
25: His second no-hitter in his last 11 regular season starts. I'd say the sky's the limit. Maybe the universe is the limit for this guy.
26: Remember, this is a guy who a few years back was lost at sea.
23: A little bouncer slowly toward Bryant. He will glove it and throw to Rizzo. It's in time, and the Chicago Cubs win the World Series.
4: Boy, there's a lot in there. Great, great memories. And a great, great pitcher we get a chance to talk to right now on the Spiegel & Holmes Show. Jake Arrieta joins us on the Score Hotline, brought to you by Pottawatomie Casino and Hotel, the Midwest Best Casino. It's a Spiegel & Holmes Show. Lawrence is out. Jake, you're on with me, Matt Spiegel, and with Ryan Dempster. How are you, sir?
27: Quite the intro, guys. I didn't know if it was going to end. I'm glad to be doing this with y'all for many reasons, but also got me out of the room. There's six wives in there doing their hair, talking about double moisturizers, and you know the drill. So good to be out walking around with you guys.
4: So you're over at the Chicago Theater, or at least walking around right now and getting ready for this thing. What's the vibe like? Are people hanging out and enjoying each other, starting to drive each other crazy a little bit, perhaps as well?
27: Yeah, so we got on yesterday morning because my daughter was adamant we go to the Noah Kahan concert at Wrigley last night. We did there. We did that. Saw Demp. Had a great time. Was hanging out with Rossi and Lackey was there. Guys are starting to roll in more than today. But we've been kind of conversations in passing. Everybody's a little busy, kind of getting ready for tonight. Rizzo and Ross left early to go to the theater because they're, you know, two of the main guys putting this together. I'm going to head over in probably 30 minutes. So we're just, you know, energy's high, vibes are great. We're getting excited for tonight and the rest of the weekend.
0: Dude, when you look back now, I mean, 10 years ago and just that run, and then sometimes when we get away from it, like you're such an awesome dad and husband, family guy and being there, and we get away from baseball and now you get to be around these guys. What was that feeling like just being in the stadium last night? That energy almost had that energy. I mean, it had the energy of a World Series. That's what that concert was like. And here you guys are together again. Had to be pretty special.
27: Yeah, you're right, man. And you were on a lot of great teams, as I'm sure you're on some teams that weren't so great. And, you know, the unique thing, and I'm going to talk a lot about this tonight, you know, while we're on stage and around a lot of the fans and my teammates and their families and seeing their kids, you know, 10 years older, or some, like Rizzo has, you know, a young baby now who obviously will never get to see him, remember him play. And, you know, we were in the clubhouse last night after the concert, hanging out with Nico and PCA, and Tyone was down there and watching my son, who's 14, because he's 14, you know, interact with him and just get to experience that. And, you know, a lot of the times Kim was like, "Dad, why can't you think you can go back and play for a couple more years?" I'm like, "Dude, I wish I could. And if that were the case, I'd still be doing it."
0: You know, maybe I think you could probably, but I will say this: that run you were on, and like, let's just we're in the honesty trust tree right now. For a couple of years there, what was it like to be alpha male of Major League Baseball?
27: Well, I mean, it was just. It was what you prepare for. You know this. Like the entire week, you know, the 4 days before your start is to fine-tune everything you can to the best of your ability. And to my mindset, every time I told this lab, that was my mindset, and I was obviously naive to do this or a little overconfident. That was my mindset at the plate. And I talk to my young players about this all the time, like, you've got to have that confidence. You have to, because you know you're gonna fail a lot, but that mindset's powerful, you know. And things just kind of clicked, and you know, bullpens were as good as I've ever thrown them. The body was responding incredibly well, and you know this as good as anybody. Recovery is a huge part of it. So finding a routine where I could get to that day one or that fifth day, my star day, feeling as fresh and as healthy as possible, especially, you know, down the stretch. And the second half, you know, was the best part of my season. And sometimes it can be difficult to get your body to a point where you feel that good every time you go out there. And that, you know, I think there was some luck involved because, you know, regardless of how quality your pitches are, you know, the guy at the plate's pretty good too. And sometimes you're going to get beat. But I just went through that stretch and, you know, found some good fortune, but also, you know, did a pretty good job executing.
0: I love when you said, real quick, he said at the plate too. And then I just looked, so when it my mind went to, whoa, wait, hold on, let me look. Because I know he raked a little because he could hit homers. Jake, dude, 2016, you hit 262 with a 719 OPS, which is essentially league average these days. Two home runs, like locked in at the plate, no doubt. And no bigger home run coming off of Madison Bumgarner in that division series. Johnny Lester yelling the Russian is cut from the dugout.
27: You know what, man? And I,

0: I was kind of thinking along with Bumgarner there, and he had beat me in once or twice. I believe it was a 1-2 or 2-2 count. I was pretty certain he was going to try and come up and in. I just guessed right and, you know, got the barrel to it, caught it out front, and, you know, I won that battle. If he would have thrown a changeup there, I'm walking back to the dugout. Yeah, it was just, you know, good guess, and I don't even want to say poor execution because, you know, I'd have to go back and look at the exact hits, but I think it was in a pretty good spot.
1: You know, it's funny. We're talking to Jake Arrieta here, and I always think of this conversation I had with Steve Stone years ago where he was talking about when he faced Henry Aaron. And he faced, you know, old, like guys who were definitely going to be Hall of Famers. And he remembered thinking to himself, all right, you might be a Hall of Famer, but not today. Like, he just had that confidence that you're describing, or arrogance. Like, it's one thing in life to be arrogant, but as a pitcher, you need to be arrogant, don't you?
0: Well, you have to be. And if you understand the game as, you know, every big leaguer does, and or as they should, on the pitching side, hitting, we're obviously a little biased. It's what we did for our careers, but we all also played other sports. Hitting's the hardest thing to do in sports. And as a pitcher, if you can put the ball in certain locations on a consistent basis, and hey, are you going to get beat from time to time? Sure. But if you look at the success rate on a ball that's kind of on the corner, down and away, I mean, what is the slugging percentage, you know, overall in the league? And you guys might know better than I, but I bet it's not very good.
2: Sub 400.
0: You know, when especially, well, what is it?
2: Sub 400, down and away. If it's a located fastball down and away, it's under 400. I mean, count leverage changes a little bit, but it's right around 400. We'll call it on a slugging percentage.
0: Sure. So So and it's even lower at select baseball. And like I said, at Troopers level, it's 14. If you can hit that spot, I mean, how many guys are going to be able to elevate that pitch to the opposite gap, you know, for power? And, you know, that was the mindset. And even sometimes you get lucky, you throw a ball down the middle with conviction and a little bit of movement. They pop it up, they swing through it, they take it. So, you know, again, you never want to give the hit. You got to give the hitters a little bit of credit. But if you give them too much, you know, that's when things, you know, tend to not go your way.
2: Unsung heroes, we love them. Like, I love the guys on the team that, you know, aren't playing every day. You know, got those kind of guys. For you, who were maybe a guy or two off that 2016 team that maybe people didn't realize how important they were to the club?
0: Oh, goodness, man. You know, Neil Ramirez at times. I mean, obviously, Justin Grimm had some really big outs for us. Matt Caesar. Several guys in there. It's hard to say that there was really anybody on that team that didn't, you know, contribute at least in a small part to us. I mean, as a staff, you know, I don't know how many spots we had. Maybe one or two spot starts. One was made by Brian Mattis. But if you look at our rotation, I think each one of the five of us made at least 29 starts.
1: Yes.
0: And that's pretty rare in baseball today. And it's lucky, too. You know, guys get injured, spend a little bit of time in the DL. You got to bring guys up. You got to have guys spot start. So maybe the unsung heroes, that just the overall health of our starting rotation, you know, along with the other guys that played roles, guys up the bench, you know, Chris Coughlin, you know, contributing as well, you know, with his bat on the left side. So there's a few of them. Take your pick.
1: Justin Grimm came over from the Rangers along with Carl Edwards Jr. and Mike Olt in the Matt Garza trade. Jake Arrieta, our guest here, came over with Pedro Strop from Baltimore for Scott Feldman, and let's never forget Steve Clevenger. I never would. I mean, it is one of the legendary trades in the history of Chicago sports.
2: Absolutely.
1: I've done that as a category, like a going across all sports, and that one comes up because Stropey had a great career.
2: Yeah, not one A that won a Cy Young and threw two no-hitters and all that, but then you get Stropey in that too.
1: It's unbelievable.
2: Who was just unreal for the Cubs in his career.
1: What did the Cubs help you with? And I'm not saying we got to credit them and the pitching infrastructure for your career resurgence, because you did it. But looking back, what was something that they helped you with when you came over here that kind of helped turn your career around?
0: Yeah, it's a good question. And I think first and foremost, you know, the conversation I had with Theo and with Boz when I was traded was that, you know, I'm going to come over here and be myself. I was put in a position in Baltimore where I was, you know, more or less told what to do mechanically. And it really took me out of my comfort zone. And Demp, you know this too. Like, we all, like, biomechanically, as athletes, we all move in different ways. Some are very loose and mobile movers. Some are a little bit more stiff and rigid. And I was one of those guys. So, you know, I was uncomfortable in Baltimore. I told Boz and Theo, I said, look, I'm going to go back to the way I was in 2009, 2010, when I was having success, and let it all fly. And they loved it. They allowed me to be myself. Boz was just, he was a voice when I needed him. And he had an eye for certain things, you know, mechanically, that really helped. But I think more than anything was them just kind of let me do my thing. And if I got a little bit off track, they were there to kind of point it out and help me get back on track as quick as possible.
1: I remember I did an interview with Theo around a couple years later, I guess it was 15. And I said, hey, how about this other guy in Baltimore? Do you guys want him? And he said, everybody in the league wants him. Can you guess your former teammate that everybody in the league wanted? Guy's still in the league right now.
0: Former teammate.
1: Kevin Gossman.
0: With the Cubs.
1: Kevin, no, it was Kevin Gossman. It's like Theo was like, oh, everybody. Oh,
0: Gossman.
1: Everybody, because both of you guys were struggling in Baltimore, and I think it was Atlanta that helped unlock Gossman. Like, was he another guy they were telling him what to do?
0: You know, we were all in that boat. You guys remember this. It was Chris Tillman, Brian Mattis, Zach Britton, myself, and Tommy Hunter was a part of that group. Gossman was drafted a little bit behind us. There was Dylan Bundy. I mean, guys with just unbelievable talent, unbelievable stuff, and, you know, kind of misguided. And not to say that those guys weren't trying to help us excel. It just, it didn't work out really in any of our favors at that time. You know, Britton was ultimately turned into a closer, and a really, really effective closer. But I remember back in 2010, 2011, he threw a shutout against the Oakland A's, just throwing 98 mile an hour sinkers. And I'm like, you know, this could be, you know, one of the next best pitchers in baseball. So, but things work out for a reason. But unfortunately, it didn't work out. Well, I guess fortunately, it didn't work out there, because if it would have, I would have never ended up in Chicago.
2: Yeah, it's really amazing the ability, you know, to understand that where you play sometimes is just as impactful as who's teaching you or whatever. Like, you look at Andrew Vaughn, struggled here, goes to Milwaukee, to a different culture at that time. Yeah. At that time for his career. At that time for Jake, like, coming to Chicago and getting the ability to be in a space of, like, just figure yourself out is so important. You know, for me, going to the Marlins, I was with the Texas Rangers. I'm in the minor leagues. If I'm still with the Texas Rangers, I'm 25 coming to the big leagues, not 21. Hmm. So getting that opportunity, you know, just that mental side of it, Jake, like, what did you learn along the way? You were so cerebral and understanding. You are still. What unlocked for you on the mental side, not the mechanical side or anything like that, but when it came to the philosophy of pitching that really, really kind of took you to the next level?
0: It's hard to pinpoint one thing, but I talked with, you know, several sports psychologists, and just trying to kind of get out of my own head. I mean, when I was going up and down in Baltimore in, you know, call it 2012, into 2011, 2012, and the start of 2013, you know, I was so afraid of getting sent down. And, you know, I don't know how many times, or if at all, you got optioned early in your career, but that's a really difficult place for a young player to be while he's out there trying to have success against, you know, the best hitters in the world. So, and the guy's name was Don Carmen. He was one of the first guys I talked with, who's a former big leaguer, and a really good pitcher for a while. But him and I just clicked. And there's one phrase that he said to me. We're sitting at a hotel in some AAA city somewhere, and he said, "Only thing I need you to do is go out there and promise a fight on every pitch. Don't think about anything else. It doesn't matter if you get sent down tomorrow. Promise a fight on every pitch, and I promise you things will start to work out in your favor." Sure enough, you know, I used to write things like that in my hat, have little notes in my locker, and, you know, that's it was just on repeat in my head.

0: you know, from that moment forward, as well as other things. But, you know, and it's funny what something so small can be to help you kind of take that next step. You know, it can be a little phrase, an acronym. And that was one of them, man. That really helped.
1: No doubt.
2: Jake Arrieta, tonight, part of the festivities over at Chicago Theater for a sold-out Lovable Reunion Live. Who is most likely to embarrass the hell out of themselves tonight on the stage?
0: Oh, man. I mean, maybe Rizzo?
1: Yeah. I mean, he does that just when he wakes up.
0: You know, he's kind of goofy.
1: Honestly, after he dropped that ball in the bleachers that would hit him right in the hand, I don't think he could get any worse for him. So he could pretty much do anything. That's as bad as it got.
0: Yeah, you know, he's kind of he's happy-go-lucky. He'll make fun of himself. I don't know if anybody overly gets embarrassed, but... we're going to laugh our asses off. I know that. It's going to be a fun night.
1: I don't know who's going to embarrass themselves, but I know there's going to be a lot of dudes embarrassing some other dudes up there.
2: Oh, see, that's a better way. That's the ball player's way, is to just hang everybody else out to dry a little bit.
1: The importance of the hang, right? Like, we were talking about that earlier before you came on, the importance of culture and good people and being around good people. Like, the hang, that ball club, I think that's the general consensus when you talk to everybody, is how good you guys were to each other and treated each other in the hang that you and your families, I remember it vividly. Like, it was just so special. Everybody treating each other so well. How important that is in the grand scheme of a season, right?
0: Man, we wanted to spend time with each other, you know, and we spend more time with those guys than we do our families, for the better parts of 7 months of the year. Kind of putting emphasis and putting the time and effort into not only getting to know them as a player, but on a personal level, you know, knowing their significant other, their girlfriend, wife, fiance, and knowing the kids' names. You know, you pull for guys harder when you have a personal relationship with them. And that's the tightest team I've ever been a part of. And you know how big of a difference that makes, right? And guys that had different backgrounds, came from different countries, didn't matter, language barrier or not. You know, we wanted to establish those relationships, you know, especially with, you know, the Latin American guys, you know, the Strobes, the Rondones.
1: Speaking of that, you know, by the way, dude, how about Chappie still doing that 10 years later, still throwing 100 almost?
0: Gosh. Well, I mean, if you could build a pitcher in a lab, you know, that's what the body would look like.
1: Yeah, no kidding.
0: There's other guys out there like it, so it's not... It's not completely, unbelievable, but yeah, and at that velocity and that success, I mean, he's a future Hall of Famer, and we had a couple, future Hall of Famers on that team. You know, at least in my mind, we do. I mean, Lester's probably got a good shot. Schwarber's going to have a good shot. I mean, there might be one I'm missing, but man, that's it's pretty impressive.
2: Yeah, I think you're right about both those guys. Jake, congrats on the career. Congrats on being a part of the fabric of this town's sports history, man. It's like just an incredibly important time, important team, and forever, you know, you'll be remembered for the excellence that you showed as a part of it. Thanks for the time. Enjoy yourself tonight, all right?
0: Yeah, guys, thanks a lot. It's humbling and just an honor to be a part of. And as you know, like, you get to the playoffs, and you just never know if you're going to get back. So that's what makes it even more special. There's guys that play their entire career, 10, 12-plus years, maybe never even get to play in the postseason. So it's an honor. I know everyone gets kind of enamored with what the Dodgers and some of these teams have been able to do when in 3 and 4 years and the Giants, but, you know, there's no guarantee. So to get there and cement ourselves in Cubs history in 2016 was pretty unbelievable.
1: Yeah, and no doubt, dude. Enjoy the weekend. I'm looking forward to hanging with you tonight and all weekend long. And just like the words of Little John, turn down for what? Just keep it going, pal.
0: That's right. All right, man. Well, thanks for having me, and we'll see you tonight.
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10: Tanny does a tremendous job with everything he touches.
11: So, I think it's time to play the game.
12: We're playing the game?
11: Yes, we're playing the game.
13: Do we have to play the game?
14: What's the game?
15: The game is called Categories. Very simply, the host has three different lists, three different categories, and they announce the categories, and then the other three of us go around in a circle, naming something that is on the list, something or someone that is on the list. When you miss, you are out. The host is Chris Tannehill this week. Two are sports. One is usually pop culture based on the goings-on around the world. Tanny, what do you got as Ryan Dempster's playing categories along with Tyre Feringhal? Let's go.
16: Yeah, baby T in the house as well today. I just told him he was playing. He didn't think he was. Okay. I just want to preface this from the top. I would not tip the scales for our new guest and friend Ryan Dempster here playing categories. That's all I'm going to say. I'm not going to tip the scales in his favor. Okay. Maybe some friendly categories just wouldn't happen. So with that said, I've got a list of the top 25 Canadian-born baseball players by sorted by war. So the top 25 Canadian baseball players of all time. We'll start with Ryan Dempster.
15: Ryan, you get to pick a Canadian baseball player in the top 25 all time.
17: Fergie Jenkins.
16: Awesome. Number one. Yeah,
15: that's,
16: absolutely.
15: That's pretty strong. Where are we going, Tony? Who's next?
16: Well, Spieg's next. That's per your contract.
15: I'll say, isn't Justin Morneau Canadian? Justin Morneau.
16: Yeah, that's right. Absolutely. I'm obligated to boo him as a White Sox fan. Baby T, you're next.
15: Where's Morneau on the list, by the way?
16: Morneau is number nine.
15: Okay.
18: I think I might crash out here. I'm going to take a wild guess. Is Wade Boggs Canadian?
17: Wow. Wow.
18: I'm out.
16: He's not.
17: That's amazing.
16: I don't know if he defected later in life, but he is not Canadian.
15: Does anybody defect to Canada? I guess so.
17: No, but he does drink Canadian beer.
16: That's true.
17: That's good.
16: And
17: a lot of it.
15: And plenty of it.
16: Definitely.

0: What do you got?
1: I'm going to go down that list and say Larry Walker.
0: Absolutely, Larry Walker. Number two all-time on the war list.
2: Wow, the depth is just rolling through the top. It's like, do they teach a class in this in school in Canada?
0: Speaks.
2: Welcome to Canadian
1: baseball.
2: Right
1: after Mr. Smethers' science class.
0: Speaks, stop filibustering.
2: Yeah, I am totally filibustering. I'm going to go with Ryan Dempster.
0: Yes, absolutely.
2: Yeah!
0: That's what my hope was. And the first time in the history of categories, one of the contestants could say, me. So, yeah, absolutely. Ryan Dempster, number 17 overall.
1: 17 on the war list. Us pitchers, we really get the shaft.
2: Yeah, you really do.
0: But it's pretty good to be in there, even as a pitcher. So.
1: Yeah.
0: Demp.
2: Oh, back
1: oh, because he's
2: there.
1: Out. Yeah, Joey out. Votto.
0: Absolutely, Votto, number three.
2: Look at Dem just rolling down.
1: It's like watching Dart Night. 180!
2: It's just sailing along.
1: Triple 20,
2: oh,
1: one after another.
2: Boy, Canadian ball players. I think I'm in trouble. Votto was one I was going to go with. Yeah, I'm out. One more for the win, Demp.
1: I'm going to go with Sir Russell Martin.
0: Absolutely, Russell Martin on this list. Number four all time. Other notable names.
2: Wait a minute. Did he just go 1, 2, 3, 4?
1: Bullseye.
0: Yeah, he did. Absolutely.
2: That's unbelievable.
0: Other names on here notable. They're all notable.
1: Here, hold on. Oh, you ready?
0: You go ahead. Go
1: Eric Gagne?
0: Not in the top 25.
1: Oh, yeah, I'm out. Yeah. All right.
2: Damn pitchers.
0: Well, you already won.
1: Kirk
0: so
1: McCaskill
0: good.
1: Probably made it.
0: Yeah, he did. You know why? And that's a great Gene Honda name. One of the best Gene Honda names ever.
2: Kirk McCaskill.
0: All right. Just other names. We got Vlad Jr., technically Canadian born.
2: Oh,
0: so he's
2: course.
0: On the list as well.
2: Of course.
0: White Sox legend Brett Laurie on the list. Paul Quantrill. Yeah, I think those are all the notable names on here. Yeah. Eric Bedard, Jason Bay as well. All right. So again, Demp gets category number one, so he could possibly win this one. Let's see how well he knows this category.
2: Oh boy.
0: And again, I'm not going to tip the scales, okay?
1: Lithuanian-born gymnast.
0: You know, we gave Spiegs a hard time a couple weeks ago for going to the White Sox game in his Red Sox gear because he grew up a Red Sox fan.
2: Mm-hmm.
0: Demp won a World Series back in 2013 with the Red Sox, so let's keep it right there. Again, not tipping the scales. 48 men appeared for the 2013 Red Sox and can call themselves a champion forever. Can you name these men? 48 guys were on the 2013 Red Sox.
2: Wow, 2013 Red Sox. Who goes first here?
0: Well, let's go Baby T first. Who do you got, Baby T?
3: Dustin Pedroia.
0: Absolutely, of course.
1: Bingo.
0: Dustin Pedroia. All right, now we'll go Speed.
2: Let's see, because yeah, it's going to be a tough one to see if Demp can name his teammates.
0: But you're a big fan, though, Speed.
2: I am
0: so
2: a big fan.
0: Crush this one.
2: I'm going to go Ryan Dempster.
0: Robbed me of the Demp being able to say me for the second category in a row. But yeah, Demp, absolutely.
2: Amazing.
0: Demp, what do you got?
1: I'm going to say Alfredo Aceves.
0: Number one by name alphabetically. That's a little suspicious.
1: I'm going to try and go all the way down the list.
2: He's got to start with the A's.
0: Baby T, who you got?
3: David Ortiz.
0: Absolutely. Big Poppy on there. Speaks.
2: I got to say, this is the most precision ever used by a categories player. It's incredible. I'll say Johnny Gomes.
0: Johnny Gomes, absolutely.
1: Ding, ding, ding, ding. David Ross.
0: There we go. David Ross. Rossi on the list, of mm-hmm. course. Baby T.
3: Thinking. How much more time do I got?
2: 2 seconds. One
3: right,
2: second.
3: I'm out.
2: He's out.
0: Oh, wow. Just quitting, huh?
3: Yeah.
0: All right.
2: I'll go Jake Peavy.
0: Jake Peavy, another White Sox legend on the list.
2: There's a
1: Felix Dubron.
0: Absolutely.
2: Oh, this is the best. I hope I can keep naming him so you can keep going with the deepest possible dudes. 13, huh? How about Manny Ramirez?
0: Manny Ramirez.
2: Is he not on that team?
1: Mm-mm.
0: He was not. Oh. Now, so now we're all Ryan Dempster has to do is name one more teammate from his 2013 World Series.
1: All right, I'm going to throw random teammates out for 100, Alex. Chinichi Tozawa.
0: There he is. Absolutely. Other notable. So congrats, Ryan Dempster. He's already clinched categories for today. There's some 2016 Cubs guys on here. Lackey on here.
2: Oh, of course.
0: Yeah. Lester as well.
2: I'm an idiot.
0: And current Cubs coach Quinton Berry also on this list.
1: Cute.
0: So, yeah. So
1: yeah.
0: Congrats, Demp, on that one.
2: Wow.
0: All right.
2: Shocker.
0: So, the final category here. Again,
2: rigged.
0: Again, once again, not tipping the scales whatsoever.
2: This is about people with red.

0: hair, isn't it?
1: Rolling Stone in 2013 made up a list. The top 50 best Canadian musical acts of all time.
2: Ooh. Oh.
1: Got 50 bands, solo artists, so musical acts. Like, this is going to be.
2: I'm a little nervous Tyler might take this one down.
1: We're going to start.
0: He does look like a Tyler.
1: Yeah, we'll start with Spiegs here on this one. Spiegs.
0: I'll go with Neil Young.
1: Neil Young was number two on the
2: list.
1: Oh,
2: man. Look at my life.
0: Yes, sir.
2: I'm going to go with the Bare Naked Ladies.
1: They are on the list. Yeah, number 45. Just barely getting on there. Baby T?
3: I'm going to go with Rush.
0: Oh, very nice.
1: Rush, number three on the list. Spies.
0: I'll go Joni Mitchell.
1: Joni Mitchell, I believe, is number one on their list. Yep, right. Absolutely.
0: Who's guessing with precision now?
2: Well, since you're guessing, I'll say the Guess Who.
1: The Guess Who, of course, number 26.
0: Bah, bah, bah, bah, bah, bah, bah. No sugar tonight in my coffee. No sugar tonight in my tea.
1: You guys, is it baby tea time here?
0: Baby tea time.
3: I think I'm up, and this is a poor showing for me. My mind is running blank right now.
1: You're an honorable man. You're close enough to peek over my shoulder here, but you're not doing
3: I'm
1: it.
3: Not peeking over your shoulder, I promise you. Spiegs and Demp, I think you guys are going to battle up between the two of you.
0: All right, I'm going to go with Anne Murray.
1: Of course, Anne Murray, number 34 on the list.
0: Damn right.
1: Demp.
2: The Tragically Hip.
0: Oh, very nice.
1: Yes, The Hip, number 18.
0: Mm-hmm.
1: Speaks.
0: How about, boy.
1: It's going to be an epic battle here to close out categories. Demp looking for the sweep.
0: I think, isn't Bryan Adams Canadian?
1: Of course he is, number 30 on the list.
0: Okay.
2: I'm going to go with, I feel like a woman's Shania Twain.
1: Yes, Shania Twain, number 7.
0: Wow.
1: Speaks.
0: I'm going to need some more Canadians. Not the former Brewers ball player, but the singer, Corey Hart. Isn't he Canadian?
1: Maybe, maybe not, but not on the Rolling
0: not
1: Stone
0: the
1: list. So Deb's got a chance to sweep categories here today. Didn't tip the scales at all, again.
0: How about Gordon Lightfoot?
1: Well,
0: is he on there?
1: You're already out, sir. Oh,
0: damn it!
1: And he was on the list, number 11.
0: Oh, see? I blew it. The Wreck of the Edmund Fitzgerald could have gotten sung.
2: All right, you ready?
0: Yeah.
2: Take a look at this photograph. Eggs Benny in a side of ham. I'm going Nickelback.
1: Oof. Not on the list.
0: Not top 50,
1: no.
2: Wow. That sucks. I got to return that T-shirt.
0: All right, back to me. Gordon Lightfoot.
1: Yeah, I mean,
2: I left out Avril Lavigne and thought I had it wrapped with Nickelback.
0: Yeah, you were showing off.
1: You shouldn't have left out
2: Alanis
1: Avril.
2: Alanis Morissette.
1: Yeah, both of them on the list, 9 and 22 respectively.
2: Yeah,
1: so, yeah.
2: Man.
1: So Speaks ekes his way back into a victory. Backdoor victory for categories.
0: Thank you very much.
1: Oh, hey, don't leave him hanging.
0: Oh yeah, thank you, Demp. Sorry.
1: So Demp still is the winner. Didn't get the sweep.
0: Wait, Tanny, as always, you know who the winner is.
1: I'm just saying.
0: Okay.
1: Demp won, technically, but the real winner, as always, is...
0: The listener.
1: Thank you very much.
0: That's right. Ryan
2: Demp. That's
0: Dempster,
2: a fun categories game. I like that.
0: That's a good game. It is, Spiegel and Holmes. But there's no Lawrence. He's on vacation. That's Ryan Dempster hanging out, doing talk radio with us.
2: I think he's in Tahiti.
0: I think so.
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12: We are in the rebuilding phase, and we're extremely young, too. 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I'm not going to be up here and mince words and say, like, we're further along.
13: That is Bryson Graham letting you know what time it is in the Bulls organizational timeline. This is Raheemy Harrison-Grody on 104.3 The Score. We strongly recommend you check out the work that our next guest has done. It is Jamal Collier, who has been working on this story for what I can think is months. It is the headline on ESPN.com, "Good at the Cost of Great, How One of the NBA's Most Iconic Franchises Was Lost to Mediocrity." And if that headline isn't powerful enough, we've brought him on to talk about it. He joins us via our hotline. He is also on Twitch, twitch.tv/thescorechicago. Jamal, first of all, congratulations. We know you had been working on this for a while.
14: Thanks, guys. I mean, it feels good to like get it out there, get it seen, have it well received. To hear you guys ranting, Layla, I really enjoyed your Tyrese Halliburton rant yesterday as well. So I appreciate you having me on and appreciate the plug for the story. You said it's months in the making, and honestly, really kind of years in the making.
13: Truth will set you free, but first it will tick you off.
15: No, but Jamal, seriously, when did you first have this idea of this type of story, and when did you start interviewing the 20 sources that you have, that it take a lot of research to put this thing together?
14: Yeah. And you know, you guys know that, you know, I think at some point in the last few months, I had to I wasn't able to join you guys kind of in the weeds of this. You know, I think this particular story, really, as far as like a look at the Bulls organization, I mean, at least last summer, for sure, going into last year, last December, I thought about it. So at least there had been some idea percolating for about a year that, you know, I was telling my editors and bosses at ESPN of like, we need to sort of do a deeper look into the Bulls. And then this particular version, really, once the season ended and Arturis and Mark got fired and they were hiring a new front office, there was the urgency of it sort of really picked up in my head. And really, I think, as I outlined in the piece, like when the parallels became so just eerie to me of where they were 6 years ago. Yeah. You know, new front office coming in. And again, Arturis and Mark, say what you want about how that turned out, but at the time, the hiring wasn't people weren't questioning the hiring. This was guys who came in from strong backgrounds that were respected around the league, still are respected around the league. You know, they had the strong background. You had a new coach, Billy Donovan, Tiago, guys who were respected and came with a good pedigree. And then you had this jump from lower in the lottery to number four. And just like seeing that exact parallel and really asking the question of, why should anybody trust this team to get it right? Like, what should fans be actually optimistic and encouraged by 6 years later? That was really the big driving forward for me in the past few months, really since, you know, middle of April, to really like try to figure out how to answer that question, try to figure out what went wrong and what anybody learned from the way the past 6 years went.
13: Well, and I think it's inevitable to do that whenever you see, oh, look, yet again, they got the fourth overall pick. Oh, look, yet again, they're hiring somebody into a position they hadn't had before. Bryson Graham gets promoted, you know, from EVP. His position was higher than Arturas. Arturas was assistant in Denver, and Bryson Graham had a higher position. But the idea of this person has a lot of upside, they have a lot of potential. AK got credited, as you know, for discovering Jokic. You know, how does that turn into Bryson Graham, who wants to develop players? You know, we talk about Jose Alvarado a lot. So it's reasonable to see the parallels. Already we've seen some difference, and I think that's probably what makes a story easier for a lot of people to understand, is that the Bulls this time around did the obvious thing in selecting Caleb Wilson. The rant on Patrick Williams, just to see the in-depth nature that you went into it when it came to the reasons that they didn't want to take him, Tyrese Haliburton, as opposed to Patrick Williams. You can't look back at it now and not say how inexcusable it was, Jamal.
14: Yeah, you know, and it again, like, it was a miss, right? It was a big misevaluation. Haliburton, obviously, pretty much from the jump, had been the better player, and obviously what he's done. I think, as I tried to talk about in the piece, like, you know, there's something with Haliburton, I think, also. Like, I mean, eight other teams, right? Haliburton goes into the 12th pick. Eight other teams end up passing on him as well. He doesn't go sort of right away. And it wasn't like he was some can't-miss prospect. So there does seem to just be like a blind spot that maybe kind of old-school basketball people just keep missing on Haliburton. I mean, he, you know, gets these votes even a couple years ago of this overrated player, even, you know, in some smattering of some votes as well in that overrated player poll, which I know doesn't have a huge sample size, but... You know, I think it was as I outlined, the process that really frustrated staffers of, you know, not really feeling like they were being heard. It's a doubling down, of course, that really, like, you know, to then 3 or 4 years later to sign Patrick to an extension, give him a player option, like all of those things that I think were the most, because people have draft misses all the time, but sort of not being willing to acknowledge and admit and pivot off that mistake. And really sort of, you know, handing out a contract that just doesn't really make sense. And that, you know, went against, like, the Bulls have, you know, analytics teams and people that sort of produce projections for what a player value and worth would be. And that contract, as we saw some other ones, like, went against what the own internal team was sort of crafting. But I would also point people on the Haliburton miss, you know, to a story that I wrote, I want to say around December as well of this past season, November, December, about the Bulls. And you guys may remember it. I wrote a story about the Bulls sort of mirroring the Indiana Pacers and how that was sort of their roadmap of playing fast. And, you know, they were talking about maybe we can get our Siakam. And I would, you know, encourage people to read that and read the sentiments of this current, you know, that regime and how they felt. Essentially, that Tyrese Haliburton, even after going to the finals, was not an A1 star. And that you could sort of replicate with a bunch of, you know, kind of ensemble casts and B+ pieces and such. I just would, you know, but you could read the sentiment of Haliburton there and see that.
13: I know, they're excusing their behavior what it sounds like. Jamal. Like, they're trying to justify it even then, but still want to be the team who drafted him, which
15: the
13: is why this
15: is too thick. It's too thick, Jamal. Like, what you said, I remember that story well. We referenced it yesterday when we were talking about it, how that's the team that you said you want to emulate, led by Tyrese Haliburton, the guy that you not only passed up, but when the guy that you took it for was a bust, when he was not good, you didn't even, and this is my cardinal sin with the former front office of the Bulls. How do you re-sign Patrick Williams, who at the time of the re-signing, the extension that they gave him, the 5 years, $90 million, how do you not even make him go sign an offer sheet? It's bad business. And that's when I was like, I don't trust anything that they do because of this.
14: Yeah, and again, like, you know, not at the risk of sort of piling on onto these guys or sort of one misevaluation, because again, that happens. You maybe can draft the wrong guy, have a pick there. But I think as this piece showed, really there was a disconnect from the staff to the higher ups there, and that, like, people didn't feel their voices were being heard. They didn't feel like that the entire group opinion was being taken into account. And, you know, it's such a fine line. I was talking to a friend in the NBA about this as well, where, like, you know, if if this had worked out, right? Like maybe my story is like, wow, against everybody told him one thing and he went with his gut and it worked out, you know, and he we'd be praising Sam Presti, who like this is the next genius. And like, you know, it didn't, right? And it failed pretty demonstrably and it feels like the other way. So, you know, I think the encouraging thing as you guys highlighted with sort of the Bryson experience is that, and I asked him pretty directly of like, how do you know when everybody's saying one thing and you think another that, you know, that you're not wrong? Like, you know, it's, everybody else is wrong and you're right versus the other way around. And, you know, his process on that, where he was like, that's sort of what the entire process is for, is that I'm bringing my staff in early, hearing arguments, you know, from the jump, from the beginning stages here, to sort of avoid being at the end of the process and it feeling like one, you know, me versus everybody or everybody versus me. You know, that just sort of more collaborative style, I think is again, how Bryson is going to run this. And as, you know, as we noted earlier, like early signs have been good, but there is sort of no guarantees still kind of with this new regime that they're going to get it right. And I think the Bulls fans have some earned skepticism just to see exactly where this goes.
13: We're talking to Jamal Collier. He is the reporter for ESPN who wrote Inside the Hopeful Resurrection of the Chicago Bulls. What's next? It's got multiple headlines, but it reads as a cautionary tale, Jamal, is how I saw it. And what stood out to you when it comes to either the dangers of the Bulls picking somebody similar to run their front office or similar enough, or just how you ended up putting this together? Was it to be a cautionary tale? Was it to illustrate the sins of the past? Like, what was your thought process when you put it all in?
14: Yeah, I think cautionary tale is right. You know, you hit it right on the head, right? It was just sort of like, again, the parallels were so eerily similar. And the team felt like they were almost set up for success, you know, a half decade ago. And then it went wrong, right? And there's even a line from Michael Reinsdorf that I was really like excited to find from his 2020 press conference when he was like, you know, if we picked the wrong person, it could take, you know, set the franchise back years. And the idea that even now, like, you know, 6 years later, they're going to be in some sort of rebuild for a, you know, couple of years here, right? Probably a multi-year process to try to figure out how this team could get turned back into something. So you're talking about now like a decade, essentially, that is going to be, you know, before this team could be reasonably, if things go super well, like at the top of the Eastern Conference or even in some potential to contend. So it was a cautionary tale. It was to show what things went wrong besides just like, you know, Lonzo getting hurt or the players, you know, maybe not all the way. What went wrong in the process? What went wrong inside the walls of the organization and how this sort of the new regime is going to have to go about correcting that as much as getting new players in? I think just having alignment with the team is really important to know, like, are we rebuilding? Are we going for the play-in? Are we making win-now moves? just like there was sort of never that general direction that everybody was pulling on the same rope. And look, Caleb Wilson makes things easy because, you know, he is the direction now. He is the sort of center of it all. And that sort of makes an easier answer for Bryson to have and, you know, for the staff now. But, you know, still, I think from, you know, ownership to front office to coaching to play, like everybody in these past few years have not necessarily had the same goals. And I think the encouraging thing so far is that everybody does seem to be a little much more in lockstep. And even the 2 or 3 months that we've seen, you know, since Bryson took over.
15: Jamal, I'll tell you this, the goal seems to be much more uniform, not just within the Bulls, but around the NBA. Don't finish in the bottom three. So like tanking's kind of off the table because of that. I'm looking at what you wrote, and the first thing that comes to my mind is what Michael Reinsdorf talked about, because he went in, you talk about piling on. He kind of piled on his former front office for being bad communicators, right? And at first I thought, when he had that press conference, Michael Reinsdorf, that he was talking about their inability to communicate with him. But after reading your piece, it sounds like there were just communication gaps all the way down the chain. Is that what you learned in you know, gathering the information for your story?
14: Yeah. And, you know, as you said, it the communication gaps really ran a pretty much the gamut, right? It was communicating, you know, outward into the media, I think was always sort of an issue there. And, you know, you guys have illustrated the frustrations there. Other media members have illustrated some of the frustrations of some of how those press conferences and such went, like after trade deadlines or after drafts. It was the communication, actually the communication with ownership to front office was, you know, mostly fine, and relationship there was strong. But it's, you know, again, what I highlighted, the people inside the building, the staff, that they sort of never really had a good through line, of the vision of why they were making moves. You know, they were finding out, you know, they would sort of discuss general ideas or concepts of things and then find out the exact details, often from ESPN alerts or Shams tweets or Woj tweets or Woj bombs. Like, they, you know, that was just a big disconnect. Is like, you know, again, as I highlighted Patrick Williams, they would sort of outline one thing or one way of thinking or what maybe makes sense from whatever models and things that they had. And then it did feel like to the staff that people were going rogue and doing something completely different. And just that disconnect, I think, is why you saw collaboration and communication be so emphasized in Bryson Graham and Michael Reinsdorf's, you know, in those press conferences, because as much as it was outward and for the public and fans knowing the plan, I think it also was about really trying to get the you know, Advocate Center, United Center, everybody there on the same page and knowing what's going on.
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10: 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Welcome to your Friday. It is the 17th of July. It is the Mully and Haw pregame show. Mully and Haw, they'll be together this morning, 5:30 until 10, broadcasting live from the Hyundai Score Studios, brought to you by your local Hyundai dealers. Pick six at six. Top six sports stories of the day will be debated. Ron Coomer. Baseball is back. Both the Cubs and the White Sox are back on the field later on today. And Ron Coomer, a Friday staple with Mully and Haw, 8 o'clock. Mike Palm, Circus Sports, 8:44. Joel Lorenzi talking Bulls Summer League at 9. And then Rock Chalowski, number one pick in the MLB draft. First pick by the White Sox. And his first appearance right here on 104.3 The Score with Mully and Haw. And all the guests join Mully and Haw on the Plumbers 911 hotline. You got a plumbing emergency? Call 1-833-PLUM-911. And the local 130 Plumbers get the job done right the very first time. We get a little excited with the 5 a.m. club, and we've got some live sports. And we have live sports right now. And Australian Lucas Herbert, 5 under par through 7 holes today, is your leader at the 154th Open Championship, this one being played at the Royal Birkdale Club out in Southport, England. Shane Norris is in a group of seven other golfers at minus four, so a very tight leaderboard there. Number one player in the world, Scottie Scheffler, won't be out on the course till a little bit later on this morning. Bryson DeChambeau, he's tied for ninth right now at minus three. He's on the course in a couple of hours as well. One of the favorites to win. He's got one of these already in his trophy case, Shane Lowry. He's out on the course right now. He's through four holes, minus one today, but minus two overall for the championship. Scottie Scheffler, minus two as well. He's tied for 19th place at the Open Championship. So we'll keep you updated all morning long right here on the Mully and Haw Show. Also, right here on 104.3 The Score. Later tonight, the Cubs back in action over at Wrigley, hosting the Twins. It's a 6:30 pregame, so a Friday night affair over at Wrigley. The Cubs 54-42. Colin Ray will throw. Cubs looking up at the Brewers in the standings, five games back. That is good for second in the division. The Cubs are celebrating the 10th anniversary of their historic 2016 World Series championship. There's going to be Champions Gate at the west entrance of Gallagher Way. That's going to be on Saturday. Also on Saturday, tune in to Inside the Clubhouse, 9 to 12:45. They'll be broadcasting live from Gallagher Way out at Wrigley Field. You'll be able to hear the Championship Gate ceremony at 10 a.m. celebrating the 2016 World Series champions. Also, Bruce Levine and David Haw will be joined on site by Theo Epstein, Anthony Rizzo, David Ross, and maybe others. Again, that's starting tomorrow, 9 o'clock, right here on 104.3 The Score. We also found out yesterday that the Cubs will officially be the host of the 97th All-Star Game over at Wrigley. The Home Run Derby will be on Monday, July the 12th, so set your calendar now. The All-Star Game will be the next day, that's Tuesday. Wrigley will become the only active venue to host All-Star Games on four different occasions, 1947, 1962, and 1990. Yesterday, we also found out when opening day for the 2027 baseball season is going to take place, and that is going to happen at Wrigley Field. They will open the 2027 season at home against the Guardians, because what says opening day more than playing a team from the American League? White Sox, meanwhile, are 50-45. Back to work today against those Blue Jays. Anthony Kay is going to start. White Sox and Guardians are tied atop the AL Central. The Twins are three games behind them for the top spot in the AL Central. And the White Sox, they open the 27 season at the Tigers March the 25th. The home opener will be against the Brewers April the 1st. And perhaps our 940 guest, Rock Chalowski, might be in the lineup either on the 25th or April 1st for the White Sox. Bears rookies are reporting to camp on July the 25th. Veterans on the 28th of July. The Bengals, they're going to host the Bears for a joint practice on August the 20th. The World Cup final is set Sunday at Fox, 2 o'clock kick. Argentina-Spain in Miami, the third place game Saturday. France-England at 4 on Fox, MetLife Stadium out in New Jersey. Last night was supposed to be the debut of Robert Lewandowski, the newest member of Chicago Fire FC, but due to the weather conditions, if you're not going outside, you may not be aware, but the air quality, not very good. That game was going to be at Soldier Field against the Vancouver Whitecaps. That game now won't be played until Tuesday, October the 6th. Bulls Summer League action against the Lakers. Lakers come up on top 105-82. The Bulls shot 3-for-33 from three. They're 1-3 in Summer League. Tonight's the final game of Summer League action. Wilson, 21 points, 8 rebounds, 8 turnovers. Swain, 4 points, 1-for-5. Essanga, 2 points, 7 fouls in 11 minutes of work. Wilson will not play tonight in the Summer League finale. Caleb finishes the Summer League averaging 23.5 points, 50% shooting, 42% from three, 7.3 rebounds, 1.3 steals, 2.5 blocks. NBA, LeBron James picking between Warriors and Cavs per reports. But yesterday, Pat Riley, as they introduced Antetokounmpo in South Beach, saying that he was hoping to land another jet down in Florida. So maybe he's tipping his hand. Maybe he knows LeBron is going back to South Beach. We'll hear from LeBron James during the Mully and Haw show. He was talking yesterday, and we'll bring you back a little bit of that audio potentially. Again, if you just woke up, it is Friday. It is the 17th of July. It's the Mully and Haw pregame show, and Mully and Haw are broadcasting live beginning at 5:30 all the way up until 10 from the Hyundai Score Studios, brought to you by your local Hyundai dealers. Pick 6 at 6, Ron Coomer, 8 o'clock, Mike Palm, 8:44, Joel Lorenzi talking Bulls at 9, and then 9:40, Rock Chalowski, number one pick in the draft by the White Sox, number one overall. First appearance right here on 104.3 The Score. Guest joining us on the Plumbers 911 hotline. You got a plumbing emergency? 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It features Circus VP of Ops, Mike Palm. And you'll be able to listen on The Score and the Odyssey app or watch live on YouTube and Twitch. Mike breaks down the latest on the sports betting landscape with a Chicago twist. 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Sports betting the way it should be with no bet fees. Let's go out to Vegas. Let's find out how it sounded with the Bulls taking on the Lakers and Caleb Wilson. Well, he was doing Caleb Wilson summer league type stuff. This audio courtesy of Amazon Prime.
12: He's using to come out from those screens to get that easy jump. Hey! Wilson! Sir! Gotta love it. Just there alone. Nobody's back on defense. Meeting him at the rim. Too late. This is it. This is what we want to see right here.
13: Wilson for three.
12: Come on! Come on now. Come on. Let this game go.
13: And had his lunch money taken away. At the rim with the denial
12: to get you right back. I'm coming to right, get it right back.
13: Handful of months, he's made an impression today. This zone look by the Lakers, they've used this a few times. It's frustrated Chicago.
12: It has really frustrated their offense.
13: Wilson, the fadeaway jumper, pure.
10: Pure for Wilson, and again, Prime, thank you for the use of that audio. Wilson finishes 21 points, 8 rebounds, did have 8 turnovers in that game, and the Bulls fall to 1-3 overall in summer league action. The final 105-82, Lakers come out on top. Wilson will not play tonight in the summer league finale, so Caleb finishes summer league with 23.5 points, 50% shooting, 42% from three, 7.3 rebounds, 1.3 steals, 2.5 blocks. Last night, brutal for the Bulls in the three-point shooting area. They shot 3 from 33 from behind the arc. And again, they are 1-3 overall. Also yesterday, right here on 104.3 The Score, Jamal Collier, ESPN.com, talking to Rahimi and Harris, and talking about one of the key mistakes of the now former general manager and former president of basketball operations, doubling down on Patrick Williams.
14: I think it was as I outlined, the process that really frustrated staffers of you know, not really feeling like they were being heard. It's a doubling down, of course, that really, like, you know, to then 3 or 4 years later to sign Patrick to an extension, give him a player option, like all of those things that I think were the most, because people have draft misses all the time, but sort of not being willing to acknowledge and admit and pivot off that mistake, and really sort of, you know, handing out a contract that just doesn't really make sense, and that, you know, went against, like, the Bulls have, you know, analytics teams and people that sort of produce projections for what a player value and worth would be in it. And that contract, as we saw some other ones, like, went against what the own internal team was sort of crafting.
10: Jamal Collier right here on 104.3 The Score with Rahimi, Harris, and Grody's program yesterday. And then he was asked before he got out why he decided to write this piece on our Bulls.
14: Yeah, I think cautionary tale is right. You know, you hit it right on the head, right? It was just sort of like, again, the parallels were so eerily similar. And the team felt like they were almost set up for success, you know, a half decade ago. And then it went wrong, right? And there's even a line from Michael Reinsdorf that I was really like excited to find from his 2020 press conference when he was like, you know, if we picked the wrong person, it could take, you know, set the franchise back years. And the idea that even now

0: like, you know, 6 years later, they are going to be in some sort of rebuild for a, you know, couple of years here, right? Probably a multi-year process to try to figure out how this team could get turned back into something. So you're talking about now like a decade, essentially, that is going to be, you know, before this team could be reasonably, if things go super well, like at the top of the Eastern Conference or any, even in some potential to contend. So this was, it was a cautionary tale. It was to show what things went wrong besides just like, you know, Lonzo getting hurt or the players, you know, maybe not all the way. What went wrong in the process? What went wrong inside the walls of the organization?
1: Jamal Collier, ESPN.com, who wrote a not-so-pleasant piece on our Bulls about the old regime. And there is a new regime, and there is a new star in town. Looks so far so good in summer league action. Caleb Wilson last night had 21 points, 8 rebounds in a loss to the Lakers, 105-82. He will not play in tonight's summer league finale for the Bulls, who sit at 1-3. Overall. Again, if you just woke up, welcome to a Friday 5 a.m. club. This is 104.3 The Scorts pregame show for Mullion Haw. They'll be on 5:30 to 10, and they'll be broadcasting live from the Hyundai Score Studios, brought to you by your local Hyundai dealers. The pick six at six, the top six sports stories of the day will be debated. And then the guests start coming in at 8 o'clock. Ron Coomer, 8:44, Mike Palm, 9 o'clock, Jamal Collier, not Jamal Collier, we're talking to Lucas and Joel Lorenzi at 9. He'll be talking Bulls. He writes for The Athletic. And then, really exciting, set yourself a reminder, or just sit back, relax, and strap it in, as Hawk used to say. 9:40, Rock Chalowski making his debut on 104.3 The Score's first conversation with Mully and Haw. All those guests join the Mully and Haw show on the Plumbers 911 hotline. You got a plumbing emergency? All you got to do is call 1-833-PLUM-911. And the local 130 plumbers will get the job done right the very first time. Cubs and White Sox both back in action later on today. Cubs specifically right here on 104.3 The Score beginning at 6:30 pregame show. We got the Twins in town for the weekend. Meanwhile, the first place White Sox are in Toronto, taking on the Blue Jays. Anthony Kay will start in that one. Last night, the Lovable Reunion live show. Lots of pictures and audio out there on social media. Might have some thoughts on that as we go through the show today. The Cubs celebrating this weekend the 10th anniversary of that 2016 World Series. They're going to unveil Championship Gate at the west entrance of Gallagher Way on Saturday with a 10 a.m. Introduction of that. And don't forget that Bruce Levine and our guy David Haw inside the clubhouse 9 to 12:45. They'll be at Gallagher Way as well, and they will be talking to Theo Epstein, Anthony Rizzo, David Ross, and maybe others starting at 9 a.m. on Saturday right here on 104.3 The Score. Speaking of the Cubs, Ryan Dempster was co-hosting yesterday with Matt Spiegel, and they had the opportunity to talk to Jake Arrieta. We'll take a listen to that next, right here on 104.3 The Score.
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0: Casting live from the Hyundai Score Studios, brought to you by your local Hyundai dealers, Mully and Haw. They've got you covered 5:30 until 10. Plan of attack is as follows. The pick six at 6, Ron Coomer, 8 a.m., Mike Palm, 8:44, Joel Lorenzi, talking Bulls, 9 o'clock, Rock Chalowski, the number one pick in MLB's draft by the White Sox at 9:40, making his debut right here on 104.3 The Score. The guests join us on the Plumbers 911 hotline. You got a plumbing emergency, you call 1-833-PLUM-911. Local 130 Plumbers, get the job done right the very first time. We've got live sports this morning. The 154th Open Championship round number two is underway in Southport, England at the Royal Birkdale Club. And right now we've got Lucas Herbert of Australia, all alone in first place. He is now minus six through nine holes. Shot six under today. Jackson Suber from America is one stroke behind. He is minus five through 14. He has shot even par today. And then there is a group of six golfers tied for third. That includes American Colin Morikawa. He is minus four through six, minus two today. So we'll keep you updated on the Open Championship all morning long. We've got live sports, 5 a.m. club. I know I'm a little excited, but not very often that we get live sports with the Mully and Haw show. All right, we talked about yesterday the Cubs having the podcast party over at the Chicago Theater, the Lovable Reunion podcast. And before that happened, one of the men that was on stage, Jake Arrieta, joined Matt Spiegel and Ryan Dempster talking to the guys. And one of the things they talked about was his mentality that he brought with him after being traded from the Orioles.
1: On the pitching side, hitting, we're obviously a little biased. It's what we did for our careers, but we all also play other sports. Hitting is the hardest thing to do in sports. And as a pitcher, if you can put the ball in certain locations on a consistent basis, and hey, are you going to get beat from time to time? Sure. But if you look at the success rate on a ball that's kind of on the corner, down and away, I mean, what is the slugging percentage, you know, overall in the league? And you guys might know better than I, but I bet it's not very good.
2: Sub 400.
1: You know, especially, what is it?
2: Sub 400, down and away. If it's a located fastball down and away, it's under 400. I mean, count leverage changes a little bit, but it's right around 400, we'll call it, on a slugging percentage.
1: Sure. So, yeah. So, and it's even lower at select baseball. And like I said, at Troopers level, it's 14. If you can hit that spot, I mean, how many guys are going to be able to elevate that pitch to the opposite gap, you know, for power?
0: There he is, Jake Arrieta, yesterday right here on 104.3 The Score with Spiegel and Ryan Dempster, who was in for the vacationing Lawrence Holmes. How about some of the unsung heroes from that 2016 Cubs championship team?
1: Oh, goodness, man. Neil Ramirez at times. I mean, obviously, Justin Grimm had some really big outs for us. Matt Caesar. Several guys in there. It's hard to say that there was really anybody on that team that didn't, you know, contribute at least in a small part to us. I mean, as a staff, you know, I don't know how many spots we had. Maybe one or two spot starts. One was made by Brian Mattis. But if you look at our rotation, I think each one of the five of us made at least 29 starts.
3: Yes.
1: And that's pretty rare in baseball today. And it's lucky, too. You know, guys get injured, spend a little bit of time in the DL. You got to bring guys up. You got to have guys spot start. So maybe the unsung hero is that just the overall health of our starting rotation, you know, along with the other guys that played roles, guys up the bench, you know, Chris Coughlin, you know, contributing as well, you know, with his bat on the left side. So there's a few of them. Take your pick.
0: Jake Arrieta yesterday right here on 104.3 The Score with Spiegel and Ryan Dempster. Don't forget later on tonight, 6:30, specifically Cubs pregame as the after All-Star break portion of the schedule resumes. Cubs hosting the Twins, rare Friday night game over at Wrigley. Colin Ray will throw for the 54-42 Cubs. Looking up at the Brewers in the standings, five games back. That is good for second in the division. Of course, the Cubs are celebrating the 10th anniversary of the 2016 World Series, and they will unveil Championship Gate at the west entrance of Gallagher Way on Saturday. Also on Saturday,

0: Inside the clubhouse, 9 to 12:45, broadcasting live from Gallagher Way, of course, at Wrigley Field. And they'll be there for the ceremony at 10 a.m. to celebrate the 2016 World Series Championship. Bruce Levine, our guy David Haw, they'll be joined on site by Theo Epstein, Anthony Rizzo, David Ross, maybe others. Again, that's tomorrow morning, beginning at 9, right here, 104.3. The Score. We also found out that the Cubs 2027 season will open at home on March the 25th against the Guardians. No better way to get a baseball season started than versus an American League team. Meanwhile, the White Sox 50-45. They're also back to work tonight. They're up in Toronto taking on the Blue Jays. Anthony Kay will be throwing. The White Sox and Guardians are tied top the AL Central. Twins are three back. And the White Sox, they will open the 2027 season at the Tigers. Also on March the 25th. The home opener, April 1st, against the Brewers. Don't forget, Mully and Haw talking to Rock Chalowski at 9:40. Perhaps he'll be in the lineup for one or both of those games next year. Bulls Summer League action falling to the Lakers 105-82 last night. Wilson will not play tonight in the Summer League finale, but he did have 21 points and 8 rebounds last night in the loss. Don't forget, we've got live sports. The Open Championship underway at Royal Birkdale. We'll be updating you all morning long on that one. So stay right here with Mully and Haw. It is 5:30 on a Friday, and it's time for Mully and Haw right now. 104.3, The Score.
1: Yeah, we're done.
2: Wake up! Wake up! Mike Mulligan, David Haw.
3: I think there's one person in this room that picked Spain to beat
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3: France, and it was me.
5: They've only gotten better since.
6: That's the end here in Dallas. Spain, for the second time in their history, will play in the FIFA World Cup Final.
7: Victory! We're in the final! We're in the final!
8: All right! Loser!
4: No, you picked Spain. Picked Netherlands.
3: I picked Spain on Monday.
4: Oh, but you didn't pick when the tournament began?
3: Oh, when it began? No. But that wasn't the question. Now we can all appreciate all the things that Spain brings to this final. And I hope that it's Argentina. I do not want to cry for Argentina.
9: Don't cry for me, Argentina.
4: I think that Argentina has enough to win the game. Infantino probably wants Messi in the World Cup final.
6: Messi resets. Messi driving in. Messi crossing back. Paul, there it is. Lautaro Martinez. Stoppage time. Go ahead. Goal for Argentina. Argentina do it again. And they set it A with Spain. Sunday in New Jersey in the World Cup final.
4: I am holding a ticket on Spain, if that matters to you, David.
3: It doesn't.
4: I know. Doesn't matter to me either.
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4: Goal! 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
4: Mully and Haw, 104.3 The Score. Well, let's get this out of the way first, just in case anyone takes it the wrong way. I wasn't meaning to suggest in any way that there would ever be any untoward behavior or the fix would ever be in with Gianni Infantino. I can't believe that people are taking it that way. We know he is well above any corruption.
3: Good morning, Mully.
4: He loves to give out peace prizes.
3: Happy Friday. Yes, I didn't take it that way at all. Okay, I just took it that you picked two teams to win the World Cup, and you have pretty good odds of that happening Sunday.
4: And I don't care which one wins.
3: Yeah, now you're in a very good position, but it's a very curious situation. As we were talking before the show, okay, so today we welcome baseball back. We've got the Summer League finale. You've got a lot of things of local interest. But internationally, the big deal is Sunday at 2 o'clock.
4: Yeah.
3: Now, will they play Sunday at 2 o'clock? Because anybody who has been in Chicago, anybody paying attention to the world, understands the haze. The air quality stinks here.
4: It's amazing.
3: And it's not much better in New York.
4: It is. I believe we at one point were over 300 and something in air index quality, mm-hmm. which I know nothing about.
3: Neither do I.
4: New York was in like the 150s. That is bad, apparently.
3: Well, it's a point of conversation, certainly. The player's safety has to be paramount. And it would not be the first time that there has been wildfire smoke that has affected the World Cup final. 2015 Women's World Cup, that was under a less severe haze. That was when the wildfires in British Columbia and Alberta affected the air quality of the World Cup final. But Sunday just bears watching. You just don't know how bad it's going to be. You don't know how much it could affect the outcome or the process. It's going to be something that is difficult to project.
4: Robert Lewandowski got smoked out in his debut.
3: That was unfortunate.
4: For the aptly named Fire. Chicago smells
3: did you see
4: like
3: NBC?
4: Fire.
3: Yeah, it does.
4: It's crazy.
3: I have to say that Channel 5 introduced the news, I think, and they described it, where there is smoke, there is no fire.
4: Oh, that's so beautiful.
3: That was a nice line.
4: Yesterday.
3: Describing yesterday and the game that was not played.
4: We were the third most polluted city in the world yesterday. I don't know where we stand today, but Detroit was number one. This is all wildfire related. Mm-hmm. Minneapolis, number two. I don't know about St. Paul. And then Chicago had the third worst smoke. Apparently the heat is so bad and the smoke is kind of, it's not moving out. It's kind of stuck here.
3: Yeah. It's uncomfortable. It's unhealthy.
4: Weird.
3: And it's very unwelcome. And it has the capacity to affect Sunday's World Cup, which is a shame because it has been a tremendous tournament. It's been a great month of soccer or football, as Robert Lewandowski would prefer us to call it.
4: Absolutely.
3: As you saw him at the press conference.
4: Yeah, he was amused by it.
3: As I kidded before the show, Canada has a chance to do what no other country has done, stifle Messi.
4: Canada's the only thing. Canada. That's pretty good.
3: The wildfires. That's it.
4: I like it.
3: Yeah. Is that you? Oh, no. But I don't know. It's one of those things where you hope that they play because both teams getting here in such dramatic fashion and the way that Argentina came back and won that game on Wednesday, it is, well, I know we'll talk about it at the pick six, we'll make our predictions, but it will be difficult to see them lose because I don't know if they're going to allow it to happen. That's a team that refuses to lose.
4: It's pretty incredible. They had not played a top 15 opponent, but then I was sitting there and I was watching that game and I heard Zlatan afterwards say that England hadn't played anybody in the tournament. Norway's not a great soccer nation, and this was really their first test and how they folded at the end of that game.
3: Did you buy that?
4: They went into
3: the pre-event. Did you agree with that?
4: I think they should have won the game when they got the lead. Yeah. I don't understand why they parked the bus with
3: well. Neither does the entire country.
4: Oh, the whole country.
3: They're ready for him to be sacked, as they say.
4: They are so upset in England, you can't believe it. Because I've got my brother lives
3: national
4: over there.
3: National crisis.
4: He's very upset. Everybody, it is a national crisis. But but as you can't make a joke, if you're England, do you really want a German as your manager?
3: You got to ask yourself that.
4: Whether Thomas Tuchel.
3: Well, there's a lot of people asking themselves a lot of tough questions there. And in
4: was the, right
3: the rest of us who are, I consider myself casual soccer fan, you just appreciate watching Messi at the end of his career.
4: Incredible.
3: Be in a position where he affected that outcome. He led that comeback and he refused to let his team lose and be eliminated.
4: 39.
3: And it's hard to fathom now seeing them do anything but win.
4: Yeah. I mean, he's not the
3: entity
4: 39. He once was. But, I mean, goodness gracious, it's pretty extraordinary.
3: It is extraordinary to see people at that stage of their lives still dominate against against players who are, in some cases, half their age.
4: Have you seen have you seen the photo
3: the
4: of him?
3: Baby, the infant photo?
4: That's one of the more bizarre things.
3: Can you explain that in context and who that is?
4: Yeah, that was a UNICEF charity, and you had Messi, then 20-year-old Lionel Messi, who, as we talked about a little bit yesterday, maybe a little too much, Ruthie, didn't seem to be enjoying it, and I was loving it. But Messi had lived in Spain from the age of 11 when he went over there. He's really very Spanish, which is makes
3: well.
4: This,
3: he's beloved there because of his professional
4: because
3: career.
4: Because of Barcelona, he's hated by the Real Madrid fans.
3: I'm familiar with that.
4: Yes, but so he did this charity shoot, and the child in it was Lamine Yamal, who is the next Messi.
3: He's the next thing.
4: He just turned 19, so he was 5 months old, and he's in this like old bathtub. It looked a lot like the bathtub I use for my kids, and Messi just took a photo like he's giving a baby a bath, and it was about child safety or whatever it was. His mom is in one of the photos,
3: and they kept that photo,
4: but
3: obviously.
4: That photo connects. Maybe, you know, I would say now after winning the World Cup and being in another one, winning two Copa Americas, he's got a chance to win like four straight tournaments. He is regarded as the greatest player in the world, whether you are a Maradona fan or a Pele fan, whatever.
3: But no,
4: he's regarded
3: you can stake
4: as
3: that
4: the
3: claim.
4: Greatest, right?
3: Yeah.
4: And then you got a young Spanish player who currently is their best player at age 19. Mm-hmm. He's like a phenom who is just going to get better and better. And it's wild that
3: it's a magical photo.
4: Well, it looks like AI.
3: He's maybe he's taking him out of this. It just looks almost.
4: And he's holding the baby. He's holding
3: make believe.
4: Yes, it's
3: one, a fairy tale.
4: It's like
3: a soccer fairy tale.
4: Legend holding. It'd be like if
3: LeBron and Brownie.
4: You know, if like Jim Brown had baby Tom Brady. I mean, it's like the damnedest thing you'd ever look at.
3: Yeah, it's one of the greatest ever. Holding an infant who would grow up to be or has grown up to be one of the greatest in the sport.
4: And now the two of them play for the world championship.
3: And I wonder what their relationship is like. If they have one, it's all sorts of questions and intrigue.
4: Yes.
3: But it will be a tremendous final. And the way that Messi led his team back and was instrumental in those final two goals, it just makes you appreciate that you're watching greatness. You don't have to be a soccer fan who understands it as well as you do or as studies it or plays it, but if you can just appreciate greatness, Sunday is
4: really
3: going
4: fun.
3: To be worth your time.
4: You know, and just as an aside, like the England-Argentina game was there was so much bad blood between those countries over the Falkland Island War. Did you see they pulled out a banner afterward? The players were holding a political banner. They're all going to...
3: Oh, really?
4: Oh, my God.
3: Is it kind of like
4: said,
3: the equivalent of the Brewers holding up the L flag?
4: Oh, it was much worse than that because it was political and it was about, you know...
3: I'm trying to localize it.
4: Oh, well, for Dustin,
3: I'm trying to localize that.
4: Yeah.
3: Okay, so I get it. So that's pretty deep-seated, though.
4: That's what I'm saying.
3: This is between, Cubs and Brewers is kind of a fun rivalry. England-Argentina is deep-seated in history, and people will never
4: harsh.
3: Get
4: There's
3: over
4: still
3: that.
4: Bad feelings.
3: Yeah.
4: And England, you know, the whole hand of God goal and all that stuff, hated that. It is wild how upset they are. And what's added to it is the fact that they lost to Argentina.
3: Last thing about this, and then we'll move on to baseball, but when they were up 1-0, why did they begin to substitute defensive players for offensive strikers? And was that a big part of why they lost?
4: I think what they did, David, as we always know, they went into the old prevent defense. And the old line has always been, when you go to the prevent, it prevents you from winning.
3: But there were still about 9 minutes left to go in the game,
4: correct?
3: There were
4: a lot more. No, they literally call it parking the bus. When you bring in all your defensive guys and you have them stand in front of goal. It's like you're trying to drive a bus in front of the goal so the ball keeps ricocheting off it. You cannot do that. To what they did was they allowed Argentina to get closer to goal and get better shots on. It was the damnedest, terrible tactics that you're ever going to see. And you see it a lot in different sports.
3: Will he get sacked?
4: I don't believe he will, but I think he should. I they always say, and this is one of the problems with the U.S. team right now. You want to have somebody that knows your culture to understand why your team plays in a certain fashion or what. In America, mm-hmm. our problem has always been that we don't have a defined style of play that is like we usually either follow what one group does and then we don't know what to do. We are such a melting pot. What do we do with our, you know, Spanish influenced players? What are we doing with the Argentine Brazilian cultures that came here as much as the European ones? How do we mix it all together? Are we choosing one over another?
3: But would you
4: it's
3: say that
4: long term problem?
3: But does Pochettino know the culture of American soccer?
4: He claimed that he learned the culture of America by watching the movie Miracle. It was recommended for him, mm-hmm. so he watches the hockey team beat the Russians, and that helped him understand the way Americans approach sports and their attitude.
3: That's very interesting. He could have watched a lot more than just Miracle.
4: But that's a good one.
3: I know, that's a good one. That's a good one.
4: But I'm just saying, the very fact that he's Argentine
3: again.
4: And they had to ask him, watch it again. That would be pretty funny.
3: Okay, so the cultural shift.
4: So that's this big debate
3: immersion.
4: Now going on in mm-hmm. England. And it's kind of one, the U.S. Soccer Federation is trying to get Pochettino to sign up again, but they need all the tech bros giving their money in order to pay the guy. It's just like a weird kind of strange happenstance where you kind of want your own guy running your own country.
3: Well, I hope they play Sunday because that'll be fun to watch.
4: It'll be good.
3: Yeah.
4: Yep. It'll be good.
3: So we get baseball back today. Although,
4: thank God.
3: Last night.
4: Thank God.
3: I have to say this, without either team playing, we all try to live kind of regret-free lives, right? We don't want to have any regrets.
4: You don't want to have so many
3: things that you like look back and think, I wish I would have done that. I wish I'd have done that.
4: Pretty much you're describing my weekend.
3: Sorry, but I'm not trying to. But we all can relate to that. Last night will be a night that I regret not making it happen to go to the Lovable Reunion live at the State Theater. I regret not making more of an effort because seeing the highlights and seeing the clips on social media, I had a major case of FOMO, and I was sitting there thinking, why didn't I do this? I love that podcast. You know that I'm not going to talk about it that much today.
4: And they picked the perfect night.
3: The perfect night.
4: I mean, the summer league was on, but it wasn't even that compelling. But go ahead.
3: But they had everybody show up. Everybody was into it. Rarely do you have, you know, this. You have events, and sometimes guys are kind of half-heartedly involved and some attendance is spotty, and like every convention you can't count on guys showing up and participating and being as engaging as certainly this looked like they were, the 2016 Cubs. And from hearing good old Jake Arrieta on the station in the afternoon through seeing Eddie Vedder sing the encore, that looked like a fun night to reminisce if you're a Cub fan. And I feel like I missed out on something.
4: I got to tell you, like, the reason it worked so well, in my opinion, is they had the right people in charge of it. In other words, with Rizzo and Rossi, and you're going to talk to them on Saturday, I believe, you and Bruce, at Gallagher Way.
3: I love that.
4: I'm sure you will love it. But those are the right guys.
3: Well done, whoever did
4: that. Those
3: are
4: the right guys to be organizing it. Like, if you're an ex-player and you were on that team, don't you feel beholden that you desperately want to be there? Not because it's just a reunion, but because they're kind of the guys running it.
3: Which,
4: you know,
3: speaks
4: what I mean?
3: To the entire secret of that season,
4: yes,
3: and the ingredients,
4: yes,
3: on that team. Those guys led the way,
4: yep,
3: in ways that were different, maybe stylistically. But yeah, you don't want to let these teammates down, your friends down, the people who you shared all that history with down. So you're right. having Anthony Rizzo and David Ross leading the pack, others will follow because they've done it before.
4: And I mean, like the Cubs did a great job with all the stuff they've done. They've done great PR work, but there's something about it being the podcast of a couple of ex-teammates. And, you know, as we've talked about, the different amount of information that has kind of leaked out, the back, the kind of inside view that you've gotten from every element of it, you know, as this has gone on, it's just been a great thing, followed by what was maybe the top moment, which was the thing last night.
3: Theo's in town. Talking to him on Saturday as well.
4: Oh, really?
3: He's on the agenda, apparently.
4: Oh, my goodness.
3: So that is going to be fun. I cannot believe my good fortune. Coming back today, we've got Rock Chalowski at 9:40.
4: You don't have to tell me.
3: Nice job.
4: That had nothing to do
3: with
4: anything.
3: Nice job. Take a day off, and I come back, and Rock Chalowski's on the agenda.
4: We talked a little bit about it, and I rejected everyone else. It's not true.
3: Thank you for not talking to him yesterday. Rock wanted to do Thursday at 9. You said, no, we are waiting. We're in this together.
4: I was wondering, you know, this might be a question for Mitch, but should we offer him like a daily segment? Should we just have Rock on for one segment through the rest of his career?
3: We're on FM. We could be a rock station too.
1: No.
3: Why not?
4: What would be the overload of a Rock Chalowski? I'm just wondering. How much do you really want to know, and how often should we talk to him?
3: You mean what's too much, Rock?
4: Is there ever?
3: No.
4: Is there such a thing?
3: No. When you are the number one overall pick and you are joining a franchise that is on the way up, you want to be on the ground floor for these types of things. So there is you cannot over cover Rock Chalowski now.
4: All right, fair enough.
3: No way. That's like asking, can you have too much ice cream? No. Can you have?
4: Oh, I think you can have too much.
3: Too much popcorn.
0: If you don't want a bellyache.
4: Exactly.
3: No, bellyache, nothing.
4: I mean, you know.
3: Bring it on.
4: Even Brandon won't have his Starbucks order every day.
3: Well, okay, maybe that's a bit much. There's so much sugar in that. You'd be bouncing off the walls.
4: He once had like a giant thing of whipped cream.
3: It's a caramel macchiato plus or something.
0: Vanilla bean.
3: Oh, all right.
4: It's not caramel. You're going to get the order wrong.
3: Vanilla bean what?
0: Like a vanilla bean frap.
3: And you guys make fun of me for my orders?
4: I mean,
3: I'm a vanilla bean frap.
4: Oh, I'm sorry.
3: Thank you, manly man.
4: Who makes fun of you for your orders?
3: Oh, I get made fun of all the time for my orders.
4: No one has ever made fun. Hey, did you see what David ordered? Dun, dun, dun.
3: I have a vanilla latte and you guys want to like, you know, and during Christmas season when I have my candy cane whatever, whatever that flavor is. And then, of course, my pumpkin spice lattes.
4: The pumpkin spice latte.
3: Is it pumpkin spice latte season yet?
4: That was funny.
3: We're close.
4: We were sports writing at the time, and we weren't even doing radio. And I was behind you at Starbucks.
3: Lurking.
4: I was not lurking. Lurking. I walked up, and I didn't say anything, and I was waiting for my coffee to speak. And you ordered a pumpkin spice latte. And I just remember, I just backed away and went and got a coffee somewhere else because I didn't want you to know that I'd seen that moment.
3: What an embarrassing moment for me.
4: The best was Dan Pompey. He orders the temperature that he wants the coffee.
3: Oh, my gosh.
4: I mean, that is right down to the number.
3: He's the only guy I've ever gone to dinner with that brings directions. I'll have my ice shaved this way. This is a measuring cup for my whiskey. And you put just this much water. And it has to be tap water, please.
4: God, so good.
3: I love Dan.
4: I do too.
3: It's funny, though, the first time he did that.
4: Do you know what's funny is I was out to dinner one time. Bob Laguerre was there. And the guy is pouring coffee after dinner. And I got like two spits out of the giant thing. And he's sitting there. And the guy's like, oh, do you want me to get you some more coffee? And I like looked at him and I said, how about a proper cup of coffee? And from that point on, Bob has used the expression,
3: proper
4: cup of coffee.
3: That's funny. What is a proper cup of coffee, sir?
4: You know what it is. It's not that spittle you just gave me.
3: Hey, 847 text. This is a funny one. Bob Nightingale is reporting that you might have Grady Emerson on today instead of Chalowski.
4: Oh, God. Poor Bob.
3: Poor Bob.
4: Do you think his credibility was damaged
3: by
4: that story? No, he's all right.
3: He'll bounce back.
1: The catcher from
10: from a Georgia Tech, Von Lackey.
4: Oh, boy.
3: Von Lackey's going to be a good catcher in the majors one day.
4: Will he?
3: Not in Chicago.
4: No.
3: No. Sox got their guy.
4: We got our catcher, too, in a later round. The Sox have signed 20 of their 21 picks
3: already. And did they not sign a sixth-rounder that was well over slot?
4: They
3: and there's
4: signed,
3: something to do with that. We need to get to the bottom of that.
4: Yes, that may be the guy I'm referring to. He's a high school player that can also
3: considered
4: catch a
3: little
4: bit.
3: Considered one of the best athletes in the draft.
4: Yeah.
3: And
4: well, they got a couple of, they got a huge draft. I looked at some of the, all the money hasn't been announced yet, but I was looking at the guys they signed over slot. It's pretty interesting.
3: I believe the
4: High school kids in particular.
3: The high school outfielder from New Jersey,
4: that's
3: a sixth-round pick, Alex Weingartner.
4: Yes.
3: Signed for $1.4 million. The slot for that position is $413,000.
4: But if you want to get a high schooler to pass on college,
3: yeah,
4: you've got to give him enough money to
3: exactly
4: make it worth it.
3: He's passing up a career at Penn State.
4: Yes. He's got to get more NIL than NIL.
3: He prefers Kannapolis greater than State College.
4: Yeah. He's. I'll tell you.
3: Sort of.
4: I mean, just knowing how difficult it is to get to
3: State
4: College.
3: What's hard about getting to State College? You just have to land in Harrisburg, take a Uber to a cab company, and take a boat to State College, and it is rather difficult.
4: It's a bit of a difficult trek.
3: Yeah.
4: So good for him.
3: No offense to the good people in State College that are tuned in on their app this morning, but
4: it's hard
3: to get there.
4: My father-in-law went to Penn State, and I mean, that's a religion. Those people you want to talk about fanaticism.
3: If you've not been there for a Penn State whiteout Saturday,
4: yeah,
3: a football game, you might not know what you're referring to.
4: Oh,
3: I have,
4: goodness gracious.
3: And you're exactly right.
4: Yeah, it's unbelievable.
3: It's something else.
4: It's really something else. Okay, listen, we got to get to the pick six. We're going to tear apart all the stories of the day, the future. The baseball future.
3: Cubs, we'll get Sox, to that, back in action today.
4: All of it, and we will break it down on the pick six. 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
7: 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Australian Lucas Herbert, 7 under par through 11 holes. He's shot 7 under today. He leads a group of two Americans that are at -5, Bud Cauley and Jackson Suber. This is at the 154th Open Championship being played in Southport, England. Meanwhile, tonight right here on 104.3 The Score, the return of Cubs baseball. 6:30 pregame, they're hosting the Twins. Colin Ray will throw. Cubs are 54-42, 5 back of the Brewers in the standings this weekend. They're celebrating the 2016 World Series championship team by unveiling Championship Gate at the west entrance of Gallagher Way. Again, that's going to be on Saturday at 10 a.m. White Sox, 50-45. They're working up in Toronto later tonight, taking on the Blue Jays. Anthony Kay will be throwing. White Sox and Guardians tied atop the AL Central. The Twins are 3 back. The World Cup final, it's set for Sunday. Argentina and Spain in Miami. It kicks at 2 on Fox. There is a third place game Saturday. France and England, 4 o'clock on Fox. That one being played out in MetLife in New Jersey. Last night was supposed to be Robert Lewandowski's debut as the new Fire FC star, but that had to be put on hold due to the weather in Chicago. That game will be made up October the 6th. That's a Tuesday night. Bulls Summer League. Bulls falling to the Lakers 105-82. Caleb Wilson done with summer league play after last night. He had 21 points and 8 rebounds in the loss. This hour of the show, well, it's been brought to you by almostfreeteeth.com because confidence, it should

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0: As play resumes today, the Cubs 54-42, 66 left to go. How would you readjust your preseason prediction to guess the Cubs win total?
2: Yeah, I don't know that I will make a vast adjustment to it. I think that, we were in the 90s. Some of us were in the high 90s. I don't think anyone went much higher than that. I think at where they're at right now, at 12 games over, that's a pretty good clip considering all the injuries that they went through, everything that has happened to this point. I think that they're going to, probably stay on track with that. I think their pitching is coming back. I think they'll be, I got to be careful about how I say this. I think they will be more on the plus than the negative. In other words, I don't believe as the season continues on that they will be as inconsistent as they were, as up and down. I think they're going to be more like the team that finished the first part of the season than the one that had those bad moments. Didn't they hit .500 at one point? I don't think there's any danger of that. I don't believe they're going to dip much lower than 12 over. I think they're going to be on that pace the rest of the way. And I still think that they can get to 90 wins for the season. And I think that that's good enough to be in the playoffs. I can't remember the actual numbers we had. I think I was in the 92, 93 range. I think that's where they will end up. I think they'll have a good second half.
0: Yeah, 92, 93 sounds about where we were all right around. I mean, nobody got crazy and said 98 to 100 wins or anything like that. But, if they end up 33-33 with 66 to go, that's 87. I think 85 probably gets you into the postseason because they've added the wild card team, right? There's an extra wild card team. But the thing about when I was on vacation, I talked to some guys about this and I thought about this. They do not feel like a team that is 12 games over .500. That's something that should be celebrated, just like we're celebrating the White Sox being in first place. The Cubs feel like they're a game over .500. That's what they feel like to me. The eye test. This seems like a team that's just a game over .500. So, they're going to get some of the starters back. I don't think you can, if everybody could just play a little tick up, if you could get a little bit more from Bregman, if you could get a little bit more from Ian Happ, a little bit more from some of these guys, I'm going to say 88. I think the Cubs will finish with 88 wins, and that will be good enough to get them into the postseason. I doubt it would be good enough to get them first place in the National League.
3: So you have them getting worse?
0: Oh, they're going to, yeah. I mean, they're going to, yeah.
3: No, I mean, if they win 88 games, that means they're going 34 and 32, and two games over .500, and that's a...
0: That's how they feel, David. I'm just saying they just feel like that kind of a team. I hope I'm wrong.
2: I don't know that they feel that way.
0: Are they going to play 12 games over .500 with 66 left?
3: No, if they play the 563 baseball that they've been playing, they'll go 37-29, and then they will finish 91-71.
0: That would be great.
3: But that's interesting because you just said right now it feels like they're two games over .500. If they keep playing at this clip, they're going to be great. I understand. It's about optics. And they haven't looked like a team that is 12 games over because they've had the losing streak and the ineffectiveness and the obsession we all have with Alex Bregman not hitting and all the injuries to the starting pitching.
2: But he started to hit at the end.
3: I know. All-Star break came at a bad time for him. Even though Ian Happ said there is no bad time for an All-Star break. I get it. But the bullpen needs to get healthier. Jed Hoyer needs to make a move. We'll talk about that later. I think they're capable of playing at the same clip they can. And I think conservatively, that's what you expect. So 37 more victories gives them 91. If they do go 41-25, they can still get the 95 victories. But that's 16 games over. I don't look at this team and say they can play 16 games over 500 in the second half. But I do think they're better than they've shown. But they'll play at the level they have because the competition might stiffen and September is what it is. I think they go 37-29 and end up with 91 victories, and that will be the number one wild card spot.
2: That's kind of what we had all predicted.
3: Yeah. I might have been over my skis a little bit at 95. I have to go back and check.
0: We'll see if Brandon can track that audio
3: or not.
0: Down.
3: You don't have to.
0: We'll see if Brandon can track that down.
3: No, you don't have to. He's busy drinking his sweet drink.
2: That's not true.
0: All right, so we just talked about the Cubs. Now let's move over to the White Sox. They are 50-45. They've got 67 games left. So how many games will the White Sox end up winning?
3: This is a little trickier. It's a little trickier because it's new territory. Mm. And unfortunately, I think that, or fortunately, is it glass half full or is it half empty? Is it partly cloudy or partly sunny? I think it depends on how you look at the second half. Is this a team that has won you over and convinces you that they can play even better and they can win, what, high 80s? If the Sox go 35-32 and they play three games over 500 and there's 67 games left, they'll win 85 games. I believe if they win 85 games in this year's American League field, this year's AL Central field, they will win the division. I would think, to remove the doubt, they could win 37 games and go 37-30, 7 games over. Can they do that? But if they did, they'd have 87 victories, and I think be a lock for first place in the Central. This all says to me, it is there for the taking. Chris Getz has to understand this. I think he does. And they will be adding to the rotation or the bullpen or the bench at the deadline. Because this is imminent, it feels like. It could be. The Sox could be back in the playoffs. It's there if they can just finish as well as they started.
0: The American League stinks. There are five teams over 500 in the American League. And the White Sox...
2: How did they do in the All-Star game?
0: Now all of a sudden that game matters.
2: Interesting.
0: It's funny. I got a text from one of my White Sox friends saying I'm really enjoying this All-Star game, and I was behind because I was watching dances. So I was a little. We were dancing right at the start of that, and not I wasn't dancing. Thank God. But anyway, and I'm like, oh, the White Sox players must have really done something, right? Must have really done something. So now I'm like feverishly checking my phone and like. They hadn't even had it in a bat yet, just like the Cubs hadn't had it in a bat yet. There's only one Cub, but just wild. Anyway, I think 81 wins would get the White Sox into the postseason in this American League. That's what I believe.
3: 500
0: gets them in this American League, gets them in. I think the better question is, do they need to win 90 games to win the Central?
2: No.
0: What's the magic number for this? 85? 88
2: wins the Central.
0: Okay. Well, 81 gets
2: maybe
0: you into
2: 87.
0: 81 gets you into the postseason. And I think the White Sox can win 81 games. But I do think they need to add one more starting pitcher. It's just at what caliber is that guy? It's not going to be the guy in Detroit. I don't know that he's leaving Detroit.
2: I think it's Shane Smith. I look at the White Sox and I understand what the negative ideas are, which is they got a lot of miles on pitchers that haven't had a lot of miles on them in their careers, and can the pitching staff last, and will they hold out? I think their schedule will get easier, They right now have the 10th easiest schedule in the second half of the season. Unfortunately, they start out, it's not, you know, going to Toronto isn't ideal, but they came out of the All-Star break winning a year ago. I just wonder if they can regain something with all the players they have back in their lineup. And, you know, as Ozzy told us earlier in the week, that he believes that the help will come from Mooney and from having Teal back. And I hope that is accurate. And I can't wait to see their lineup together in a more regular lineup, if you will. But I do understand this is kind of unknown ground, and they're trying to do something they haven't done before. But I feel it comes down to whether they can unlock whatever is preventing them from winning on the road. You know, some of the worst teams in baseball have better road records than the White Sox do. I mean, you could sit down and make, I think the Mets have a better road record than the White Sox do. I think that the real thing that's been great this year is the White Sox winning at home. I just wonder if they can figure out why they struggle so much on the road and whether they can keep the vibe going and pick up a little bit when they get on the road. That would be a huge boost to them getting from 287 wins, something like that. 88 would put it away, in my opinion. But I'm optimistic right now. I feel like there's a player out there who will be added to the Cubs who will be a game decider and a match winner and the kind of guy that will help them get where they want to go. I don't know that I feel that way about the White Sox. I do think they owe it to this team to give them some support, but I think it'll be in a minor fashion as opposed to getting a big-name guy to the Cubs.
4: That's a great question.
0: With the focus now shifting over to the trade deadline, how much more pressure did the move the Brewers just made in trading two-time World Series winning pitcher Lance McCullers Jr. place on Jed Hoyer? If McCullers was available, is it fair to wonder why didn't Jed get involved in that market?
2: You know, I think the only answer as to why he didn't get involved in that market is because they got bigger aspirations. They want someone better. I think that this made sense for Milwaukee because they've done their little, you know, wonder thing with their pitching staff, and they're running afoul of some real issues. Didn't they just move Woodruff onto the 60-day IL? Harrison, does he not have an elbow issue that they're looking at? I don't even think this has to do with the Miz being tired. I think that this
3: is the
2: has
3: Miz
2: to
3: still
2: do,
3: tired.
2: Well, he was. He didn't pitch in the All-Star game.
3: Harrison is on the IL with forearm tightness.
2: See, that's what I'm saying. So I think that you make a move like this because of what you have done with pitchers, because you've had these little miracle moments. And, you know, Lance McCullers Jr. was not pitching very well, but the change of scenery, the Brewers pulling off their magic act, maybe that's good for both sides in this trade because you got a guy that has done some things before. But I think that Jed may want more certainty. They may be looking for someone who's playing a little bit better, and they may not be looking for like a pitch lab bargain. I would think that would be the reason that he wasn't the guy they chose. And I don't know that Lance McCullers Jr., how old is he, 33? I don't know that he's a guy that answers any of, if there's a season, next year's rotation issues.
0: Well, it's probably the age, but again, when you look at his baseball reference page, this guy is 9-3 in the postseason, including a 2-0 record in World Series games. He has a lot of seasoning, if you will, in the postseason, and I know that's where the Cubs are hoping to get. I mean, maybe the Brewers were a little bit more desperate than the Cubs, if that's even possible with the starting pitching market. I mean, listen, McCullers has not been good this year. He has not been good. His numbers are not good. I'm sure they researched it, but I hope, Mully, what you said is true. They're hoping for bigger and better things. But McCullers does have postseason experience.
3: He does. He's also got a right rotator cuff impingement, which I think is dangerous for a pitcher who is going to be 33 in October. The name value, the pedigree, all very appealing. And the Brewers do have their own pitch lab and their own infrastructure, and they tend to get the most out of players who arrive in Milwaukee, and voila, they're different somehow. It's the Andrew Vaughn effect. You have pitching examples throughout the years. From the Cubs' perspective, you hope that Lance McCullers isn't the latest example, because if he gets to October, that's when he is the most dangerous. I don't know if this will be impactful until he returns. He's on a rehab assignment. He's injured on the IL. So right now, it's not an immediate remedy to what ails them. And what ails them is a pitching staff that's encountering, from Harrison to Woodruff to Mizorowski, they've got problems. And this is them trying to address them. I don't know if they beat Jed Hoyer to the market or not, because to me, this is their version of the David Peterson acquisition. This was an answer to that. David Peterson is a guy who should eat innings without giving up home runs. And that would be great if he could continue to do that until the Cubs make the big, bold move, which is coming in a couple weeks, we hope, we think, we plan. Because it could be one of those moves. Scooble's not going to the Sox. He's probably not going to the Cubs. He's probably not leaving Detroit. But somebody of that ilk, somebody like a Joe Ryan, somebody who's available, I don't know, Soriano, give me a starting pitcher who is going to make a difference at the top of the rotation. That's what Jed Hoyer has to be focused on. That's what you want, not some injured two-time World Series winner who's trying to recapture his glory in the final days of his career. That may be Lance McCullers Jr., but I think the Brewers, they did what they needed to do, but I'm not convinced that it's going to be something that puts them over the top.
4: You know, I think that's a question for Jed Hoyer and Tom and Carter.
0: That is the voice of Ron Coomer. He'll be back with Mully and Haw later this morning, 8 a.m., a summer staple. How much did you like seeing the real Kevin Garnett show up in Vegas at the Lakers-Bulls Summer League game to watch Caleb Wilson, who has been getting all sorts of KG comparison? How about Wilson actually playing in the game, his fourth of the summer season? Did you enjoy hearing KG say he calls Wilson the, quote, little ticket?
3: That's great. I love this comp getting as much attention as it has. I love Draymond Green doubling down on that. Maybe we'll listen to that later. Kevin Garnett in the front row while Caleb Wilson is chasing down layups and the blocking shots and hitting threes and doing everything that labels him and identifies him as special. This has been a great coming out party in Vegas for Caleb Wilson. It makes you think that a lot more is possible than maybe you did on draft night. It makes you wonder if he's the best player in this draft. All the things that you want to say about a first-round draft pick, you can say about Caleb Wilson. And he's getting the respect and notice around the league from some of the all-time greats and certainly from his fellow rookies in this class. Now, he can shoot, he can dunk, he can rebound, he can defend. Can we focus on the fact that he also needs to protect the ball better? Because he's averaging, I think, 5.5 turnovers a game. That's a lot for a big man. And he can't be as sloppy. Tighten up his handle, as they say. Be a little bit less careless with the basketball. And then that will complete his game in a way that he needs to complete his game. He's only a rookie. He doesn't turn 20 until, I think, this weekend. But this has been a tremendous coming out party for Caleb Wilson.
5: Anything's possible!
0: There you go. Anything is possible. David, I agree with you. He has been really good both on and off the court so far. I love hearing what he has to say. He's not only talking the talk, but he's walking the walk, so that's important. I think the Bulls really landed on something here. I really do. Crossing our fingers that it all works out. He's not playing tonight, but he did play in all the games except the one that's coming up later today. A lot of other top guys have skipped games. I would have liked to have seen him matched up against some of the other team's top guys that were picked either right before him or right after him. And you wonder, like, did the team not want to expose their guy? Like, did the player ask out? I just would have liked to have seen more. Now, we did, of

0: and play as much as I have. He is, I wonder about his handle. I mean, he's handling the ball a ton. They have no real point guard. They have nobody running the team. So I think a lot of the turnovers are from the fact that he's got to kind of do a lot of this stuff by himself. It's him kind of going to the bucket, and he's driving quite a bit. You know, he's not a guard. He's a 6'10 power forward, and it is wild to me that they didn't really. Caleb Carr would have been a pretty good player to play with him, to watch with him, just in the summer league. I don't know that he is going to wind up being a better player.
1: Cameron Carr from the Lakers.
0: Cameron Carr. I'm just wondering. You know, I feel bad for Dalen Terry because he's not able to do the things they're asking him to do in the summer league. I don't feel like he's in the best position. I don't feel like he's gotten really any better. It's weird. I wonder about his career a little bit now because he's not the player I thought he was, but they're asking him to do other things. So I guess what I'm saying is I'm really curious to see what he looks like when he's playing with a real guard. Yeah. I love that KG went there, and I think that's super cool.
1: Yeah.
0: Okay. We will be right back with, I mean, it's just cool to have people there. Vince Carter ought to show up, because this might be the best dunker out of North Carolina since Vince Carter. Or would that maybe make Michael show up? I doubt he
1: Michael's not showing up.
0: All right. He's just maybe if we insult him secretly.
1: Michael's not showing up.
0: All right. He's got too much money. All right. We'll be right back at the Pick Six. It's Mully and Hall, 104.3 The Score.
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10: These are concerns and questions that people are asking.
9: Patrick Kane is weighing his options, returning to the Blackhawks or going home to Buffalo to play for the Sabres. Do you consider Kane among the greatest Chicago athletes over the last 25 years? What would your list of the top five Chicago athletes of the last 25 years look like?
11: Well, I mean, Kaner has to be there because, you think about the titles. So I think you kind of go that route. In terms of, you got to look at who the best players were on those title teams, and I'm not sure that it's a tough one with the Cubs in particular for me, because I think that Chris Bryant, I don't know that he was one of the greatest athletes.

0: because his tenure didn't last as long as you would like to see it last, but he would make my list. Obviously, you would have you would probably have to include Derrick Rose from the Bulls, Kane for sure. You know, I think could we include two Blackhawks because they won so many titles? If it's just the last,
1: who would be your second
0: years,
1: one though?
0: It would be Marian Hossa.
1: Ooh, you've always liked Hossa. That's a good one.
0: I have a special place in my heart.
1: You've always liked Hossa.
0: I just don't know that they win those titles without him, frankly.
1: It's a fair question.
2: It's a very difficult question. I think, you know, we're fortunate that we've got five professional sports teams at least. You know, you could get a little deeper if you want, but at least five big five to talk about. And to be fair, like, does each team need to be represented? And then we could get into the order of the five.
1: Okay, represent each team. Okay.
0: I wanted to throw Konerko in. I didn't finish, but go
2: sorry,
0: right ahead.
2: I thought you were done.
0: You're excellent.
2: But, you know, Frank Thomas, right? Because now he spans two decades, and I would go Frank for the Sox. That would be, I would go Anthony Rizzo for the Cubs, just slightly ahead of Chris Bryant, but, you know, longevity more than anything. And just Bears, I'm going to go, this won't surprise anybody, I'm going Devin Hester. Over Brian Urlacher.
1: Okay.
2: I'm going Hester. It's a slam dunk that it's Derrick Rose for the Bulls. I think that's...
1: with authority.
2: That's easy. The question is, I also really like Mully's pick for the Blackhawks. I think without that player, I don't know that they get to where they got to.
1: Instead of rendition to Kane.
2: That's the problem, is that if we're doing one per team... Like Patrick Kane, it's Patrick Kane. But, like, you know, how close is Jonathan Toews? How close is Duncan Keith? Because in the last 25 years, who's won the most championships? Blackhawks.
1: Blackhawks.
2: So do they deserve two?
0: But they deserve three.
2: Okay. Well, so that means no White Sox, and that means no Bulls.
1: I don't know, because 25 years, you got to cover 2005. Sox won the World Series that year.
0: Yeah,
1: don't forget that,
0: that's
1: Dustin.
0: That's why I
2: good
0: chose
2: point.
0: Paul
2: okay,
0: Konerko.
2: Then we can't have a bowl.
1: Well,
2: right?
1: I don't
2: the
1: know.
2: The Bears went to a Super Bowl.
1: There's a number one hanging from the Raptors.
2: The Bears went to a Super Bowl.
1: I think it's Kaner's at the top of the list. Kaner's at the top of the list because he's not only maybe the best Blackhawk ever, he's one of them, maybe arguably the best American-born hockey player. So
0: okay, so you're mad at Hossa because he wasn't born.
1: I love Hossa. Kaner, Urlacher, Derrick Rose, Chris Bryant, and Paul Konerko. That would be my five. And if I had to wedge in a Blackhawk, it would be, with due respect to the captain, because I think his value was as much off the ice and intangibles and leadership and all those things, but as far as a player, Duncan Keith is as great of a player, great of a defenseman as they've ever had, so he'd have to be in the conversation. I think obviously Frank Thomas, I think of him more of the 90s, but by the time that 2005 rolled around, he was injured that year and all those things, but he certainly is in the Hall of Fame for a reason. But I think of the last 25 years, so that would be my five. It's a fun conversation. And I hope Patrick Kane makes everybody's weekend and announces today that he's coming back to the Hawks.
0: Can I ask a quick question about that? I was reading somewhere that his ice time would be bigger with the Blackhawks, especially at the beginning of the season, than it would be in Buffalo. That
1: true.
0: He might be waiting to see what Buffalo plans on doing if someone goes, in order to choose them because the ice time's better here. That might be a hidden kind of...
1: There's a reasonable assumption that he would play a greater role in Chicago, especially with Connor Bedard out until late October, early November at the earliest. And in his absence, Kaner would have to provide offense that they might not need him as badly in Buffalo. And if he wants to play a bigger role, he might choose Chicago because of that in part. I hope he does.
3: This will be a pick six. There's your ball game.
2: Rock Chalowski, our 940 guest, spent the last couple of days down in Charlotte before heading off to his minor league assignment. What is Rock's realistic ceiling this year in terms of level, and how concerned are you about expectations overwhelming him?
1: I don't know if I'm concerned about him not being able to handle the expectations. He seems like a very mature, grounded young man, and he is very professional, pretty serious too. Looking forward to talking to him at 940. I do worry about everyone else getting a little bit ahead of ourselves, and I'm trying to tap the brakes a little bit. I heard on, I think it was our pregame show, that the announcement of the schedule yesterday and the speculation that Rock Chalowski might be in the opening day lineup for the White Sox. No way! Slow down. Dustin, don't do that to the kid, because that's way too soon. A year from now, if we're talking about Rock Chalowski being on the Sox team in Chicago, that would be as early as I could imagine, at the All-Star break next year. I think realistically...
0: You got him playing in the Futures game at Wrigley?
1: I love that idea! I hadn't thought of that. That's awesome! With Mooney in the Home Run Derby the next day. Yes, that makes sense. That makes sense. And I'm not typically the one that says slow down, but slow down. Because I think opening day 2028 makes a lot of sense to me. If he can be ready to help next year, great. I don't want him to feel that pressure. He conceivably could be helping the Sox make a playoff push next year at this time. I would be the first guy celebrating that. I hope that we can talk about those expectations being realistic. Right now, though, I don't think we need to put that kind of weight on his shoulders.
2: Well, I was more talking about the schedule for 2027, because I'm absolutely outraged by it, and I cannot believe that did not get into the pick six or extra point today. I mean, it absolutely outrageous. But what is a ceiling for Rock, our 940 guest? What's the closest affiliate to Chicago? Can you get him there to get, you know, to be able to get some fans to go see him? You know, it's probably not, you know, if he's not part of next year's opening day, assuming we have an opening day, I think it'll be a disappointment.
1: No.
2: Yes. Yes. It's my opinion, David.
1: I know. It's wrong.
0: You know, I think
2: I was wrong about PCA as well, right?
0: I think you done, or should I stop? I think if you listen to what they've been saying and you read all the information out there, even what Mike Shirley had to say, you don't want to skip any steps. In other words, Rock might be ready to help you defensively right now. He might be advanced enough to be able to do some good things with you right now. But if there are any issues, any two strike issues, whatever it might be. I thought that story that Jesse Rogers wrote inside the draft room was phenomenal. The
1: it was
0: argument
1: great.
0: They had between the two sides, and I mentioned it yesterday, and I congratulated Jesse. He's really, I've known Jesse, known of him, and known him for a very long time, and I have watched him develop into just an excellent baseball writer. It's just been fantastic. It's been going on for a while, but that is to get that access to write that story, that really was wonderful for anybody who's interested in any draft, let alone cares about the baseball draft and the White Sox. It was just really good work, and kudos again to him. I would say that there probably are some things they need to get accomplished and get done. And they've talked about not skipping steps. And I think what you want to do is have this player have the best version of him able to come in and help them in a larger way than just trying to fill a need. If you're just moving him up because, say, you know, there's a Mooney situation and you think he can play some first base, and I'm obviously just throwing that out there because they brought a shortstop, although in a a grown-up one the last time. I just look at him and his value, and it's so important to make sure that you follow every step and you get everything right and you make sure that he succeeds when he gets here. So I'm not on a timetable. He will determine the timetable as far as I'm concerned. Now you have him, you do the best by him. All right, we got the extra point next. Mully and Haw, 104.3 The Score.
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6: All right, time to pick the World Cup final. Who will win the game? Argentina or the European champion Spain? Do you expect dirty tactics from Argentina, especially against the 19-year-old Lamine Yamal? Does this game mean anything for Lionel Messi's legacy, or is it already well established?
7: I hope that the wildfires do not affect Sunday's game in New York, I hope, or New Jersey, that they get this played safely for the fans, for the players, for everyone's sake, and it is not an issue. I fear that it will be, and it might mar some of the conditions and make it difficult for a lot of people for different reasons. I did pick Spain, but I want Argentina. Is that allowed? I really don't care if I'm right. I want Argentina. I love the way they came back the other day. I love the story of their tournament. I love the way that Messi seems to have willed this team to where they are. I know they are the defending champion, and I know they're were a safe bet, a good bet going into the tournament. And they're no underdog necessarily, but I do love the fact that Messi could go out on top. I doubt he plays in another World Cup. I'm not sure if he's already established that. He'd be 43.
8: He's not playing in
7: another World Cup. Okay, so thank you. I wondered about that, but 39 years old, doing things that he does against players half his age. I hope they win. If they lose, I don't think it affects his legacy. It just would enhance it if they are victorious. And I love the story of him going against the 19-year-old phenom who he once cradled as an infant.
6: Yeah, that whole thing's still trying to wrap my mind around that picture and the point of the picture. There's some good stuff out there about it, long form, if you're into that kind of thing. I'm more surprised that Spain is such a huge favorite. Over on CalSheet, they are a 59% chance to win the whole thing. Well, if you can give me the greatest player in the world, I'm going to take that greatest player in the world.
8: 39.
6: I understand. But Mully, he has scored or assisted in 11 straight World Cup games. That still means something. You and I talked about it. That the assist that he had on the header for the go-ahead goal.
8: It was like
6: how many 19-year-olds, 29-year-olds, 30-year-olds, 32-year-olds could do that? Zero?
8: With his weaker foot.
6: One or two, and you pointed that out. I will invest in Argentina. They are trading at 41%, so $100, you get $229.86 of Warren Calcio. Give me Argentina.
8: I'm in a great position in this game because I really have no rooting interest. I can appreciate Messi. I can appreciate Argentina. I do worry, you know, the opening of that England game, there were 15 fouls before they even got the game going. I mean, it was crazy how much they were kicking each other and grabbing at each other and the whole bit. And it was a lot of it was Argentina sending a message, and they kind of that's kind of dirty play. I think what's interesting about the game, what Spain can do is absolutely incredible, which is they hold the ball. They take the ball, they get control of the ball, and they don't let it go. And they just keep these short passes going between their whole team. And I think that Argentina is going to be patient enough and will handle it well enough. The problem comes in, if Spain scores a goal, I don't know that Argentina has the kind of firepower. I don't think if Spain scores a goal, they're not parking the bus. If Spain scores a goal, they're just going to keep holding the ball. They're going to keep playing their way. So that could really be a problem for Argentina. They won't they won't allow them to come in deeper than they had before because they're so busy trying to play defense. And I don't think that could happen. So it might be a better game if somehow Argentina were to score a goal. And that would kind of force Spain to come at them a little bit. Spain is excellent. Spain has only conceded one goal in this tournament. They got this guy, Nico Williams, who is as good as Yamin Lamal. He plays on the other side. When they have him healthy, and he's been injured the whole tournament, if he could somehow be able to play and add to them, it would help them. I am sitting on a winning ticket here, so I'm going to really enjoy it, see what happens. I just hope there's no dirty play, and I think Spain is the best team in the world. So I think that Spain hasn't lost a game in like 37 games. I just think you're hard-pressed to imagine them losing. But if anyone can do it, it's Argentina. It's a dream World Cup final. It should be a ton of fun, 2 o'clock on Sunday. Looking forward to it. Trying to clear out my schedule. So if anyone needs to contact me, don't do it during the World Cup. I'm watching that one. Turning the phone off. It's Mully and Haw, 104.3 The Score.
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5: 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Milwaukee has all sorts of pitching trouble. I think the Brewers are catchable. 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
6: 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Royal Birkdale Golf Club hosting down in Southport, England. Australia's Lucas Herbert is the leader, minus 8 through 14. He has shot 8 under par today. American Jackson Suber is in the clubhouse, minus 6. He shot 1 under today. Then there are a pair of golfers at minus 5. That includes Colin Morikawa. He is through 12 and has shot minus 3 today. 6:30 tonight right here on 104.3 The Score. The Cubs are back, and they are taking on the Twins at Wrigley. Colin Ray throws. Cubs 5 back of the Brewers for the top spot in the National League Central. Cubs celebrating the 10th anniversary of the 2016 World Series Championship, unveiling Championship Gate at the west entrance of Gallagher Way on Saturday. Don't forget to check out David Haw and Bruce Levine there with Inside the Clubhouse. White Sox 50-45 take their game north to Toronto, take on the Blue Jays. Anthony Kay will throw. White Sox Guardians tied atop the AL Central. The Bulls Summer League action continues. One game left tonight. They lost to the Lakers last night, 105-82. The number one pick for the Bulls, fourth overall. Wilson, he won't play tonight, but he did put in 21 in the loss. And, of course, the World Cup final is going to be Sunday afternoon down in Miami. Argentina taking on Spain, 2 o'clock kick over on Fox. 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
7: I think Alex is going to have a strong rest of the season. I don't know if the All-Star break is going to be the marker for it. I thought he had a pretty strong series in Baltimore, so hopefully that's the start of it. But I do think Alex is going to have a really good second half.
8: I think that Getsy is always doing whatever he can to make our team better, and I think, you know, we'll see where we're at during the break. But, you know, this team continues to win and play good baseball, and I know that everyone wants to continue to support that in whatever way we can.
9: Mully and Haw, 104.3 The Score. Great to hear from both managers there. You heard from Craig Counsell. He's talking about Alex Bregman, mm-hmm. who hit a couple home runs in each of the last two games before the break. And then you hear from Will Venable, and the White Sox open on the road, and that's a little disconcerting for some of us.
10: It is, because it's the Blue Jays, and the Blue Jays are going to get their act together at some point. You hope it doesn't start tonight.
9: Yep.
10: Because the Sox could use a good series against a team that probably will be in the playoff hunt. Eventually, they'll be back. They play on the road. They have Anthony Kay against Spencer Miles. That game is 6:15 on Apple. And then the Cubs in town. A rare Friday night game, 7:05, pregame right here on The Score at 6:30 against the Twins. Bailey Ober for the Twins, Colin Ray for the Cubs. Coming out of the gate with Colin Ray, they line up their pitching, the healthy starters that they have. And the Cubs, you could argue which team needs to get off to a quick, good start more. I think the Sox are in first place. You want that to happen. It did a year ago coming out of the All-Star break. But the Cubs really need to continue the momentum. And I do think the key offensively could be Alex Bregman. Alex Bregman in the second half, not exactly the guy you paid for in the first half of the season, started to get it together, had the All-Star break. Let's hope that doesn't stall the momentum that he seemed to be going into the All-Star break with.
9: Yeah, I felt like he was getting better. He was feeling better. I think that's a good thing. And I think that that will just allow him to enjoy his All-Star break more and then really kind of, you know, open the second half and continue what he was doing. I think that if you're a guy like that who's been around as long as he has, you know it's a lot better to be up than down. So what the heck? Why not just
10: what the heck?
9: Keep it going
10: keep
9: and
10: it going.
9: Enjoy it. Yes.
10: So how many games will the Cubs win? How many games will the Sox win? We did that at the pick six, 312-644-6767. 54-42, the Cubs are. It does not feel like that's a team 12 games above 500. Meanwhile, the Sox, 50-45, and it feels like they're 10 games over 500. It's almost like a different vibe and feeling on each side of town. The Cubs largely, there's a whole lot of meh. It feels somewhat disappointing that they are where they are. And the Sox, there's really not much to complain about. And they're only five games, only in air quotes, five games over 500 in first place.
9: Well, I mean, like, let's just be honest about it. I mean, you gotta go back to how we talked about the start of the season. You know, the aspirations for the Cubs were to get to the World Series. It wasn't enough to win in the playoffs. They had to get to the World Series. That was the thought. It wasn't enough to be in a playoff race. They had to win the division and then get to the World Series. So the reason that you're not celebrating what they've done thus far is because you're looking at the Brewers still ahead of them in the standings by five games. I feel like they can overtake the Brewers. And I feel like the Brewers are running into some serious pitching problems. And I think this is an opportunity for the Cubs. So I think, you know, you got to go back to your early season aspirations. With the White Sox, they're so far ahead of what we were anticipating. Way ahead of schedule.
10: This is a year.
9: I mean, way
10: ahead. That they should look at it as a bonus year.
9: Bonus I didn't season? Say that.
10: I know.
9: I did not.
10: I'm asking.
9: But I'm saying when you look at them, they are the funnest story in baseball because they are a completely unexpected division leader at this point.
10: No doubt about it.
9: Now they're not very far in front in the division. They're tied with Cleveland. But the very fact that at the midway point, well, it's beyond that.
10: Virtual tie.
9: Yeah. And they are, they have one less.
10: They have fewer losses.
9: Yeah, that's
10: one
9: the
10: less
9: beauty
10: loss.
9: Of it. One less loss. And, you know, look, here's the problem for the White Sox, and there's no sugarcoating it. They're on the road to open the second half of the season. Mm-hmm. And that has been a boogeyman position for them this entire year. I think we need to address that a little bit.
10: 19-28 away from home. They are 31-17 at the rate. Much different outcome.
9: Why?
10: Much
9: Why?
10: Different team.
9: Why?
10: That's
9: Completely
10: a very good
9: different.
10: Question. I would think
9: Completely
10: that it would be the
9: different.
10: Opposite with a team that relies on camaraderie, that likes to be around each other. You would think these road trips would be great bonding experiences and times when they would play, if not better, at a high level because of that. And yet it's the opposite effect. I'm not quite sure I can put my finger on it. And I know that we should have theories, but it seems like contrary to everything that we believe in about the Sox, that part of their success is rooted in that chemistry. And that should be enhanced on the road, not diminished. And it seems to be the opposite.
9: You know, is it strictly inexperience? Is it that the group hasn't been together and they haven't been in the big moments and the roar of the crowd and the knowledge that you're sleeping in your own bed no matter what happens? Does that somehow help you when you're at home? I mean, what is the bigger surprise to you? That they're that good at home or that mediocre on the road?
10: That they're that good at home. I think that's the bigger surprise.
9: So what does that say?
10: And I think they just have been full of unexpected outcomes this year. And that's one of them when you look deeper into the numbers. But then when you do a deeper dive into all of the American League this year, it feels like it's an anomaly overall because you have just real wide disparities too. Because you look at, let's say, the Red Sox, who just swept the White Sox.
9: Yes.
10: They were in town. They're 17-27 at home at Fenway Park. They're 29-21 on the road. Does that team have any reason to believe why they are better on the road than at home? It's just one of these things that just doesn't make much sense.
9: Part of it, David, in my opinion, is that there are so many weird controversies, strange stories that have happened around the Red Sox. When you're at home, you're constantly reminded of it. And there are a lot of people that aren't as happy about how things have gone. When you're on the road, then you're just like away from it. You can play baseball. You don't have to worry about what, you know,
10: Xander. Well, that's interesting. Bogaerts, and I don't disagree. I don't disagree because Boston is that kind of a market. And when you underachieve to the extent they have, you're reminded of it every inning, maybe every pitch.
9: Yeah.
10: It depends on if you're winning or losing. And they've been losing a lot at home. Along those lines, you do wonder with a young team like the White Sox, if at home, as we have referred to often, that college-like clubhouse means that they have a lot of youthful players. Youthful players rely a lot on adrenaline. That adrenaline is higher at home because of, it's unbelievable to say this, but because of the crowds. The crowds, the attendance at the rate, you know, they're averaging 23,000, is it now? But it's a very lively bunch. And I think they feed off that energy. And it's better at home than it is on the road.
9: Should we have done more kind of breakdown of how they pitch at home or on the road? Does it come down to their hitting numbers on the road or their pitching numbers on the road? Is it harder to succeed as a pitcher when you're on the road than it does when you're at home?
10: Without looking at the numbers, I would think offensively the rate is going to be something where your offensive numbers are the ones that carry you.
9: Yes.
10: And they're going to be, that's a very much a ballpark conducive to power hitting, as we know. But I just think overall their offense just seems like it's more potent there. And when they go on the road, it's maybe not the same kind of comfort level, comfort zone, and they don't have the same kind of results.
9: Shouldn't there be like an obvious answer to that question, though, as to what the disparity is? And I mean, the very fact that we're kind of talking about different elements and how, well, they're all together, they're traveling, they're hanging out together. Shouldn't that be work for them?
10: I think also,
9: but
10: maybe.
9: Generally, it takes, maybe. It's harder to win on the road.
10: But baseball has been pretty confounding this year because it seems like it's harder to figure out this White Sox disparity in home versus road. The fact that they're in first place is confusing enough. And then you look at the Cubs, and they're a team that is, you know, hard to figure out too. So this has been a very good season for conversation. Because you can talk yourself in circles trying to figure out both teams. And you just don't know the answers to some of these questions.
9: If the Cubs lose at home in the first couple of series to open the second half, does your opinion of their chances of how they're doing change?
10: I don't think that you can surrender. I don't think that you can go into... You don't want to paint a picture. Is it conceivable that they could have a terrible two-week stretch and then go into the trade deadline and there will be people that will be urging them to sell? Yes, it's conceivable because they have lost 10 games in a row this season.
9: Okay.
10: So it's not out the realm of possibility. I think that's highly unlikely.
9: What about the White Sox on the road? If their road woes continue, does that mean, oh no, they've fallen in the division and they can't get up?
10: No.
9: Or does that mean, it's just more road problems, wait till they get at home? And by the way, they got the 10th easiest schedule in the major leagues for the second part of the season.
10: I think that you want to cling to as many different statistics, realities, trends that give you optimism if you're the Sox, because you are where you didn't expect to be. And you are a year ahead of schedule at least. And you feel like you've got to always go into every series or come out of every series glass half full. And you're looking at this from a perspective of, without getting too carried away at the deadline, you can't take the season for granted. And you have to keep trying to find the positive. So if you say, you know, let's hope they don't get swept by the Blue Jays, but let's say if they get swept by the Blue Jays, you've got to say, all right, fine. The last time you got swept, you responded with a sweep, and that's the way you go into your next series. That's why Will Venable is a good manager for this group, because he's going to try to do that as much as he can and level things out and take that approach and that temperament to each and every series.
9: I think that, you know, it's almost like they're going to need somebody to carry this team. They're going to need somebody, and I don't know if Mune can do it right now. I don't know how hot he can get, because he's been pretty cold since he came back from the injury, and I don't know if the All-Star game, the home run derby, helped him and his swings improved. I don't know. I'm not sure what to expect from him, but when he came up for that series, they obviously won, and they scored a lot of runs. But they also, he struck out quite a bit. So I don't think he was necessarily, his timing was right to come back. But I'm glad he did, and I'm glad that they won, and I'm glad that they got he got the All-Star experience in retrospect. But is he the guy that is ready to get back to this boom goes the dynamite? You know, he's going to put together a run of, you know, 10 home run game, you know, whatever it might be.
10: I think Mune is the key to the Sox in the second half offensively. Likewise, Alex Bregman is the key to the Cubs in the second half offensively. Both those guys are paid to produce. Mune, through no fault of his own, was injured and missed 6 weeks.
9: Yep.
10: He came back, and I don't think that he was a guy that looked like his timing was on during that weekend series against the A's. It looked like a guy who was struggling to get back and adjusted. So maybe this All-Star break and the hoopla of getting the home run derby and being in the All-Star game will help him come back and be, you know, on time and effective the way that he was before the injury. But he's got to regain that form for the Sox to have the same kind of ambition that they had before he went out of the lineup. They did well without him, but now he's back. So now they have to kind of resume the way they were playing when he was healthy.
9: How are they going to handle their issue with left-handed pitching that came up in that Red Sox series that you mentioned? All of a sudden, the righties that were really cranking the ball, whether it's Miguel Vargas or Grichuk, whoever it was that you were relying upon to kind of carry you against those guys, are they going to see more left-handed pitching?
10: They're definitely going to see left-handed pitching, and I think when you look at their inability to counter that with a lineup that doesn't necessarily scare you, their best hitters are lefties. It shows you what they need at the deadline. Add that to the list. You need a right-handed bench player or a right-handed power hitter or somebody who's going to give you another bat in the lineup to use against tough lefties. Because right now, that is their Achilles heel. That is what will get them, you know, they're getting in the way of their momentum or progress, or that's going to be the one thing they haven't really mastered. That's a big problem. And tonight they face a righty.
9: Yep.
10: And they're going to not see Cease in this series. So those are some good things.
9: He's running scared. He got lucky in the All-Star game.
10: I think he's resting up. I would like to see him mic'd up, though.
9: That was awesome. That was the best part of the All-Star game.
10: Tomorrow's matchup is going to be very interesting. You got Davis Martin lined up against Shane Bieber.
9: Yes.
10: That's going to be a fun one. Because you would like to see Davis Martin resume his mastery and be the guy that he was before kind of a shaky final five starts. Four of the five starts before the break were a little bit suspect. You'd like to see him get back on track.
9: Yeah, I agree with you. It'd be great if he could. I wonder if that had, you know, if he just needed the break and he'll be better as a result of it, or if there are other issues going on and there could be, you know, he could be kind of a different pitcher in the second half than he was in the early part of the season.
10: Well, what, you know, he's locating, he was pitching with command, he was doing all the things, and then he's really kind of struggled of late, and he didn't make the All-Star game, and he spoke out about it. And I just hope that he gets back on track. It's a tough matchup tomorrow against Bieber, and the Blue Jays are a team that feel like they've underachieved in the first half, so they're going to come out as committed to not letting that happen again. So good series. You know, the Cubs are in a different spot at home. The Twins, that's a series they should win.
9: They should win that series, and they should really do some damage to the Twins. I mean, hurt their feelings and maybe hit a couple line drives through people.
10: Yeah, they should do that. I mean, they have a big weekend. They got they've got all of the 2016 team in town. Tomorrow's going to be a festive day at Wrigley Field.
9: Right.
10: So they, you know, they're tonight. It's an odd Friday night game that they are starting and resuming the season with. And I wonder about that, but because Friday at Wrigley, maybe it's better because of the conditions.
9: Well, that was going to be one of my questions. Is this going to clear up enough? Has anybody heard anything about
6: yesterday I had heard that by this afternoon it's supposed to start blowing out of here.
9: Is it gonna rain at all?
6: It's supposed to rain today,
9: and that's gonna help, right?
6: And then tomorrow also might be questionable.
9: Okay, mm-hmm. It's just been
6: your poncho.
9: It's been clearly, I don't know how you describe it, but it's truly weird weather. I mean, just like incredibly. Every time you walk outside, you feel like you should call the fire department.
6: Well, it felt like 3 years ago we had the same thing, but I don't remember it being like. It's like every single person is either having their Weber grill going or their fire pit going at the same time, and this is what you're smelling.
10: Yeah, it's not good.
11: No. This is crazy, too, because you got this, and then you got the food you eat is, like, it's weird. Like,
10: Stay away from salad.
11: Can't eat lettuce.
9: Parasite in the lettuce.
6: And barbecue weather out here. And I love a salad. I can't eat a salad.
9: I don't want to get crazy about it, but have you guys seen what's going on at Yellowstone? Look up that one during the break if you want to give yourself.
10: Be careful. Stay away from.
9: If you want to alarm yourself.
6: Yeah, Grandpa's getting run over by bison.
10: Yeah, that wasn't very good.
9: No, that's not what's going on. There's apparently some sort of, you know, that's a giant volcano, right?
10: Oh, I thought you were talking about the bison.
9: Well, that's not
10: that
9: good
10: threw
9: either.
10: The grandfather.
9: That poor guy.
10: Airborne.
9: He went, you know, that was a bison in heat, apparently. He got a little excited and Grandpa paid the price.
10: Thank you for that.
9: Guy's okay. But I'm saying, there is some concern about, you know, if that thing blows, then the whole country is going to be covered in smoke. Just so you know.
10: I'll have the splits on the Sox pitching and hitting at home and away when we come back.
9: Oh, beautiful. Let's get to it. It's 104-3 the score.
12: 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It's Pete Carl Armstrong.
13: 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Hit in the air to right field. It's deep. It's back toward the wall. Beavers at the wall. That ball is gone. It's a home run for Pete Carl Armstrong.
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12: Mully and Haw, 104.3 The Score. Shout out to everyone watching us on CHSN. Always a joy. We appreciate your viewership.
13: Yeah.
12: And it's good to see Mr. David this morning, isn't he? Looks good for himself.
13: Thank you. Yes. And you were alluding to the Sox difference away from
12: I was wondering
13: the rate.
12: About it. Yeah.
13: Well, it's a good question because it's a big difference in record. And I maybe people have an idea about what's going on that causes this disparity. The 31-17 at home, 19-28 yep. away. Pitching wise, their team ERA away from home, 5.15 is their team ERA. At home, 3.18. They've given up 43 home runs.

0: runs at the rate, and they've given up 58 away from home. 185 walks in 47 games away from home. In 48 games at home, 177 walks. So the biggest difference is in the runs, the ERA, 5.15 and 3.18. Some other numbers, some peripherals are similar, but that's pitching wise.
1: Do you have a breakdown of starters versus relievers?
0: I will look at that.
1: I'm just wondering, is that their starting pitching being significantly worse on the road? And oftentimes, in order to protect your bullpen, you have to stay with guys, and you might have them pitch a little longer when they start to go pear-shaped. Clearly, they're giving up a lot more home runs, and that's probably the explanation for the ERA difference.
0: Yeah, that's a good point. It's a good question. Offensively, it's a little bit more pronounced, and I think a little surprising here. 31-17 at home, they're averaging 5 runs per game at the rate. They're averaging 4.5 runs per game away from home. Their batting average at home is .249 compared to .233. OPS is somewhat similar. Here's what surprised me. They have 228 runs batted in at home versus 207 on the road, but they've hit more home runs away from home than they have at 35th and Shields. 65 home runs in 47 games on the road and 64 home runs in 48 games at home. So that to me is a little surprising.
1: Yeah.
0: Given the fact that we assume things about playing at the rate and how home runs are things that come in bunches.
1: So, I'm working with what you're telling me. Mm-hmm. Does that mean that they're like slappy hitters, for lack of a better term, guys that just kind of, not home run hitters, but the guys that just kind of contact hitters, are they better at home than they are on the road? Is that a conclusion you reach, that there's more guys on base maybe? They can create
0: runs more at home? I think they became a team that created more runs in Mune's absence, which might end up being a blessing in disguise. You know, for the Sox to go where they want to go this year in what has been a surprise start, I believe they're going to have to do both. They're going to have to get the home runs from the guys who are there to hit them, Mune, Monty, and Miggy.
1: Did you see Miggy's numbers, by
0: the Miggy, way? Miggy, Monty, and Mune.
1: Did you see Miguel Cabrera, Miguel Vargas, according to MLB, their website, he is hitting his swing is like faster, like significantly faster than it was a year ago.
0: Bat speed.
1: So bat speed has gone up like 3 miles per hour.
0: What do you attribute that to?
1: Well, I mean, that's a really good question, but that's led to, I believe last year he had 16 home runs. He's already got 21. And it's his bat speed that is helping him to hit these home runs. And in whatever change he's made, whatever adjustment that he has made is paying off with faster bat speed and better exit velocity.
0: He's on his way to becoming the most improved player in baseball if this continues. That's an award, isn't it? Don't they give most improved? They still give that away? Miguel Cabrera. Now you got me saying Miguel Cabrera. That's in my head. Another great third baseman. But Miguel Vargas is on that trek because, yes, he was effective last year, but was he an all-star? No.
1: No.
0: But I think this year, because of the bat speed, if this continues, you don't expect him to drop off. Actually, you expect him to take off because of the all-star.
1: Yes.
0: The way that could help his confidence.
1: Yes.
0: Buoy his spirits, all the things. This could be a great second half for Miguel Vargas.
1: He was, whether anyone wants to believe it or not, the all-star MVP. And if his dear friend Andy Pagias had not caught that line drive, if he had doubled and then
0: if he had a double and a homer, he definitely would have been the MVP.
1: Because no one else had an extra base hit. He had the only
0: extra base
1: hit.
0: Fox thought he was the MVP. They had Tom Verducci escorting him to the camera to interview him.
1: And
0: your buddy
1: announced, he's licking. He's being led down there. Maybe.
0: Yeah. No, it didn't happen because it was Belly.
2: See, Vargas getting escorted through the crowd. Are we getting a hint who the MVP might be? No. The only extra base hit of this game. Well, at the very least, he gets to talk to Tom Verducci. Tom?
1: Someone is in his ear.
0: No. Joe, no, Joe. No. Talk to Smoltz. No, Smoltz already left. He was bored. Smoltz left in the eighth inning.
1: Beware of speculation. Should he have been the MVP?
0: I think you could have justified it. It was a 4-0 game. It was a boring game. It was, a 3 runs in the first inning, and it was a 2-run single by Bellinger. That, to me, because he had one more run batted in.
1: It was a masterful game that most baseball fans loved, except people that might have been, I don't know.
0: It was not a masterful game.
1: Masterful pitching.
0: No, it wasn't masterful
1: from
0: pitching.
1: From the American League. No. Shut him out.
0: And the fact the PCA only got one at bat was a travesty.
1: But at least he got to talk while Miguel was hitting a homer.
0: Now, switching to the Cubs, because Vargas is on his way to becoming the most improved player in baseball. Okay. That's going to be the award he gets this year.
1: Uh-oh. I got a feeling this isn't going to go well.
0: No. I think Pete Crow-Armstrong is still in contention for MVP.
1: Okay.
0: He can still be MVP.
1: That's fair. But I thought you were going to say that Alex Bregman was going to get an award for the worst player.
0: No, he's been among the most disappointing free agent signings.
1: Yes,
0: and I think that might be unfair to label him that broadly. But I think Cub fans have been disappointed in him more than any other player. Can I say that?
1: I believe
0: is that
1: you
0: a fair statement, Dustin? Would you say of all the Cub players this year, Alex Bregman has received the most attention and scrutiny and been the most disappointing?
3: Amen, 100%. He was the guy I picked yesterday, I believe, in the pick six that is the guy that if they're going to get to where they want to go, they need a little bit more. He was, and he had gotten a little bit warmer. He probably was the guy that least wanted this All-Star break to happen when it did, because he kind of heated up a little bit against the Reds, right, before the break came.
1: He did.
3: Yeah, I agree with you wholeheartedly.
0: Is anybody counting on the return of Moises Ballesteros in the second half? Have we forgotten about him?
1: Everyone has forgotten. Seriously.
0: Have we written that off as sort of
1: He has been written off and forgotten. That's the honest to God truth. Because he was very hot early in the year, and then his bat went silent, and then he was gone.
0: And I wonder about that void, because he had started so well.
1: Mm.
0: We had counted on him and praised him so much that now they really never replaced his.
1: He was going to be the number three hitter.
0: We had him penciled in at one point in time. We were referring to him as one of the best hitters on the Cubs.
1: Yes.
0: He batted second. He sometimes batted fourth. I don't think that his absence is something that they've really kind of replaced. They have production from the catcher position. It's not what it was last year. Carson Kelly and Miguel Amaya have not provided the offense that they did a year ago. And it's all contributed to what has felt like a lackluster first half of the season, as ridiculous as that might sound about a 54-42 team.
1: But they started scoring runs toward the, when were they 500? What was that date? And then all of a sudden, PCA takes over. And you start winning games.
0: June 10th or June 12th, okay. I believe, when the Rockies walked them off. And I think that they were 34-34. And then they went on a 20-8 tear. And since that point, after leaving the thin air in Colorado, poof, the inconsistency vanished.
1: So will the smoky air be a problem?
0: Tonight they will play in the smoky air. Thank you, Canada. Jeez.
1: Blame Canada.
0: Blame Canada for everything. But they have been a different team since that point. Craig Counsell, I think, deserves credit for the way that he has managed a bullpen that has been very injured and inconsistent. And maybe the injuries have led to the inconsistency. But Craig Counsell has...
1: He's done a really good job.
0: Done a really good job.
1: Yep, he has.
0: Did you see, by the way, speaking of bullpen pieces, And you hate to look at it this way, but, you know, we lamented the loss of Brad Keller in the offseason because of what he meant to the bullpen last year. He now, he's, I think, facing Tommy John surgery in Philadelphia.
1: Wow.
0: UCL tear, and it doesn't look good. And so that is something that, you know, you feel terrible for him because he had worked his way back, reinvented himself as a reliever, got the big contract in Philadelphia.
1: Right. But it does sort of underscore what we have talked about quite a bit, that like bullpen consistency is year to year. Like there are certain guys that you know that you can count on them, but for the most part, building a bullpen is like it takes every season that you got to rework it, you got to rethink it, you got to have people that you can put into different situations, and you got to get lucky, quite frankly, with some people.
0: Do you think that, speaking of bullpen pieces, you're exactly right, and that's why this season has been so hard to predict or project. Last season, the bullpen came together because of guys like Keller, because of guys like Pomerantz, because of guys like Theobar. Also, because of guys, you remember this guy? Aaron Civale.
1: Oh, I do remember
0: Aaron Civale. White Sox to Cubs. Cubs, he was effective. Yeah. White Sox, he was not. Hmm. He just got DFA'd by the A's. Hasn't been good this year.
1: No, he hasn't.
0: Ended up with the A's, got DFA'd. I wonder, as the Cubs kind of try to collect pieces, if he ends up back in the Cub pitching lab.
1: Well, I mean, I'm very curious what comes from the Cubs pitching lab. They had a lot of people that they have signed. Some have come up, but there are a lot of guys still to be seen. Aaron Bummer.
0: Or Liam Hendricks.
1: Or, yeah, I'm just saying. I'm not saying they're going to be good or they're going to come up and solve anything, but they've been working with a lot of different people. And it would be appropriate, in my opinion, to make Civale another one. Why not? He's a major league pitcher. He's had a career. See if you can get anything out of him. See if you can uncover something with him.
0: He can be an out-getter. You might need a couple outs here or there in
1: no
0: a pocket.
1: Risk. Very low
0: I'm starting
1: risk.
0: To talk like Craig Counsell. I'm talking about out-getters in pockets of games.
1: Yeah.
0: That's the way he manages the bullpen. Hmm. Does it well.
1: All right, we're going to be right back. 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
13: I actually think Caleb Wilson, Kevin Garnett, could be his floor. No disrespect to KG. KG's probably top three power four we've ever seen in our lifetime. The type of talent, I actually think his floor is Kevin Garnett.
14: Always good to hear from Draymond Green.
15: That was before we saw Caleb Wilson in the summer league. That was before we saw Caleb Wilson dominate

0: than any other rookie in the summer league. That was before Caleb Wilson had you gushing about him this week in the way that you have.
1: Me gushing about him? Yes. I'm barely talking of him. You're the one who claimed he's already the best player on their roster.
0: He is the best player in the Bulls right now.
1: I would venture you should not criticize the turnovers if you're going to claim he's their best player.
0: Can't two things be true?
1: Yes, they can.
0: He, to me, is the best player in the Bulls, or will be. Maybe I should couch it.
1: And you're counting, I think he's going to be next season. There was an all-star, 33-year-old Norman Powell, but an all-star last year.
0: That's a good point. I almost forgot about him.
1: No, you can't forget about
0: him. I'm not going to back up. I'm not going to back it up.
1: No,
0: I'm going to say, but next season, by the time it's going to be obvious. I do think he needs to protect the ball more. That's been the only thing.
1: I think he needs to handle it less.
0: That's a really good point, because I hadn't considered that criticism or observation before you had mentioned it this morning earlier about how his. He's been forced to handle the ball more than he will during the regular season because they don't have a point guard in Vegas.
1: A lot more.
0: Yeah. So that's a good point. And he'll probably cut down. And he'll probably he's going to work on his ball handling between now and October.
1: Sure he will.
0: He's such a maniacal focus. It's crazy.
1: Don't you love that?
0: You do love that.
1: That, David, as much as any other element of his game, the way he speaks after a game is as admirable as anything he does on the court, and I think he's been excellent.
0: And that is part of the mentality that forced Draymond Green, or caused him to double down on what he said about Caleb Wilson.
2: When I said, yo, Caleb Wilson floor could be Kevin Garnett, everybody like, yo, you're an idiot. And I'm like, nah. Because Caleb Wilson comes in an era where big men can dribble the ball, big men can shoot threes, big men pretty much have free reign if you can do it to do what the hell ever you want. KG didn't have that. KG played in a very structured era of basketball where the power forward shot 18 to 20 footers and they banged down low just like a center. I'm not someone who's overreacting to a summer league performance, because in this era of basketball that Caleb Wilson is going to play in, he'll be able to shoot more threes. He'll be able to handle the ball more. He'll be able to expand his game so much further than Kevin Garnett was ever even allowed to. It's no knock at Kevin Garnett. It's just time. So if he can do all of those things and add those things that Kevin Garnett was not allowed to add, then I think ultimately that should propel him to possibly be better than Kevin Garnett with that skill set that he has, with that amount of untapped potential that he has. And most importantly, with the mindset that he has. If it doesn't remind you of Kevin Garnett, I don't know what does.
1: I mean, that's an excellent answer.
0: It was.
1: And it really defends his position. And frankly, I don't know that he was all too wrong on any of it.
0: You know, I think the way that he explained it in terms of what the game,
1: how it's changed
0: and what it demanded of Kevin Garnett and what it now allows in terms of freedom for Caleb Wilson was an excellent analysis by somebody who played in, kind of spans both eras. He's been around for 15 years.
1: Oh, I know.
0: So he can identify these things. And it's not, I don't think it's faint praise. I think he means it. And it also is a credible source. So it's very, very exciting if you're a Bulls fan right now.
1: Keep listening to this show in the 8 a.m. hour for your chance to win a pair of general admission tickets for Riot Fest at Douglas Park on Friday, September 18th, featuring 21 Pilots, The Pixies, Iggy Pop, and so much more. Visit riotfest.org for tickets and info.
0: Huge weekend. Riot Fest. The Bears are going to be playing. The Cubs and Sox are in a pennant race.
1: Oh, boy.
0: The Bulls will probably be reporting to training camp. The Hawks get ready for that season opener September 29th.
1: Kaner will be sharpening his skills.
0: Kaner will be ready.
1: That's right.
0: Let's hope.
1: That's part of our plan.
0: Don't tease me.
1: All right. We got Ron Coomer, the great man, joins us next. Mully and Haw, 104.3 The Score.
3: 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Save the date. The 2027 MLB All-Star Game is coming to Wrigley Field on Tuesday, July 13th. The eyes of the baseball world will be on Chicago as one of the game's most iconic ballparks takes center stage.
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5: 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Minus 9 through 17 holes. That's where Lucas Herbert out of Australia is. And pretty amazing. He shot a, wait for it, a 28 on his opening 9. I usually shoot that in 3 or 4 holes. Jackson Suber and Daniel Brown are your next sets on the leaderboard. Suber is 3 back. Daniel Brown is 4 back. Cam Young, he is tied for 4th at minus 4. Colin Morikawa. Kawa also dropped back a little bit. He is minus 4, tied for 4th. Live Sports on Mullion Hall. We will keep you updated. Coming up live today on The Score at 6:30, it's the Cubs and the Twins, the pregame show. Our guy Zach Zaman and our guy Ron Coomer, who joins Mullion Haw next. They'll be taking on the Twins in an evening edition. The 54-42 Cubs are 5 games in back of the Brewers for second place in the National League Central. Of course, the Cubs are honoring the 2016 World Series team tomorrow afternoon, unveiling Championship Gate over at Gallagher Way. White Sox take their game north to Toronto. They take on the Blue Jays. They're tied for first against with the Guardians for the top spot in the AL Central. Anthony Kay is going to throw tonight. On Sunday, got the final of the World Cup soccer. It's down in Miami. Argentina taking on Spain. 2 o'clock over on Fox. 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
1: Mully and Haw, 104.3, The Score. Always a delight to talk to the great man, Ron Coomer. 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And delighted to welcome him on the Plumbers 911 hotline. 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Local 130 Plumbers get the job done right the first time. Ron, good morning. How you doing?
26: I am doing great. Rested from the All-Star break. How are you boys doing, Mikey, David?
0: Doing well, Coop.
1: Oh, we're having a blast. It's always fun. We had bad news this morning, Ron. We just learned it. Make sure that you're in a prone position. I don't want anyone falling over this one. We talked briefly about different guys they could bring up and things that could happen. We were talking about Aaron Civale got cut by the A's. Could he be added to the pitching lab? And I said something about, when are they going to bring up Aaron Bummer? Apparently, Aaron Bummer has moved on. He has left the Cubs. He has departed the organization. He's going to seek a chance somewhere else.
0: So. Molly's really broken up about the guy with the 7.63 ERA.
1: That is a real bummer.
26: It just fits the show, right? It's just a good... you know what? I'll say this. I never knock a guy who continues to try to play as long as you can. because, and I'll tell you why. Once you're done playing from this side of it, looking back, when it's over, it's over. And you never get that ability to do it again. So all you've done all your life is try to play baseball and be in the big leagues. And so if you try to extend that as far as you can and as long as you can, you know, money, everybody's making a lot of money now, but it's the thrill of playing. So for a guy to keep trying, I don't knock him at all to keep trying to play. That's, you know, good for him, but obviously it didn't work out here for the Cubs.
0: So, Coom, you're rested, you're ready, you're relaxed, you kicked back with a couple of Yinglings, you watched the All-Star game, you enjoyed yourself. Now, what do you expect from this Cub team beginning tonight against the Twins, assuming everything gets played on time? Because they're 12 games over 500. They are obviously in the driver's seat from a wild card perspective. They're five back of the Brewers. But, Coom, it doesn't feel like that was a team that played 563 baseball in the first half. It felt like a team that is 12 games over 500, and you're sitting there looking at the standings and say, well, how did they do that?
26: Yeah, I would say this, David. Consistency in the second half. That's got to be the if we're talking about them being consistent in September, you know, going into the playoff run or the last month of the season, that would be a great word to be using for the Chicago Cubs. That has not been the word we have used in the first half of the season. And a lot of it has to do with health. There's been some guys that have had their, you know, ups and downs, you know, either swinging the bat or throwing the ball in the first half. And that's, you know, can key guys, you know, aren't playing to their, you know, as people say, the back of their baseball card, you know, makes it tough to win. And I think we're seeing some of the light at the end of the tunnel for some of the guys, in particular Bregman, you know, who got swinging about much better, you know, the last 4 or 5 days before the break. So consistency in the offense, I would say, is first and foremost, and having guys do what they're capable of doing. If they do that, five-game lead is not, you know, that is definitely in range, that's for sure, because this is a very good team when they're all playing well. So I would say consistency in hopes that, you know, you can, the bullpen can sustain. I think that's going to be, you know, that's going to be a problem if you know, you don't get bullpen help, you know, maybe at the deadline if the Cubs continue to play well. And just health for the bullpen and for the rotation.
1: You know, we had a discussion about the importance of different players. I like that you mentioned Bregman because it did feel like he was kind of getting to a good spot, and that was helping the Cubs quite a bit right at the end, yep, of the first half, or whatever you want to call it, right before the All-Star break, a little more than a half. But I'm wondering, when you look at this team, PCA carried this team for a long time. Is he the most important player coming into this end, this kind of rush to the finish of the season, this playoff push, or is it a guy like Bregman? Is it someone else aiding him, or is it a player we don't know yet? Maybe a pitcher that isn't on the roster right now.
26: I'd say first and foremost, it's Pete. If Pete has a, you know, this last, you know, couple months of the season, yeah, because it's really not the halfway point anymore. But if he has a really good, you know, finish post All-Star break, that's going to really help because it takes some of the pressure off some of the other guys with his speed, with his ability to hit the ball out of the park, and, you know, his run-producing abilities, what, no matter how it is, or saving runs in the outfield. So they really need him to continue to play like he's doing. That would be first. Second, I would say, you know, Bregman. If Bregman hits in the middle of the lineup, you know, you got to think of it this way. This is the way I think of it. How about that? When your middle of the lineup guy has struggled the way he has struggled, and he has talked about it, driving in runs has not worked out for him at all in the first half up until this last week and a half or so. If he plays this last, you know, stretch that we have post-break, like he's just capable of hitting, you know, where he He gets big hits. He drives in big runs. He is hitting right in the heart of the lineup. So if that happens, you're going to see a whole different offense from the Chicago Cubs, because between him and Pete, that will elevate the guys around them. And I see an entirely different look to the offense if those two guys hit.
0: What effect do you believe the Brewers trading for Lance McCullers Jr. will have on the division race? And do you feel like that puts any pressure at all on the Cubs to stay aggressive in pursuing starting pitching help?
26: I would say it depends on the scouting report of McCullers. If they feel like he is an absolute addition, because you know that, you know, the Brewers starting rotation has been hit too, with Woodruff going down. If you feel like he is a definite, a big addition, then it's going to put a lot of pressure on the Cubs. If you feel like he's, you know, we're adding a fifth starter and that's the best, you know, then, you know, it is what it is and you just don't know. But you're still, you know, five games behind Milwaukee and, you know, you've got to figure out how to bridge that gap somehow. And I think, you know, if you talk to Craig Counsell, he could think of nothing better than to add some pitching to his team, whether it's in the rotation or in the bullpen.
1: It's kind of wild because we talked about McCullers earlier in the show. I mean, the guy's like in his 30s, 33.
26: Yep.
1: You know, he's got some great numbers playoff-wise, winning in the World Series, but he hasn't had a great year. And we were kind of concluding that maybe this is their version of a David Peterson sort of addition. And maybe Jed Hoyer wasn't involved in any of that because he's got higher aspirations. Is that a good way of looking at it, or is that putting more pressure on them to get someone better?
26: No, I think it's a good way of looking at it. When you're scouting guys around the league to see who's going to be able to help you at the trade deadline, there's some very obvious ones that come with a big price tag, and then everybody's looking for that diamond in the rough who's scuffled a little bit and hopes they catch fire in this, you know, last couple months of the season. So is McCullers, is he one of those guys? Absolutely could be. There's no doubt. There's some other guys out there that are going to have big second halves that struggle in the first half. The other thing you got to remember about pitching in Houston is that is a great hitter's park. So sometimes the numbers in Houston, like Fenway, like, you know, some of the Cincinnati, these ballparks, obviously Colorado, but the numbers can get a little skewed for some of these guys in these ballparks where you can throw up a big number on a day and it blows your ERA out of the water for months. So, you know, it all comes down to me to scouting report on what are your scouts seeing with their eyeballs? When they go to the ballpark, what do you see? Are you seeing a guy that can pitch still? Are all the intangibles of how he pitches still working that made him successful, or have his skills diminished some? That would be my question.
0: Coom, in the second half, I think the Cubs have to get some key contributions from two guys who have been largely injured and unavailable for a large part or chunks of the first half. Daniel Palencia out of the bullpen and Matt Shaw in the lineup. Matt Shaw was a bat that I think was starting to make some progress, and then he has had a couple injuries that have kept him out of the lineup. How important do you consider each guy?
26: Well, for Matt, you know, the one thing you get to look at, David, with the Cubs, when they're healthy, when they're starting eight are healthy, Matt has to battle for at-bats. That's just, you know, a part of being a utility guy. So he's going to have to battle for ABs in particular against left-handed pitching is where he kind of fits in probably the best. So I'd say that. But you'd love to have him playing well and healthy. Daniel Palencia is a big deal. That's a big deal. When you have a guy throwing 100 miles an hour coming out of your bullpen as your closer, it just shortens the game. Now you use Webb where you signed Webb to be used in that seventh, possibly eighth, you know, in whatever the highest leverage situation is, you know, as the game progresses in the second half of the ball game, it allows you to inject him in instead of having to use him late in the ball game or at the very end of the game. So I would say Palencia is the guy that, to me, of the guys that are on this roster currently, is vital to this team having a good finish and a playoff run.
1: Just from a position player standpoint, do you have more faith in Seiya being a guy to drive in some runs for you, or Michael Busch? Is one of those two players going to take off here down the stretch of a playoff run?
26: I would say you really, Mike, you need them both. Last year we saw both of them. You know, Seiya ended up with 30 home runs and I think it was over 100 RBIs last year. And Bushy had an incredible, let's say, last month and a half of the season and down the stretch and into the playoffs. So really, you know, you need both of those guys to hit in the middle of the lineup. If they get on a heater here, yeah, towards the end, now you're looking like that lineup that we talked about in spring training that, wow, you look Bushy, 30 home run guy. Say I read a 30 home run guy, 100 RBIs. Michael, 90 RBIs. Then you had Bregman, and then, you know, Nico hitting and you know, getting on base, and Pete, you know, being the guy he can be. Now all of a sudden you start talking about you start thinking about a lineup, and you go, whoa, that could be a tough lineup to pitch to. So you just, like I said at the very beginning, you have to play to what your normal numbers are. And if you do, this lineup is a potent lineup. If not, then, you know, it's like any other lineup. You know, you have guys that are struggling, they're struggling. That's just the way it is.
0: Big weekend at Wrigley Field, Coom. Not only does your former team come in tonight to play against the Cubs in a three-game series, but the 2016 World Series champions are in town. They had the lovable reunion on the Chicago theater stage last night. The podcast has been a rousing success, and those guys are going to be there tomorrow at Gallagher Way. It's going to be a lot of fun. Just curious how much you have participated in any of these events and how much fun it is for you to reminisce about that special season.
26: I'm really looking forward to the whole thing. I think it's really cool for our franchise, you know, for the city, for Cub fans, for the guys that won. I have not participated in anything yet, but I emphasize yet. I did more participating on the beach in Clearwater than I did anything else over the last week. But I am back in town. I got back in town last night. We will be at the park tonight with everything. And then obviously tomorrow, same thing. So looking forward to seeing, you know, all those guys. I've seen Anthony around quite a bit because of the broadcast things, so it's nice to see Anthony working and doing some things like that in the broadcast world. He'll be great at it, and him and David with the podcast. I look forward to seeing Joe, too. Joe's one of those people. Joe and I have been friends a long, long time, well before he ever got to Chicago. And so I look forward to seeing Joe and being able to talk a little bit with him. But the reminiscing will be strong this weekend, and looking forward to Saturday, you know, the gate too. That they're going to open and have that in Gallagher Way should be very cool. So, you know, it's a weekend. I'll say this. We've never had one of these before. We're on the north
0: That's
26: side.
0: True. There you go. That is so, very true.
26: So you got to cherish these moments, boys.
1: hey, Ron, Theo is in town, and he did a hit with the boys with the podcast. Mm-hmm. And he talked about how on that night of Game 7, the rain delay was going on, and he goes down, walks through, sees everybody having a meeting, and then he goes into like a broom closet or something, and they're having a meeting with the officials, and the phone rings, and Rob Manfred is there, and the call came in from the TV network, and they just wanted them to know they could get 25 million viewers if you suspend the game and came back the next day. I had never heard that. I had never heard that was a possibility or something they had talked about. And you should have seen both. I think both Anthony and Rossi. Rossi.
26: David Rossi.
1: They looked shocked. They looked like they'd never heard it either.
0: They had never heard that before either, Coom.
26: I think there's... Here's the way some of this plays out is I think when you sit in those meetings in your the Cubs, Cleveland commissioner's office, and the few people that, because you know, there's only a few, you can't have too many people in that meeting, and the TV, and obviously the you know, box. There's a lot of scenarios thrown out there in a very short period of time, and you got to try to figure out what's going to be the best. So it does not surprise me that there's a lot of scenarios that have been thrown out there, and you know, some of them would be shocking because you'd be like, really? You know, your head would snap when somebody would bring that up. You'd be like, we got 40,000 people in this place. It's going to go crazy if you don't try to play right now. You know, so all those scenarios are always, every scenario you could think of is thrown out there in a very short period of time. Doesn't surprise me, but I've never heard it before.
1: great stuff, Ron. Thank you.
26: Boys, you have a great weekend. I look forward to a good weekend. I was on WCCO with my buddy back in Minnesota, and he played Go Cubs Go and said we weren't going to play it again the rest of the weekend. So I say BS to that. We're going to play it a few times this weekend.
1: That's good stuff. Love that prediction. Thanks so much, Ron. Thanks, Coom. Go ahead, Dave.
0: And you can tune in tomorrow. What we're talking about, it's going to be a live inside the clubhouse, 9 to 12:45 from Gallagher Way at Wrigley Field, hearing the Champions Gate ceremony, 10 o'clock, celebrating the 2016 World Series. Bruce and I will be joined on set. Theo Epstein.
1: Nice.
0: Anthony Rizzo. David Ross.
1: Wow.
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9: My goal in the second half is just to get on first base, really, and try and create the base pass. So, no, I think what we went through in the first half as a team only sets us up to succeed in the second half, because we'll have some guys coming back. And yeah, I mean, we've done so well with the cards we've been dealt.
10: Mully and Haw, 104-3, The Score. That, of course, is the voice of PCA, Pete Crow Armstrong, Pete Crow All-Star, Pete Crow MVP.
11: MVP Pete. Crow Armstrong. Yes. That's has a chance to do that. You know what's cool? We talked about the Lovable Reunion live last night.
10: Yes.
11: Pete Crow Armstrong was there, and I saw a clip where he asked a question of the panel on stage. He was a 14-year-old in 2016, a Cub fan.
10: Yeah.
11: And he asked
10: his
11: him what
10: dad
11: it was
10: a Cub fan,
11: yes,
10: right?
11: Yeah, from Naperville.
10: Yep.
11: And I believe.
10: Came
11: and
10: by it honestly.
11: He was asking about what it felt like to win a championship in the city of Chicago.
10: Wow.
11: You know, a link to the past, to the present, and now into the future. The Cubs hopefully will be there again one day. But tonight, they resume the second half of the schedule. The baseball season returns, and they will be playing an American League Central team at Wrigley Field. I wonder if that's okay to start the second half of the season against an American League Central team to Dustin Rhodes.
10: Yeah, we've got to get to why we're asking the question.
11: Okay.
10: Because

0: this morning, Dustin expressed a certain amount of surprise slash shock.
1: Rancor, I think is the right word.
0: No, but that we weren't questioning.
1: Oh, that's right.
0: The MLB schedule, specifically the Cubs schedule. Why hadn't we talked about
1: it? It would have been fake outrage.
0: But I was kind of like, well, it's just, I mean, I'm not that far ahead. I looked at the schedule, whatever. He's all bent out of shape about it. And you know, the beauty of our show, I don't think any of us are really angry people. I think we are fun-loving, wonderful, warm humans.
1: Of course.
0: But there are quirks of personality between the four of us. And with Dustin in particular, things get to him that normally wouldn't impact me. I saw the schedule. I looked at the White Sox schedule. I thought they were opening again with Detroit on the road or something. I was kind of like, you know, that's weird. You got to always play them and start the year. But I didn't. In our conversation, David has led me to believe that it's the fact that the Cubs open with an American League team is why you're so angry. And I said to David, well, it has something to do with where they're playing, I'm sure. He always gets upset if the Cubs open at home.
1: Cubs are at home March 25th against the Guardians.
0: Okay, so then that means
1: you're asking for a rainout.
0: I don't think that's what angers him. He probably wants to play indoors somewhere. What is it, Dustin? Share with us why you're upset about the
2: first
0: schedule.
2: First of all, it's March, the earliest baseball has ever started. That's a problem just across the board.
0: Yeah, but they're going to cancel
1: across
0: the season.
1: The board. One can hope that the season starts on time in March. It can't get here soon enough, Dustin.
2: I could care less that they're opening the post-All-Star game portion of the schedule against the Twins. That does not bother me. But to open up the baseball season against an American League team, that's ridiculous.
0: If we really broke it down, the
2: Sox are playing the Tigers.
1: Yeah.
2: At least that's a divisional game. But they're going to Detroit. Then the Brewers are going to leave Milwaukee and come to Chicago, Open Air Stadium, to play the home opener for the Sox.
0: Yes.
2: I mean, 18. How about this? Let's go a little deeper.
1: Okay.
2: There are 18 games at Wrigley Field in March and April. Makes no sense.
1: Well, I think there are two things in play here. I don't disagree that the Midwest emphasis that early in the season and having all these home games in bad weather situations is very smart. I don't know how difficult it is to balance a schedule and even those things out, but it must be difficult because it seems to have been ignored. Now, I don't think, though, that's what is at the root of this problem. I think you have a problem that I don't quite understand with an American League team being the opening day opponent because we have been playing interleague baseball for a very long time. Tradition has left the building. I don't think that's an even valid concern. They're playing the Guardians because you're going to have to play the Guardians at some point.
2: But not on opening day.
1: Why?
2: Play somebody in the division. How about play the Brewers in Milwaukee in a covered building? How about that? How about that?
1: So, but what are you more upset about, the weather or the tradition?
2: Both.
0: Well, traditionally, there's bad weather in March. Is that what you mean?
2: Correct.
1: No, I think he's offended by the fact that they're playing an American League team, and he's
2: completely
1: still is,
2: offended
1: is,
2: by playing an American League team.
1: Is rooted
2: team to start
1: in this
2: the season.
1: In the past where
0: see,
1: you don't need to.
0: I
1: they didn't play in the American League.
0: I'm going to go so far as to say that his taking offense in the way he has that you know, man plans and God laughs. This weather here is directly connected to Dustin's dislike of having American League teams in Chicago playing games after the All-Star break.
1: Yes,
0: and that's why the game will be canceled tonight because of the horrible smoke that you've delivered upon us, Dustin, with your
1: anger. For the second week in a row, we're going to get the Windy City smoke out.
2: I mean, support it. Support the idea of starting on March 25th at home in Chicago baseball.
1: I will support it. Number one, you can't start the regular season too soon in Major League Baseball. It's over a 162-game season. You need your built-in rest days. You have to start at the end of March. That's okay. The flaw in this structure is that you're starting it in the Midwest. The Cubs should start in the West Coast, Arizona, California.
0: That's a good idea.
1: Wherever. Right. I think Seattle even. I think you're more likely to
0: keep games
1: avoid
0: out of cancellation
1: if you can.
0: That's
1: absolutely.
0: Right. Yes.
1: So I have a problem with that, but based on the lack of logic and practicality it shows. Now, as far as the other aspect of it, to me, it's patently ridiculous because they've been playing interleague baseball. Next year will be the 30th anniversary of interleague play. How long do they have to play before it's okay to you to open on opening day against
2: the
1: American
2: League? Let's just get rid of American League and National League then. Let's just get rid of it. Because what's the point?
1: You need a World Series.
2: Okay, let's take the top 10 teams at the end of the year and have them in a playoff bracket format. They got a DH on both sides now, and then we have interleague play to open up the season. I mean,
0: we open up this can of worms by talking about this, but that answers your question as to why we didn't include it in the pick six, neither of us.
1: I don't think it's an issue. I don't think it's a problem.
2: Are you worried they're going to take your card away, David? If you were to answer this the way you'd really like to answer
1: I'm answering it the way that I think reasonable people would answer it. They're not taking my card away.
0: I think he's answering it the way he wants to answer it. I don't think it has
2: I don't think we're going to be doing a live broadcast from Gallagher Way on March the 25th outside. I don't think we'll do that.
1: How about in the booth?
2: Okay, fine, sure, I'm in. But I don't think that'll be available to us.
1: Because of the weather?
2: Because of the weather.
1: But you keep on switching gears here. Like, that's not just
2: it makes it worse. I'm more upset about the Guardians. If I have to pick between the two, it's just a really bad exacta. Okay, it's a really bad exacta. It's a bad two-team parlay. It's a bad daily double, whatever you want to call it. It's a bad combination. American League at home on March the 25th.
1: Good things happen when the Cubs play the Cleveland team in bad weather. They just do.
2: On the anniversary of the 2016.
1: Well, next year won't be the anniversary. Next year it'll be 11 years. But I think that this
2: very minimal celebrations.
1: it's something that is fun to point out. I'm looking forward to.
0: So I'm just curious. So the 10-year anniversary is good. 11 years, yeah. So 20 would be the next one or 25?
1: 15.
0: 15?
1: Yeah, 15.
0: It's too arbitrary.
1: You got to go every 5. It's 15. Yeah. Yeah, you'll have a 15-year anniversary in 2031. They'll do another like podcast tour, and
0: I think it's got to be
1: Chris Bryant will be hosting this time.
0: You know, 25 is a big deal, right?
2: He won't still be on
0: the
2: injured list.
0: Quarter of a century?
1: Yeah, 25 is big. 20 is big.
0: Wait, but 15's bigger?
1: No, not bigger.
0: 10's bigger.
1: That's the next milestone. 10, 15. You do it every 5 years.
0: Okay.
1: Every 5 years, you check in. You have a reunion.
0: Yeah, it's a family reunion.
1: Yeah, definitely. Okay. I think that's
2: I'm just shocked that no other Cub fan, no other logical baseball fan is bothered by it.
1: There's not, because, Dustin, it's a 30-year-old problem. Why would you be upset about something that happened 30 years ago?
0: Dustin, the flaw. Well,
2: that's where you're inaccurate, David. That's where you're inaccurate. When I bet it's less than 10, probably 5 or less. They opened opening day with interleague play. I like interleague play, but not to open up the season.
0: How long has the DH been in the National League?
2: Well, long enough that they didn't remember to keep Kyle Schwarber around to do that for
0: the
2: Cubs.
0: But I'm saying that is the reason you at some level understand that the American League had it right and the National League adapted
1: that. It was 2022.
0: Okay, so that's what his real problem is. Because it's about both leagues have the DH, he feels now that they play each other all the time, they may as well not have leagues.
1: I don't think that's it. I think it's about the pageantry of opening day.
0: He loves seeing the
1: tradition and the pomp and circumstance, the bunting. You know, the bunting, and I don't mean squaring up. I mean like the bunting on the ballpark.
2: Saw a lot of bunting, you know, with our 150th, our 250th birthday party.
1: Yes,
2: right?
1: Okay, we did. And you can see it again on opening day against the American League representative.
2: I'm hoping to see it in the postseason, David.
1: Well, we're going to see it in the postseason. Okay. They're going to be in the postseason.
2: Both sides of town or just the
1: one? I think it's going to be one of those Octobers. It's going to be a special October. It's going to be great for sports fans. You're going to have the Bears. They're going to be atop the NFC North. and contending for their spot in year two of Ben Johnson. You're going to have the Cubs and the White Sox both in the playoffs. And it's going to be, well, boy, every day is going to be a question. What's the biggest story? Is it PCA going deep? Is it Mooney hitting another Mooney shot? Is it Caleb Williams to Colston Loveland in the fourth quarter to get a comeback? That's going to be fun.
3: We're really in the golden ages of Chicago sports right now. Like right in the rise, right in the beginning, I feel.
0: Well, I hope you're right.
1: I hope
0: you're right. But, I mean, we've been in a lot of different golden ages that were never really blossomed into a golden age.
1: 2008 was the last time that both teams were in first place at the All-Star break.
0: Yeah.
1: 2008, the Bears were not very good. 2008, was the Hawks had not won a Stanley Cup since 1961. So, Brandon, we could be on the verge of something special, but I don't know that they're there yet. You don't want to count on it yet.
0: It's one of the reasons you despise Boston, or excuse me, one of the reasons Dustin despises Boston.
1: Why is that?
0: Because they've had a lot of championships all together. They've had success with more than just one team.
1: That's true. Boston has definitely been a city of champions.
0: Yeah.
1: Yeah.
3: Sounds like Dustin hates Cleveland more than anything.
1: Him and Joakim
4: was so good about Cleveland.
0: If you listened yesterday, it sounded like New York was really the place he hated more than anything, because they celebrated the Knicks too long at the ESPYs.
2: Let's go a little deeper on the stupidity of all this. The Angels are opening at the Brewers. The Angels play in Anaheim. So they're going to leave Anaheim, California on March the 25th and go to the Brewers, who have an indoor stadium. The Brewers should host opening day because it's an indoor stadium. But shouldn't Anaheim also open?
1: Well, not against the Cubs, because you know what? It's an American League team.
2: The Rangers are at the Astros.
0: Nice one.
2: The Rangers are at the Astros.
0: Very nice.
2: What kind of sense does that make?
0: Okay.
2: The Blue Jays. The Sox are playing at the Blue Jays. The Blue Jays have an indoor stadium. Guess where they open the 2027 season?
1: Where do the Blue Jays open the 2027 season?
2: The Yankees. At the Yankees. Brilliant.
1: Okay.
0: Man, I can't believe we actually wondered what was going on.
2: The Athletics, are they still going to be playing in Sacramento or Las Vegas next year?
1: When are you going to book Rob Manfred? We could ask him about that and Chalewski.
2: Are the Athletics opening in Sacramento or Las Vegas next year? Because they open up in Pittsburgh on March the 25th.
0: All right.
2: Thank you.
0: We're going to bring in Mike Palm next. 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
0: 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Always a joy to talk to our guy, Mike Palm. 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You'll be able to listen on The Score and the Odyssey app, or watch live on YouTube and Twitch as Mike breaks down the latest on the sports betting landscape with a Chicago flavor. It's all presented by the official sports book of The Score, Circa Sports. Betting the way it should be with no bet fees. Mike, good morning. How are you?
19: Good morning, Molly. Good morning, David. Welcome back. Doing well.
0: I'm curious. I obviously I'm looking at some of the shops in London to try to figure out how they're viewing the World Cup. Spain is like a huge favorite in that game on Sunday over Argentina.
19: Well, you know, there we offered them to win the World Cup.
0: Yeah.
19: So not 90 minutes, but through penalties, whatever, extra time, just to win $1.50. And they

0: got bet up a little bit to $1.60 right now, plus 138 on Argentina. But you know, the perception of Spain to me, Molly, is wild because you know this team comes in the European champions, ranked number one. They hadn't lost before the game against France, hadn't lost in 37 matches, had beaten France twice in the last 2 years, and they were this huge underdog to France, right? I think their very first game, remember, was that shocking 0-0 draw against Cape Verde, and the betting public got in their mind, this team's going to be like the other teams. They can't score. When they get in the knockout round, they're going to have 0-0 draw, and they're going to lose in penalty kicks. But you can't take anything away from them. And I mean, they beat France convincingly. And one thing I think that you take away from this whole World Cup is these teams with these one goal leads that decide they're just going to try to defend for 30 minutes like England did is not the formula. You saw Spain in that game with France with the 1-0 lead going into half, continued to attack. They scored a second goal, almost scored a third that was offside by an inch. You have to continue to try to score.
1: Mike, when you look at what happened last Saturday night, just curious what your thoughts were on the Conor McGregor fight and what happens to all of those people that bet all of that money.
0: Yeah, it's disappointing, right? And I mean, I know one person. I didn't know this ahead of time, but had some connections at UFC that made a lot of money on that fight. That sort of knew McGregor's situation going in. So yeah, it's a ton of money is wagered on these bouts, and I tell you, of any sport in the last 5 years, from a wagering standpoint, that's come up quicker. It's UFC. It has an appeal across both genders. We see probably more women bet that sport even than pro football bet on UFC. And so, when things like that happen, it's difficult when there's that amount of money wagered, and it's a quick outcome like that. And you know, there's also the possibility of match fixing, which we've seen especially in the last 8 or 9 months.
2: Well, that is a very interesting topic in and of itself. I'm curious, Mike, we're talking about the second half of the baseball season going into this thing. We're talking about, can the Cubs catch the Brewers? Can the White Sox stay up? Do you believe, from what you've seen and the way people are investing, that which of these teams will not be in the playoffs? Will they both be in the playoffs?
0: I think they'll both be in the playoffs. I think the Cubs are a wild card team. Look, the Brewers are awfully good, and unless Mizorowski isn't going to pitch in the second half, I don't foresee much of a chance of the Cubs catching them. And how many arms are the Cubs going to add here before August 3rd? I think the White Sox have a better chance to win the division. I have them at 25-1. You know, Cleveland's plus 115 right now, and I'm trying to decide if I should hedge with Cleveland, but I'm also a little bit worried about Detroit. If you look at the Tigers' schedule here, the next 2.5 weeks, it's pretty soft. And I'm trying to handicap if the Tigers are going to hang on to Scooble if they get this race tighter. So I'm almost more inclined to take a hedge on the Tigers than I am on the Guardians right now.
2: Great stuff, Mike. Thanks a ton. We'll be listening tomorrow, as always.
1: Thanks, Mike.
0: Thanks, fellas.
2: That is Mike Palm. Always good to talk to Mike.
1: And right now, be the sixth caller to the Scores contest line, 312-540 and 0670. You can win two tickets to Riot Fest, September 18th, 21 Pilots, Iggy Pop, Rise Against, Pixies, Alkaline Trio, and much more. Tickets and more information at riotfest.org, provided by Riot Fest, 312-540-0670.
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2: 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It's only the second time in the 154-year history of the Open Championship that's been done. And that's what your leader, Lucas Herbert, out of Australia did earlier today. So he's in the clubhouse at minus eight. Shot a 62 today. American Jackson Suber, he is two strokes back at minus six. He shot a 69 today. Several golfers still out on the course, so some numbers might be coming down. This is at Royal Birkdale Golf Club in Southport, England. 6:30 tonight right here on 104.3 The Score. Cubs baseball returns post All-Star break. Twins in town. Cubs 54-42. Colin Ray throws. White Sox in first place tie with the Guardians. Take their game north of the border to Toronto against the Blue Jays. Anthony Kay throws. White Sox are 50-45. The final of the World Cup Sunday on Fox at 2 o'clock. Argentina takes on Spain. And the Bulls Summer League had the Bulls and Lakers going at it last night, 105-82. There's a game tonight, but the number four pick overall, Bulls number one pick, will not play. Wilson sitting out tonight. More about him coming up with our next guest at the top of the hour. And happy 21st birthday to Blackhawks' Connor Bedard. 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
3: Kevin Garnett in the house to take in NBA Summer League. Christina Pink had a chance to catch up with Big Ticket.
4: Yeah, the vibes are great when Big Ticket's in the house. And, you know, there's been some comparisons between Caleb Wilson and that ceiling being something of a Kevin Garnett. So he told me, I had to pull up. I'm Big Ticket. I came here to see the little ticket. So he said, I've heard great things. He said, I actually don't know him at all, but I've watched him from afar and I've heard great things and I just wanted to see him in person.
3: Christina, so that's official? He's Little Ticket?
4: Little Ticket.
3: Okay. Box office.
5: Love it. Mully and all, 104.3, The Score. That is the fine folks on Prime letting you know that KG was in the building. And we are delighted to welcome in Joel Lorenzi. Does a great job covering the Bulls with The Athletic. And already home, you didn't stay for that game. You didn't get a chance to sit down with KG. But I think you got enough views of the little ticket to know that the Bulls may have cashed a pretty big ticket by drafting him at number four, Joel.
6: Yeah, I'd say so. I mean, the guy looks like a franchise player, right? I don't know about Kevin Garnett, and I don't know that – I'm pretty sure by now that he does not like the comparison solely for the fact that he wants to create his own expectations and he doesn't want these sort of – So when I covered Sam Presti, he called them silent forces. You know, Twitter, expectations, Draymond Green's weird understanding of the concept, the floor. Like he does not want these things to alter his expectations. But no, the kid looks really, really good. Like he looks like a legit 1A first option. Maybe it's premature to say that, but I mean, the guy I imagine at some point will be the team's second best player at some point this season, and that's with acknowledging that Norman Powell was an all-star last year. I mean, he is a multifaceted talent where he could set in the pick and roll and handle in the pick and roll. This is to say nothing of his defense. The guy's twitchy, he's blocking shots, and he's pulling up from anywhere. Like it was a pleasant surprise, I'll say, to see him pull up from everywhere in Vegas.
7: He has done everything so well, Joel. You're exactly right, except for perhaps free throw shooting and handling the ball. And I wonder, if he's going to spend the next couple months as focused as he sounds working on those two things specifically. The free throw shooting will come eventually. I wonder what you think about the ball handling issues, the turnovers, and are they a product of him just needing to improve that part of the game or the fact that he had to handle the ball more in summer league than he might during the regular season?
6: Yeah, I did think some of the tendencies were a product of the roster they constructed and the setting they were in. Like, this was not a good – like, dude, this summer league roster was not conducive to the success of either their first-round picks. By the way, I mean, no real playmaking. A lot of the burden to create, I thought, was on him and Dalen Swain. So, like, even, like, when he's pulling up for some of these, like, trigger-happy – off dribble threes from like 3 feet behind the line. I thought that was just his go-to valve because the offense was just so muddy at times. And maybe he's a little trigger happy anyway, because he's like got all these heat checks and he really can't be stopped once he's inside 10 feet. And so much of his rhythm comes from creating that off the dribble. But I thought a lot of that was a product of just how bad the offense was and how necessary he was. And so, And I thought the handling was like also a product of that. Like he's trying to force the issue sometimes. I think he gets into the NBA offense, specifically the Bulls offense with the Bulls big roster, and a lot of that will get cleaned up. I mean, he'll be screening a lot more. He'll have guards to screen for. So I just think it would be the usage will look differently, and there will be less of an issue, I imagine.
5: Yeah, I agree with you completely. I didn't think they did him a ton of favors by not having – they didn't really have a legitimate point guard on that team. And honestly, they did not do Dalen Swain any favors. He looked like he lost confidence as that was going on because he was doing – first of all, it was like a pickup game. They don't have an offensive plan that you could determine. And not having a point guard and having a guy like Swain have to – handle the ball more than he apparently is used to was silly.
6: Well, I mean, look, the concept of getting a guy who, like, look, they're trying to tap into his upside, right? And right now he projects as this multi-positional defender on the wing, a bench scoring guard, if you will, for a playoff team, for what they project to be eventually. So the concept of, like, trying to, you know, poke at his ceiling and see if he can be on ball and be a sort of primary playmaker, at the very least a secondary playmaker to like a really good guard. Like the concept of trying to see what that could be is not new. So I thought the experiment was fair, but again, the roster construction did him no favors. He still needs another guard to relieve pressure off him right now. And I think the alarming part for me was that he still didn't even show off his strengths in this setting, which, like, again, another guard next to him would have really helped us, because right now he's like an end-of-clock scorer and release valve and, you know, attacking closeouts and creating advantages off a tilted floor. And when there's another guard creating, you know, pressure elsewhere. But the guy just couldn't finish, man. Like, he was at his best finishing at the rim in college, and the guy went 4 for 31. A lot of those in close bank range. Like, that's the alarming part. I do think it's a confidence thing, and that's what it became. And maybe some of that becomes, you know, part that maybe some of that's just part of the transition. But, like, when you start talking about intangibles, like, it's really hard to predict this stuff.
7: We're talking with Joel Lorenzi of The Athletic, covers the Bulls here on The Score. So what were your impressions of Tiago Splitter? It was only a couple games, but he's coaching a very young team, a bunch of rookies in the summer league, and how that might give you some glimpse of how he will handle the Bulls once the regular season begins.
6: Yeah, he's very Spursian. He can be a little curt, but he does not BS. He gets straight to the point, I think, just in the way he communicates. A lot of the guys have described him as intense, like they've used that exact word, intense, and I think that comes from coming from that San Antonio culture, if I had to imagine. He does not waste time communicating, and I think he kind of knows the kind of player an effort he likes already to see from players. We saw in the last game that he coached that he did not start Noah Senge, and maybe some of that is like look, he told us it was for ball handling. He wanted more ball handling, which like the bar for ball handling on this team was like blah, whatever. But I think it was like somewhat of like, hey, can we get Dalen in better scenarios to start? Can we get? But a lot of it is like, yo, like Noah Senge as an offensive contributor has not been all that encouraging. Like let's see what he does off the bench. But it's as far as like confidence goes and that sort of thing, it's a hell of a decision to make. And so we've seen bold decisions like that from him early. So I think he's pretty straightforward as a coach, and I'll let the others speak when they call him intense.
5: We asked a very unfair question as to whether Caleb Wilson was closer to being an NBA star or Essenge was closer to being an NBA bust. And that was because he benched him. That was because, God, he spent a lot of time on the floor. He just looks like he's learning the game, and he doesn't look strong enough, frankly. It looks like he's a year away. Like, maybe when he graduates high school, he'll be a pretty good NBA player.
6: I just think, watching him this week, he kind of has, like, such little control of his body, it feels like. And I don't know. Look, I am not a free throw generation expert, but it does feel like, because he still gets fouled a lot, I wonder how much of it is because he just seems so physically unprepared relative to the other guys. Everything seems like a foul. And so, as far as frame, like he is some ways away. There's a lot of clumsiness, a lot of awkwardness. I do think defensively, you could see his impact at times, cleaning up plays, coming in at the end of plays. Like on the glass, the presence is not consistent enough yet. Like, I'd agree. Like, he is some ways away from being a real contributor.
7: So you mentioned Powell. There's Giddey. There's Matas, Nick Claxton, and Caleb Wilson. I know the NBA is all about depth and waves. How good is this starting five, do you think, for the Bulls? And what else is missing from the roster?
6: Yeah, shooting. They're still not a good shooting team. They still have Trey Jones and Isaac Okoro, and Josh Giddey is, you know, for as much as he's improved since I covered him in OKC, he's not an elite shooter. And so we'll see how this works out. Norman Powell is obviously a real priority here in terms of, like, aiding the development of some of these younger guys. He's an on-ball guy, off-ball guy, a movement shooter, a guy with versatility in shooting that can also run in the pick and roll. So he's going to be necessary. Like, he actually is looking like a bigger signing by the day to me on a roster with a lot of these non-shooters. But yeah, like the starting five itself, it's like decent. You know, it's decent. We'll see what Nick Claxton looks like. He's another archetype that they really could have used to develop some of these guys, specifically with Giddey, because I can't remember the last time he's played with a real legit lob threat. He's really never played with that great of a screener, if my memory serves me correctly. And so, like, they've got some interesting archetypes to fill out the roster. If the priority right now is development and getting the pieces to make sense around your guys, and specifically your guy, which is Caleb Wilson, it will be interesting, to say the least. Will they be good? Probably not. They'll probably win 30 games. But the league is just better right now. Specifically, the East just feels a lot better than it was, I don't know, a month ago.
5: You know, they got to be better than three teams, right? I mean, that with the new draft rules and all that stuff, that kind of – and I don't know if they are, because I don't know if they have anything out of the starting lineup. In other words, I'm not sure what they're going to do, who's going to be coming in and really helping them, and how they're going to be able to handle an NBA season.
6: Yeah, and more specifically, like, somebody asked me this the other day about what three teams would be left at the bottom of the league, and I'm looking down the standings, and I'm seeing like some of the usual suspects are like better. Like Utah is expected to have expectations, like they'll better. The Grizzlies are kind of like where the Bulls are, where like their roster is generally not good, but they'll like try, and they have some better contributors, and Zach Edey can like swing them a few games in the standings, and Cam Boozer's here, so I don't know, like maybe Sacramento, is Brooklyn gonna be better than them? Maybe not. But like the amount of suspects that could be beneath them in the standings is like fewer than it's been in recent years, which I think is the real issue. And also like maybe this conversation is too early to have, but this upcoming draft stinks. And so like, do you really? I mean, this is up for Bryson Graham to decide because assets are assets, but do you really want to be in prime position for this upcoming draft when there's like a great French prospect and surely a better draft waiting on the other side of this next one? I don't know.
7: So when you look at other players that maybe impressed you that might have a chance to contribute or make a roster that is depleted and maybe not as strong as some others, anybody besides Jalen Sellers jump out? Because I think he looks strong at times, and there are other guys that flash. We wondered what you thought.
6: Yeah, as far as like the roster, probably not. But I do think two names I'll say are Donovan Atwell and Tobe Awaka. I do think Awaka is interesting as an energy guy. I mean, maybe the polar opposite of Noah Senge as far as like physicality and frame. Like the guy is a walking bowling ball, and you feel that when you watch him play. Like there is no play he can't inject himself into. And then Atwell, I thought, had some great shooting games and kind of knows his role and aids spacing and was just generally additive. That said, I don't think those guys would make the roster, but I imagine the mark, and in some of the conversations I've had, the mark of this regime is to prioritize the G roster and actually using when the city is a farm system relative to like the last regime. Like I've been around the I think the best teams, the best organizations rather, are able to use that as a farm system and really, farm like starters and like at least rotational players from their G League team. And so maybe that's what you'll see with them. I don't know. It takes the right personnel, but those are the two guys. If they do, I'd expect to sort of maybe be tapped on the shoulder. I don't know.
5: That's a good comment. I think that the takeaway has to be that the Bulls really got lucky in the draft. Like this kid doesn't just look like a good player. He is sort of showing as great players do. You know what I mean? Like it's been a while since you brought someone in and you just said, wow, look at that ability. Look at how that guy can jump, how quick he can jump, how he can dunk, the fact that he shoot. I think a lot of the things he said after games, such as the reason I'm here is because I didn't shoot 3-point. Like his confidence is off the charts. His self-criticism is absolutely unbelievable. You get the feeling that not only is he like a really great athletic player? But man, he's got the right stuff to make himself a better player.
6: Yeah, the sense is that not only does he have this sort of wide, unpredictable skill set, and this long runway, I'm assuming, of development ahead of him, he's also just, it feels like he has the balls to sort of take on the burden of what's next. Like he does not care. I mean, he wants to win, but I don't think he'll be burned by the losing. I think he can stomach that, and I think he knows what's ahead and what's ahead for this regime in terms of turning around the Bulls, and he's with that. And like you said, the confidence is there. I mean, like, look, like, yes, the Bulls got lucky to both jump up to number four and that Hubert Davis did not play him like a shooter, and now they have their franchise player, man. Like that's what it feels like. Like you all the whispers in the building throughout the week in Vegas were like, yo, like he looks like a real 1A. The Bulls might be saved. I don't know.
7: That's great stuff, Joel.
5: Thanks, Joel.
6: Thank you, guys.
5: That is Joel Lorenzi. Does a great job.
7: He does. He does a terrific job.
5: Yeah, he really
7: covering that
5: does.
7: Team.
5: And
7: he's
5: I gotta
7: an excellent
5: tell you,
7: writer.
5: That is so good to hear. That because isn't that how you felt? Isn't
7: yeah.
5: that how you felt when you watched?
7: You're
5: him?
7: Watching and you're having the same impression
5: Absolutely.
7: That people whispering in the Vegas hallways are having. Like the Bulls got them one right now. Maybe this time it's going to work.
5: Oh my gosh!
7: Did you know Dalen Sellers play? Jalen Sellers played at Ball State.
5: Yeah, we talked about it yesterday.
7: Did you?
5: Ruthie brought it
7: Two
5: up.
7: 2 years. I think he was all Mac as a sophomore.
5: We played a chirp chirp.
7: Did
5: for you?
7: Chirp
5: yeah,
7: chirp.
5: Yeah, yeah, we
7: yeah.
5: We were thinking of you.
7: I hope he makes the roster. Jalen Sellers, Pride of Muncie for 2 years.
5: I mentioned him as a guy that I thought could make the roster, and I was told, well, there's only one spot really open, and that he might be, because he's got the two-way deal, it might
7: be on the shuttle between Chicago and Hoffman Estates.
5: More likely than that.
7: Yeah, okay.
5: Yeah.
7: But beats Muncie.
5: But chirp, chirp.
7: Chirp, chirp.
5: There you go.
7: Yeah.
5: All right. It's Mully and Haw. It's 104.3 The Score.
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5: Speaking of still doing this, is there a decision that has to be made? We literally talked about this in the back.
6: Okay, my fault. I didn't know if you wanted to. Okay, I'll leave it alone.
7: Molly and Haw, 104.3 The Score. That is Tyrese Halliburton. They were at the FanDuel Fan Fest. LeBron James was there. So LeBron hasn't talked publicly in a while. And the NBA is still waiting on LeBron's decision.
8: Is that honestly the truth that Adam Silver said?
7: Yes, it is.
8: They're waiting on LeBron James to make a decision before they release their schedule. Everyone else is releasing schedules this week. NHL,
7: yes,
8: MLB,
7: yes,
8: NBA.
7: They don't want to schedule their Christmas Day games until they know where the present that is LeBron will be opened.
8: Well, I think that, look, I understand.
7: It's one of
8: like everybody
7: places.
8: In Chicago. There's LeBron fatigue. He's always going to be the guy that people snicker at or scoff at. It's hard to find a consensus of people. It's not a LeBron town. Understandable.
7: Yes.
8: But he has earned the right to make his decision whenever he wants.
7: Well, I mean,
8: whatever he wants.
7: I'm guessing.
8: Yeah.
7: He won't make it this weekend.
8: No. Nope.
7: Because there's other sports going on. He will wait until he could make it Monday going into Tuesday, maybe Tuesday at the latest.
8: Yes, I think the LeBron news cycle, that makes a lot of sense.
7: Yes.
8: The focus will be on him. And he does a nice job of picking those moments. He knows how to control the news cycle. You have to say that.
7: Well,
8: do you believe that this decision will affect the balance of power in the Eastern Conference?
7: I believe that LeBron will go either to Miami, or he will go more likely to Cleveland.
8: Well, either one.
7: But I think he can make the argument that he's going home or he's going back someplace. I think it looks like a guy that kind of left the Lakers. And I think the problem with Miami is I don't know that he fits in. He has to learn players. I think the Cleveland thing makes the most sense to me.
8: If I were him, I disagree. Slightly. I've changed my mind on this.
7: He's not going to Golden State. That's
8: no,
7: not going to happen.
8: I know. But so, I was all in for the homecoming.
7: Are you going Philadelphia?
8: The symmetry. But I think Chapter 4 goes to Philly. I think this is the opportunity to go to a place that if you put LeBron James on that roster, that makes them, it gives them as much of a reason to believe that they are Eastern Conference contenders. You can get to the NBA Finals. You had Jaylen Brown and LeBron James in an offseason where you already have Embiid.
7: I hate to say this.
8: What?
7: That to me is like Shaq playing in Boston. Okay.
8: Really?
7: I just don't see it.
8: Why?
7: I don't know that they fit together. I don't know that Philly is the right spot. I don't know that the miserable, horrible Philly fan.
8: VJ Edgecombe is a player. And in his second year, he's going to take a step. You've got Maxi. You've got LeBron. That may be the deepest roster if you put LeBron James. But people want to do when they're scoffing at LeBron. And I get it.

0: was an impactful player last year. His numbers were very good, and he keeps himself in great shape.
1: He is in great shape. How about a super diva move? We just got a call. I won't take complete credit for this, but he said I could if I wanted to. So that's what. How about 1 o'clock Eastern on Sunday to steal the headlines from the World Cup?
0: He would not steal, though. I don't think so.
1: It would America.
0: Okay, maybe. I suppose.
1: Without a shadow of a doubt. I suppose. And then Monday morning, Monday morning, you'd have the continuous talk about it instead of the World Cup.
2: But there's just if there's an outside chance that he wouldn't be the brightest star in the. Would he do it? You know what I mean?
1: Super diva move, though.
0: If Messi scores two goals and Argentina wins 2-0 or 2-1. Messi is the biggest story in sports on Monday morning, even if LeBron picks the Lakers, or no, I'm sorry, the Lakers, picks the Heat or picks the Cavs.
2: What have you heard? I don't know. I'm just not. When are they going to make a decision on Kawhi? I mean, when are they
0: going to drag out?
2: I'm going to need that before I make my schedule.
0: I don't think you're waiting on Kawhi Leonard with quite as much bated breath as we are for LeBron James.
2: I wonder if this is going to be a lot of anticlimax.
0: Goes to Philly, you got a chance to win the East. You go to Miami, that's a flawed roster, I think. I don't know that it all fits together. I think it could be trouble. Who's going to shoot? Who's going to space the floor? Who's in their backcourt? Now the Cavs, maybe, but there's a lot of.
2: What if he goes nostalgia to Miami there. And, I don't know, certain guy down there takes a swing at him?
3: Yeah, we landed the plane. Now there's another one we have to land.
0: Pat Riley was making jokes yesterday, too, when he watched Bama Adebayo walk in.
2: Yeah.
0: And he said something about getting knocked out.
3: I don't want to get knocked out. You know, Bam was one of those guys that came in here, too.
0: Gotta love an executive with a sense of humor. Pat Riley's done that before.
2: All right, we're gonna take a quick timeout. We're going to be joined by Rock Chalowski next. Very exciting. 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
17: I'm Rock Chalowski. Yeah, my walk-up song is Feel So Good by Mace. Had it my freshman year. Very superstitious, so you know, I just haven't switched it since.
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19: 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There it goes. Deep into the Southern California night. It's a grand slam for Rock Chalowski.
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21: 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Harry at the wall. It's gone.
22: The floor is Dansby Swanson. That's the floor. The ceiling is Troy Tulowitzki.
21: Drill to left center field and long gone.
23: Watch his college career unfold and see what he accomplished and the impact that he had on his teammates and that program. And now to envision that type of influence through, within this organization is something that attracted us to select him at number one.
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2: Mully and Haw, 104-3, The Score. Oh, what a pleasure it is to welcome in the newest star of the Chicago sports landscape that is suddenly loaded with them. He is Rock Chalowski, and he joins us on the Plumbers 911 hotline. Plumbing emergency, call 1-833-PLUM-911. Local 130 Plumbers, get the job done. right the first time. Rock, good morning. How are you doing?
0: I'm great. How are you guys?
1: Doing well.
2: We're thrilled to talk to you. Really happy to have you in town. You know, we thought of the draft lottery as the Rock Chalowski sweepstakes. And the minute that the Sox won it, we were celebrating because you were on the way. And then some weird kind of prospect fatigue, something happened, and the other names were coming up, and we got very alarmed.
1: Very nervous.
2: Yeah. What was it like for you? How was it just going through this prospect, this whole process, and being so far ahead of everyone, and all of a sudden they're mentioning other people? What was that about?
0: Yeah, I mean, you know, I usually stay out of those talks, so, you know, I'm not sure what went into all that. I mean, there were two other, you know, really good candidates for it. I mean, Grady Emerson's an unbelievable baseball player in person, and then, you know, Von Lackey, another kid that was considered. You know, I got to play with him in Japan last summer, and just another unbelievable baseball player. But, I mean, you know, I was the number one prospect going into the season, and, you know, just tried to take care of business and keep my head down and, you know, make my way over here.
1: Well, Rock, welcome to the Chicago sports landscape. It has been, seems like a long time since December, but it worked out well for the White Sox. And I've been impressed in how composed and mature you have handled every step along the way. What's the best advice that you have gotten or received from anyone in your inner circle about how to handle these high expectations? Did we lose?
2: Did we lose Rock there? Rock, hold on 1 second. We got to clean up the audio a little bit. We're having a little bit of an issue, which hopefully Brandon will solve. We can't lose our Rock.
1: Can't lose Rock.
2: We haven't even asked him yet how he felt about his name being mispronounced or if the commissioner has apologized.
1: He's going to reconnect.
2: He's reconnecting.
1: We haven't even asked him who's going to...
2: What's his timeline?
1: What's his timeline?
2: Doesn't he get to call his own shot
1: here? Where's he going to live?
2: Yeah.
1: Where's he going to bat in the order?
2: Well, I mean, we don't want to get ahead of ourselves.
1: No, I know. We don't want to get ahead of ourselves. We wouldn't do that. Not at all.
2: Yeah.
1: Hopefully we can reconnect with him. He's down in Charlotte at the Charlotte camp waiting for his assignment,
2: right,
1: which likely will be Winston-Salem. Is that the expectation?
2: I'm anxious to find out, and I think that the minute we get it, we'll be monitoring that. I think maybe Scorehouse Winston-Salem, is that it?
1: It would be fun to see him in person at some point in his minor league ascent, at some point to see where he is. Watching, you know, college baseball games is a little bit different.
2: Okay, we got Rock back. Hey, Rock, sorry about that. Something went awry.
1: Sorry about the disconnect there, but we were talking to you about what the best advice you have received about how to handle these expectations.
0: Yeah, just being present. You know, being where my feet are at. I've been told that a lot in my life, but, you know, really buying into, you know, just not worried about what's ahead or what's past you. You know, just attacking the day, and not worrying about what's going on outside of it. So, you know, that's the best advice that I've ever gotten. And, you know, I started to really take that with me this year.
2: Very curious to ask you about your name. I'm curious that your name is technically Daniel and your middle name is Rock. Does anyone ever call you Daniel? When's the last time? Does maybe your mom? I can't think of having heard, other than Rock, your name.
0: Yeah, no, I've never been called Daniel. I mean, substitute teachers is really the only people that call me Daniel. You know, Rock was my name when they brought me home from the hospital. My dad's name's also Daniel, so I've just always gone by Rock.
1: You know, of all the personal details or the stories that you have told since you were drafted by the Sox, the one that struck me, and it's hard to get out of your head, is the 2 a.m. walkabout after visiting the Sox game, seeing the Braden Montgomery walk off. And you said that you walked around the city until 2 o'clock in the morning, and it made an impression, and it made you want to belong here. Just curious, where were you in the city, and what was it about that experience that made such an impression on you?
0: Yeah, you know, I was up down Rush Avenue. You know, I started by the shops, and, you know, just kind of made my way towards the river. You know, the time change, you know, I hadn't adjusted yet, so, you know, I wasn't too tired after the game, so You know, I thought that, you know, going on a walk and just checking it out would be a good way to wind down, but also, you know, get a good grasp for, you know, what the city is.
2: It was totally cool. You talked about how you didn't know Chicago at all and you hadn't really been to the Midwest. And I don't know, you know, obviously you were a pretty good high school quarterback. Notre Dame reportedly recruited you, obviously UCLA. I'm wondering, do you follow other sports at all? And are you aware that we've had some number one picks come into town in other sports, like Caleb Williams, a guy that you probably know went to the wrong school in LA, or the right one, whatever people think where they go. Connor Bedard, the hockey player. Caleb Williams is a fourth round pick or a fourth overall pick, but he's looked like a star when he got here. Do you follow other sports? Are you aware of the other kind of young stars that are in town?
0: Yeah, you know, I'm a huge college sports fan. So, you know, seeing, you know, Caleb Williams at USC, being able to watch him in person, and then Caleb Wilson at UNC, you know, big college basketball fan. So, you know, seeing those guys come from there and, you know, be a part of Chicago is pretty cool. But, yeah, I'm a big sports fan. You know, I've started to look more into, you know, the Chicago teams. I grew up with Riley Urlacher, who's one of my best friends, who's the daughter of Brian Urlacher. So, you know, I have him as a resource. Kind of told me that, you know, whatever I need out here in Chicago to, you know, hit him up. But, you know, the Urlachers have been great to me there and, you know, get me acclimated to the city.
1: So what have you done the last couple of days down in Charlotte? And where do you think you will first, you know, represent the White Sox in the minor league system? And Rock, in addition to that, obviously, you're a shortstop, and you've played that all your career. And I wonder if that is exactly where you plan to stay in the Sox system, or if they're going to try you at other infield positions.
0: Workouts, you know, they're just really trying to get our feet wet and get us back to playing baseball. It's been a long break since, you know, the high school season and the college season. So they've done a good job of just kind of getting us back into the swing of things. But, you know, we'll be out here for another few days in the back to Arizona at the complex. And then, you know, wherever they see is fit for me, you know, is where I'll get sent out, or I'll hang out in the complex for the rest of the season. But, you know, position-wise, you know, I came out playing shortstop. I know that, you know, on the big league team, they have, you know, four shortstops on the field, or did before Jacob Gonzalez got traded. You know, they value athletes, and, you know, I believe that, you know, shortstops are, you know, some of the most athletic guys out there. So, you know, I just feel like, you know, I can really try and play wherever, you know, wherever's fit, wherever the team needs me.
2: Rock, I don't know if you follow it at all, but Baseball America just named its top 100. You check in at number 5 after being drafted, which obviously is number 1 on the White Sox. I'm curious, how do you feel about your timetable? We heard the Sox talk about not trying to rush you through the minor leagues, making sure that whatever issue there might be, if you had anything at all that they wanted to help you get over. What is your push like? Do you believe you'll be up here at this time next year? Do you believe it'll take you a year and a half, 2 years? I don't know. Do you have a timetable?
0: No, I personally don't. You know, everyone's path is different. You know, whatever the organization believes is best for me, you know, I trust in. You know, I do just, you know, really want to get back into the swing of things with baseball. You know, professional baseball is a whole different beast than, you know, college and high school. So, you know, learning a new game and adjusting to it is something that, you know, I'm looking forward to. But, you know, however fast they feel like I'm ready to move up is, you know, I trust in. And, you know, I'm just going to take my time to get there because I want to play there for a long time.
1: So, Rock, I wanted to ask you about this. Obviously, you're acclimated. You're becoming a Midwesterner. You're going to be joining the Sox at some point in Chicago. Growing up where you did in Arizona, it was reported that you're a big Giants fan, and that was also part of the some of the pre-draft reports that you had met with them, and you always had a fascination or a desire to play for the San Francisco Giants. Was that your fandom growing up, and what part of the process did that play before the draft?
0: Yeah, I grew up as more of a players guy as opposed to teams. You know, I never really claimed the team. You know, the closest thing to me claiming a team was probably the Yankees, just because I was such a big Jeter fan. But I grew up a huge Brandon Crawford fan, huge Buster Posey fan. Lidstrom, like Bumgarner, all those guys, you know, I was a big fan of watching. So, you know, I did pay attention to the Giants a lot growing up. But, you know, I was always a player's guy over teams. You know, I know that, you know, as a college guy going into the draft, you know, it's not free agency and I don't, you know, get a choice where I end up. The teams really get to decide that. So, you know, I didn't really take any of that into the draft with me. I was kind of just happy to go wherever, you know, I ended up. But, you know, in the end, I'm happy to be here in Chicago.
2: Well, I mean, there's a lot of people delighted that you're here. I thought one of the funnest moments on draft day is when you talked about the idea, maybe it was the day after, that the people you met when you came and visited the White Sox were all baseball people, that all of the members of the organization were baseball people. It made me wonder, you know, your dad obviously is a baseball guy and has worked in the major leagues. How much have you been around, let's call them just generally baseball people, you know, friends of your father, family friends, people connected to the game?
0: Yeah, you know, I grew up around scouts. You know, my dad's best friends either played with him in college, high school, or they are scouts. So I grew up around people who love the game. And then, you know, going to UCLA where, you know, the coaching staff has a really big love for the game. You know, I've always just been around people that love baseball and, you know, I like to surround myself with those people. So, you know, being in Chicago and meeting the whole front office, you know, with Getz playing, Barfield, Jib Thome, Phil Nevin, you know, I've grown a pretty good relationship with Phil Nevin over the last few months. And, you know, just having those guys in my corner has been, you know, it's a big plus. And I enjoy being around people that love the same game as me.
1: How big of a part of your game, of your approach to baseball, is leadership? And it seems like you have some of those natural talents and some of those natural capabilities of being somebody in that role that is very comfortable in that role. How do you define leadership and how important is that as part of your game?
0: Yeah, I mean, it's the most important thing for me. I think trying to be on the field helps me stay locked in throughout the game and throughout the week. You know, trying to do whatever I can to elevate the people around me to win helps me play my best. So, you know, I value it the most out of any parts of my game just because I think it elevates not just myself but the people around me. And, you know, just being a leader is, you know, it's everything to me. And, you know, it's not just me. At UCLA, it wasn't just me being the leader. We had a really good group of guys. It felt like we had, you know, 20, 30 leaders in the clubhouse to where, you know, everyone's pushing for the same goal. And I hope that I can carry that over to Pro Bowl.
2: Great stuff, Rock. Thanks a ton for coming on. We really appreciate your time. We're all pumped up that you're a member of this elite group of Chicago athletes. Hopefully we'll get a bunch of championships in town.
1: Thanks, Rock.
0: Thank you, guys.
2: That is Rock Chalowski. That's not much. Just asking him if he can be one of the elite athletes in town.
1: Just go win a World Series.
2: Shouldn't he
1: be an MVP?
2: Perennial
1: All-Star.
2: That's all.
1: You know, one day he'll be handing the ball to Jerry Reinsdorf on the stage.
2: He's the number five prospect in baseball already.
1: Before he's even played a minor league game.
2: Wow. That's pretty cool.
1: That's pretty cool. It's great to be able to have somebody in town who now you can follow his ascent to the majors. Some people believe it could be as quickly as next season. We'll wait and see.
2: All right. Want to thank everyone connected to the program. Thanks for calling, texting, emailing.
1: Yeah, thank you for listening on this Friday, July 17th. Happy birthday to Connor Bedard. May his present be a Patrick Kane signing.
2: And may he and Rock become buddies along
1: that
2: with
1: would be
2: Caleb
1: great.
2: And
1: yes.
2: All Calebs. All right. Thanks to Dustin. Thank you, Brandon Fryer. Thanks to everyone. Stay tuned. You've got Marshall and Layla next. 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
19: 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Do not take Marshall's analogies literally, especially when it comes to Russell Dorsey. The sports thoughts of Rahimi, Harris, and Grody may change at any time. It's just sports.
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16: Have you heard of the 999 challenge, Clay?
18: The hot dogs.
16: Yes. Beer. I can do nine beers, nine hot dogs, and five innings.
20: Hey, hot shot. How you doing?
16: Holy moly.
21: You know what? I think the nine beers, nine hot dogs, and five innings is easier to do than 999 because you don't give your body enough time to like adjust to the fact that there's food and beverage. I think once you get to like the eighth, ninth inning, everything's settled.
16: I do think more football players could pull off the challenge than baseball players.
18: I'm not even, like, to me, this isn't even something, like, I'm excited to try because I'm positive that I could do the 999 challenge.
16: Challenge?
18: 9 beers, 9 hot dogs. Like,
21: yeah, he could do it.
18: 9 innings.
21: I've seen you drink 9 beers.
0: I drank a beer. I drank another beer. 3 beers. 4 beers.
20: Oh, no.
0: 5 beers.
20: Oh, no.
0: 6 beers. 7 beers. 8 beers. 9 beers. And a Bloody Mary.
16: The All-Stars of Major League Baseball were asked this question.
22: 9 hot dogs, 9 beers, and 9 innings? No. Games are going quick now. It's like 2.5 hours. I'd get tired of it.
23: No.
21: No chance.
24: I could easily do the beers. I would probably get through about 5 of the hot dogs.
25: 100%. 3 hours? Easy. Probably not. Absolutely not. No. No. No.
26: Like 2 or 3 weeks of preparation, yeah.
25: Oh, no.
27: Yes. I think I would be very, very good at it. I've thought about this before. I think I can do it.
21: What are 2 to 3 weeks of preparation? What does that consist of?
18: You're drinking beer.
21: Just don't eat too much the day before and you're golden.
18: Yes.
21: I believe also I could do this. I can't do it technically because I don't want the after effects of 9 beers with the gout. That's not going to go well.
16: I would die.
21: But I'd do 9, like, mezcals.
16: I get buzzed after 2 drinks. I would be like, oh, what's his name on It's Always Sunny in Philadelphia after the Wade Boggs challenge.
28: Is it Wade Boggs style? Wow. All right, give me that one. You know, that's the only ball I have, and I didn't expect you to hit it that far. I really don't feel like going to get it. What do now?
0: Layla Rahimi, Marshall Harris, Mark Grody. 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
16: Sometimes our producers are psychic. This is Rahimi Harrison Grody on 104.3 The Score on this Friday. Congratulations. You made it through the All-Star break. We got baseball tonight. Marshall Harris and Layla Rahimi are with you on this Friday. And I think this was inspired by social media, you know, on the internet, Marshall. The very viral, very popular concept of the Sunday reset, you know, where you're resetting your life for the week, you clean your house and all this. And then they got really performative and aesthetic, the videos. The next thing you know, people are cleaning their houses performatively, you know.
21: Performatively? For
16: yeah.
21: Social media?
16: I know.
21: Never
16: shocking.
21: Thought that could happen.
16: Nothing's more performative than the cleaning of the hotel rooms, but now I'm hearing that that is something that people do recommend when hotel cleaning staffs don't always have time to get the job done because
21: That's
16: they are
21: fair.
16: Under the clock. Meanwhile, we decided, and Marshall was the one to suggest this in our pre-show meeting, the baseball post-All-Star break reset. I actually think that this is a really good idea, and it's not performative. And it's a bit of a cleansing. You said we have two last chances to reassess our predictions. And I think that that is a good idea, because I'm pretty sure I said the White Sox were going to win 69 games. Nice, but they're on pace to win far more than that. That was my fault. And then I also thought that the Cubs were a 91 team, and that's when everybody was healthy. So I confess, I need a reset. I need this All-Star reset before we get back to baseball.
21: But couldn't the Cubs still win the 90 games?
16: I just don't know if it's going to be the same. 90 wins, again, wins you the division most likely. You're going to have to at least hope for it when you're facing off with the Brewers. They've set that standard. But with an unhealthy rotation, as we've seen, I think that it's more like in the 80, probably like 85 range for me, 85 to 90.
21: Let me give you this.
16: Maybe they still do it, but I don't feel the same confident level about it. I think they make the playoffs, but that's my assessment of the reset.
21: The Cubs have played 96 games. That means they have 66 games left. The Cubs have won 54 games.
16: Mm-hmm.
21: To get to 90, that means they would need 36 more wins, right? 36 plus 54.
16: Well, when you put it that way.
21: Not even 36. Wait, am I looking at this right?
16: I don't know. I have to use a calculator.
21: No, it's actually,
16: mental
21: yeah.
16: math is not.
21: It
16: my
21: is 36.
16: Suit.
21: I usually my math is on point.
16: That's 90.
21: That's why they called me Marshall Mathers in the meeting.
16: We did call you Marshall Mathers.
1: Marshall Mathers.
16: His face was mathing. Like,
1: yeah,
16: you
1: he was
16: can
1: locked
16: tell
1: in,
16: when Marshall's.
1: Man.
16: He was like. And then got zoned in.
21: Wait, what was I like again?
1: I was like, why is Marshall looking at me like this? And then I realized it was like calculator.
21: I wasn't even looking at you, Ray. I was just looking into the...
16: So now you're saying I shouldn't even reset my reset?
21: No. What I'm saying is, I'm trying to walk you through this. They're 54-42 right now. They're 12 games over 500. That means with 66 games left, if they just go 36-30... That gets them to 90-72. Do you believe in their last 66 games, the Cubs can play six games over 500?
16: Marshall, I believe now that I think about it, I said at Sluggers that they would win 93 games.
21: Oh.
16: Yeah.
21: That
16: so
21: changes
16: I was like,
21: the math.
16: No, because I said that they were one better than the 92-win team of last year based on their acquisitions.
21: So
16: I need the reset.
21: So 36
16: and 30. Why am I confessing to this?
21: Moves now, because you said that. 39-27. So now it's a little bit more difficult.
16: I think the thing is, if you just look at it on its face, right? Okay. If you look at it and you know how hurt the rotation is, you're probably not thinking this is a 90-win team, but they're still making the playoffs. So that's why I was like, okay, maybe 88. You know, 85 is too low. So maybe it's like 88-90. But I still need to reset because of what happened based on my original prediction.
21: No. If they, so like back to the original question though, do you believe the Cubs can go 36-30?
16: I do believe that, yes.
21: That gets you to 90 wins.
16: Amazing.
21: But your original prediction of 93
16: is, ooh,
21: 39
16: yeah.
21: and 27, you're asking them to play 12 games over 500 again, but in a shorter time span.
16: Without the two 10-game win streaks.
21: Maybe you get another 10-game win streak. They are streaky. That's what they do.
16: Yeah, the opposite of the Sox that way. You know, the Sox haven't had losing streaks of note, and they haven't had win streaks of note either.
21: And that's why they're only five games over 500.
16: But I do ask the question, like, do you feel like you need a reset given what happened with this team? And it's not even necessarily that they have to play with a massive sense of urgency because of the money they have in the bank with those two-game win streaks. At the same time, they needed to perform better. Like, at the end of May, you were at a higher level of concern, we were, than what we've now seen thanks to June and July. It all goes back to me to the offense. When Dansby Swanson was hitting well, if Alex Bregman continues to do what he's doing, I feel much better about this team. And I think they found their leadoff hitter. And that matters a lot when you consider the offensive lineup making sense.
21: No, certainly with PCA specifically, he should be getting the most at-bats of anyone on this team with the way he has played.
16: Yeah.
21: And so leading him off is important. You know my concerns about Alex Bregman in the two-hole, but apparently they found the key to the cage where they had his slug locked up. So now if he can slug, again, if he can slug above 400, I don't think that's asking a lot. Slug above 400.
16: No, I mean, it's really for Alex Bregman, it's just keep doing what you've been doing for the last 2 weeks. And if there's anybody who I have faith in when it comes to knowing who he is as a hitter well enough to be able to replicate it. But that's why I kept saying The Athletic asked this question too, and it was correct. You know, did the All-Star break come at a bad time for Bregman? Ian Happ was like, it never comes at a bad time. But I also think Ian Happ is... He's seen many seasons where he's come back and found his own level, you know, where he will match his own baseball card himself. But this is the test. You know, it begins today. Do you think that you'll find out if the All-Star break stopped a bit of what we saw was momentum? But with a veteran, you don't feel as concerned because they've done this before.
21: Okay, so are we putting it at 90 now, the reset? Six games above 500 over a 36-game schedule.
16: Yes, but if somehow getting this injured in your starting rotation where you don't have Steele, where you have Cabrera for limited periods of time, where you don't have Cade Horton, only loses you three games off of my original prediction, that's incredible. I'm still feeling like I'm playing with a lot of house money.
21: That's a great job by not only... the manager and Craig Counsell, but also credit given to the front office because Cade Horton isn't there Ben Brown may not come back, but what you were able to get out of Ben Brown in the meantime, and also Colin Ray, I think, is the biggest unsung hero on this team in terms of just stepping into it and saying, okay, I'll just find a way to get you some outs.
16: Without a doubt. And the fact of the matter is, too, you know, when Matthew Boyd is hurt, when Ben Brown, I mean, when you consider all of that, if it's only 3 wins off of my original prediction, that's the roster's built more soundly than you think, if that is the case. And then more soundly than it feels.
21: I'm going to go Price is Right on you here.
16: $1.
21: 1 win more. I'm going to say they can go 37 and 29 the rest of the way. That gets them to 91 wins.
16: What was your original prediction for your win total?
21: I can't remember, but I think it was like 92 maybe.
16: We're doing the all-star reset here on Raheemy Harris and Grody now that baseball is back starting today. Mets and Phillies, maybe you did your own because the Mets won 4-1 yesterday, and that's kind of strange given everything they're going through.
21: I would be inclined to go higher on the win total and the games over 500 because I do think it's about their offense, right? And the pitching, they've done good enough job under Craig Counsell figuring out pitching that I have faith that they're going to make a move at the deadline to bolster their rotation and have enough innings eaters, out getters, if you will, to do the job. I think that the reality, though, is they've got the third most difficult strength of schedule remaining with 7 games against the Brewers.
16: Yeah.
21: They've got games still to go against the Braves, series with the Dodgers, 6 with a resurgent Miami Marlins team, and 7 against the Cardinals, who have had their number so far this season. Not that that can't change, but I just believe anything more than, you know, playing 8 games over 500 is asking a lot over a 36-game stretch, not knowing what those other teams may do to bolster their odds of, because they're all going to be trying to chase a playoff spot, too.
16: You guess the Dodgers are going to make a move at the deadline because they can.
21: Just
16: because
21: they can.
16: And what's interesting is the Cubs play the Dodgers during the MLB trade deadline. So Monday, it'll have just concluded when they begin the series on Monday. So that's August 3rd. Then prior to that, you've got the Yankees. That 4-game series against the Cardinals in St. Louis is as important as anything else I'm watching right now, given what you just talked about. I feel a lot better if they at least split that series in St. Louis.
21: So we're doing the reset math here on Raheemy Harris and Grody, and you've come up with 90 as your new expectation.
16: 3 off is kind of amazing.
21: And I've come up with 91.
16: Yeah.
21: I like that for the Cubs because if that happens, I fully expect the Cubs to be in the playoffs.
16: Absolutely.
21: Now,
16: that's the beauty of the manager setting the goal of 90 wins. You know 90 gets you in the playoffs. And previous, we didn't have that. Cubs on the White Sox on the other side, though. I am sorry I underestimated your game.
21: You would be in the pile of everyone, or just about, I'd say 99% of people who were making predictions on how many games the White Sox would win. I don't think anybody, or very few people, had them at 5 games over 500 and in first place and with the second best record of any division winner. Remember, the playoffs start today, they get the bye past the wild card.
16: And that was something that I think it was one of the baseball scribes noted that. I think it was Heyman. Noted it on a graphic and was like, the White Sox have a bye. That's unreal if you do that today. Now, we know there is a ton of baseball left. But when it comes to resetting your expectations for the White Sox, you know, I didn't want to talk about standings. I didn't want to talk about a lot until this time, the All-Star break concluding. So now it's go time. How do you really feel about your team?
21: White Sox, they're 5 games over. They have 67 games left. I got the White Sox winning 41 more games.
16: Excuse me?
21: Yeah, I'd say it again. 41 and 26. Let's go. It's takeoff time.
16: So that would put them at a cumulative record of what for you?
21: That would be 91 and 71.
16: You think both teams in town are 90 game winners?
21: Yeah, and not only that, I think the White Sox get the tiebreaker.
16: So it's probably then therefore, and I know we talked about it yesterday, we did the, if your team is on the field, what needs to happen for both teams to be playoff teams? You know, we asked for expectations out of players. We gave our predictions. Is it, you know, for me, it's Miguel Vargas, keep cooking offensively. That would get them there. Noah Schultz is good enough to give you 5 innings every time he's on the mound. I don't care about how he gets there, but if he's good enough for that, then that makes me feel better about the team, for example. they're to get to 90 wins, they would have to make some sort of move at the trade deadline.
21: And they will. That's one thing. That's a big part of it. We talked a little bit yesterday about Anthony Kay and Sean Burke being guys who have stepped up in the last month. I believe that continues. I also think they get help with their rotation, and not just like a guy to help, but top-end help at their rotation. Someone who is under control beyond this year. I don't think they're going to go for a rental. I think they're going to get, and I've mentioned this a couple of times, they're going to get somebody who can help them for the next couple of years plus.
16: This just in from Twitch. Marshall is high.
21: Oh, okay.
16: That's from S. Hansen 820.
21: It's not that smoky outside.
16: I do think that I have every confidence that they could be an 85-win team.
21: Okay, so let me just tell people what that would mean. That means they win 35 of their 67 remaining games. So that means you got them going 35 and 32.
16: Yeah, I think they can go 35 and 32.
21: So just three games over 500.
16: Because they're doing it. But 85 can get you into the playoffs in the American League for sure.
21: Maybe. That would depend on how resurgent some of these teams. I want to point something out. The White Sox have 50 wins right now. The Rays have 56, the Yankees have 54, the Guardians have 51, the Rangers have 49, the Mariners have 48, and the Houston Astros have 47. Also, the Twins have 48. There are a lot of teams just 2 to 3 wins behind or teams in front of the White Sox.
16: Fair to middling, as we would call it.
21: Yes.
16: Which is really how that feels. But I off of my original prediction of 69, yeah, I think that's a remarkable improvement. The better question becomes, what do you think they're going to trade for? You have seemed to think that they're trading for an ace that I don't know exists in the market. Like, that's the issue. Even if you want that, even if they want that, you've still got to find one.
21: What are all these other teams trading for? I think they have a bank of prospects that they'll be willing to part with that will get them where they need to go.
16: It sounds cliche, but I think that teams are going to trade for what they can. Akin to what we saw the Cubs do. Is it enough? I argued last year it was not.
21: I would argue that the White Sox have more flexibility in terms of trading future aspects for the cost-controlled guys as opposed to someone to just help right now.
16: Well, I think the Sox have the prospects to be able to do so. We just saw them part with one that I didn't want them to part with in Gonzalez to the Pirates, and Brandon Iser. Like, that's big league talent. And they parted with it to get the draft pick for Landon Tomy.
21: And also to get the extra money to be able to sign all those guys.
16: The bonus pool money, I
21: understand that, but Billy Carlson exists, Caleb Bonnemer exists, Rock Chalowski, Baseball America just named him the number 5 prospect in baseball. They drafted him, he's now the number 5 prospect in baseball. So here's what I'll say.
16: They've got room to wiggle if they want. It's just, do they want to spend it right now?
21: Oh, I think they do. And here's the other thing. They've got 50 wins. I know 41 and 26 sounds crazy to a lot of people, right? It does.
16: Like, it's lofty. I'll give you that.
21: It's 15 games over 500.
16: I'm not emotionally there.
21: I have a belief. Remember at the beginning of the season where I said the Sox will be a top 10 offense? They are currently top 10 in runs in baseball.
16: We do need a bet reset because I think I owe Marshall some dollars.
21: Well, look. Now that Munetaka Murakami, who's been out for 35 games,
16: right,
21: is healthy and not even in his full swing path yet, but he's healthy. He's out there in the lineup every day. Mm-hmm. I truly believe this offense will be top 5 the rest of the way, if not top 3. I think they're about to score a whole lot of runs against a whole lot of middling talent because they have one of the lesser strengths of schedule.
16: Are we writing this stuff down, guys? I feel like we should write this down.
21: Mark it down.
16: Top 5 offense.
21: Top 10 offense. Y'all laughed at me at the top 10.
16: Do you guys remember when we always talked about the Bears being a top 5 defense? How did that go for us last year?
21: Yo.
16: Remember, we were like, well, if they want to be a top 5 defense,
21: Just remember,
16: The Sox vibe is not the same.
21: Hey, Layla, when y'all were saying
16: they were still a playoff team.
21: When y'all were saying that, only one person was like, I'm telling you, that offense is going to be ahead of the defense by the end of the season. And they were, and they still are. Last time I checked, they still are.
16: Maybe you should read the text line.
21: Okay. Are they coming at me?
16: 312. I love the White Sox, but Marshall, 91 wins? Come on, man. You don't have to go to the dispensary every day.
21: Wait.
16: Not all prospects pass.
21: Not all prospects hit, Marshall. They're not all locks. That's from 847. Exactly. Trade them to get a good pitcher that can help your staff.
16: 860 has a question for us about the schedule next year. Wait for 5 on it, because you are kind of on the same page we are. You're just a little early to the production level. So, 5 on it. We will talk about the schedule being released. But that's the point. 847 is correct. Not all prospects hit. That's why you trade them while they're prospects.
21: That's all I'm saying.
16: And in the front offices, you call it tradable prospects. And sometimes you run out of them. And
21: yes.
16: I worry that the Cubs are to a low point in the reserves of tradable prospects.
21: Cubs much lower than the Sox at this point on that specific thing.
16: 224 says this is going to be like Rhodey's Cubs win the division proclamation. I have concerns the offense will regress as the youth adjusts. Perhaps, and the league also adjusting to them. You know, that's the other side of it. We saw the league adjust to Pete Crow Armstrong. He had to answer, and he did, but it did take significant amount of time.
21: I think their firepower is much better top to bottom, 1 through 9.
16: That's it. That's the magic here, is it's not all reliant on one individual. They do have a top to bottom lineup that suggests it's deeper right now.
21: They weren't a top 10 offense in baseball when Munetaka Murakami got hurt. They are now a top 10 offense in baseball.
16: Well, here's the thing. If Colson Montgomery continues to hit like he's hitting, you know, if you've got Sam Antonacci continuing to get on base, that reset looks a lot better. This is Rahimi Harrison Grody on 104.3 The Score. 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Running late, speeding won't save you time. No need to speed. It's not a game. You can call us and text us, as we've said, 312-644-6767 is our number. Our producers are Ray Diaz, Tyler Buterbaugh, Brandon Fryer, you heard him on the Menard song. He's helping us out today. Connor O'Donnell, Jacob Stutz, Max Curtis, and Cody Westerland are our team who helps out on the video side. You can catch us on Twitch, twitch.tv/TheScoreChicago, and we are on YouTube, The Score Chicago on YouTube as well. We have a confession. We all watched the Summer League game yesterday because we're sickos. And we have a lot to discuss from it.
21: Proud sickos, by the way.
16: Yeah, yeah. And additionally, I think we have some nickname discussion that I think as a team we need to suss out, because I'm not sure how we feel about it for Caleb
21: Wilson.
16: I know
21: exactly how I feel about it.
16: There it is. We'll do that next.
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14: He's using to come out from those screens to get that easy job. Hey!
15: Wilson! Sir!
14: Gotta love it. Just there alone. Nobody's back on defense. Meeting him at the rim. Too late.
16: Teresa Weatherspoon, part of the Amazon Prime call. That was Caleb Wilson. The Lakers and Bulls tangled in summer league play, and the Bulls lost handily. But do we care? How much do we care? The Lakers are moving on. They've advanced in summer league.
17: It was funny watching them play a very motivated Lakers team, because they knew if they won, they were undefeated. So if they win the game, they're on to the semifinals. Meanwhile, the Bulls are just like, "Hey, man, we're trying to get one good run in, you know, without a point guard, with our prime players outside of Caleb Wilson playing like, whew." The little trash bin on the floating down the river on fire.
16: Yeah.
17: Is that a fair way to describe Dalen Swain and Noah Esenge's time at Summer League?
16: I mean, that's part of the problem, right? So the final score was 105-82, and this really got busted open in the second quarter. Lakers outscored the Bulls 37-24. And again, you know, there was a third quarter, they only had 14 points. You're asking where the shooting is out of the new players, but you're not asking that of Caleb Wilson. 21 points, 8 rebounds. I can't believe he played in this game. All of us had plans to watch the summer league game regardless.
17: Because what?
16: We have a problem. We have a basketball problem on this show.
17: Start scratching your neck a little bit. You got any more of that summer league?
16: I don't know why I'm so into that. I mean, well, you know, Lawrence went last year. He actually made the trip to Vegas for summer league.
17: I bet he wishes he had switched trips this year, gone to summer league this year. This would have been the year to be at summer league.
16: I mean, I don't know. That's the beauty of it. It's always there for you. 8 rebounds, but he also had 8 turnovers, and that led to a lot of the Lakers' points. Like, the turnovers were a problem, both on the side of the Bulls couldn't get any points off of their turnovers by the Lakers, and then the Lakers were absolutely scoring off of theirs.
17: Can I just make this point about the turnovers? Yes, he has to be better and more judicious. He made a clear effort yesterday to be more of a playmaker and try to get his guys points, but some of his teammates looked like they had hands like feet, because some of those turnovers were on his teammates.
16: Well, and that's

0: I mean, that's really part of the problem is we can be happy about Caleb Wilson, but if I don't know what Daylon Swain they knew, I think, was going to be a project. Whoever there was an element of that with whatever they were going to do at 15, just in this draft. That was the nature of picking there. But when you see what we're seeing out of him, he finally breaks that 0-for-18. He ends up with 4 points in this game, playing 21 minutes. And then Noah Essienga, you know how I feel. I've almost written the pick off, and I hate to say that after just one season where he was hurt.
1: But I don't think you can,
0: I don't know what to do about it.
1: I don't think you can write the pick off because like he is so young.
0: He's going to so be in the young. G League. Like he should be in the G League. I know you think he's going to see NBA time, but I just don't know how much, even on a team that is rebuilding like the Bulls are.
1: Okay, first of all, with Daylon Swain, and I know their names are not spelled the same, but how bad is it that I started thinking about Daylon Terry watching Daylon Swain?
0: And it's probably why I'm too futile about this. Like, it's probably why I'm a little... I think why my patience is not as much as it should be.
1: Right.
0: Because that's not fair to Noah.
1: It's summer league.
0: But Daylon Terry didn't prove to be a player, and he was drafted, though, in the first... I mean, same idea, a little bit, drafted in the first round. And we saw what happened once he got traded. He was ultimately released. Had no value.
1: He was the 18th overall pick in the 2022 draft. Meanwhile, you have Noah, who was the 12th pick in last year's draft.
0: I mean, that's it. You can't play like that for a 12th pick. Even a 15th like Daylon, I'll give a little, you know, a little more leeway.
1: Yeah, and Daylon, I could still see some of the stuff, but Noah, the problem is, so he played, first of all, he got demoted in summer league from starter to the bench, right? He came off the bench and only played, I think it was 7 first half minutes in the game yesterday.
0: Yeah.
1: And did not look good in his 7 minutes. Got bullied, pushed around.
0: He gets blown off the ball. Yeah. And he gets blown off of his spacing.
1: It's hard to see him play and be like, I'm excited about fill in the blank trait when you watch Noah. I mean, he's long. I'll give him that. He is long. He has wingspan.
0: Yeah, there is positional size there, but not there. Some of it has to do with the volume of your body, though, too.
1: And I think maybe I'm punishing him because the Lakers had more veteran style team in summer league.
0: Did you guys see the Alex Caruso dupe on the court?
1: Don't do that. Don't be like that.
0: They would be like that in LA. They miss Caruso still.
1: They should have never gotten rid of Alex Caruso.
0: Yeah, and you know what? I think they realized that after he went to the Bulls.
1: And so, what I'm saying though, Layla, is that if you look at
0: dupe
1: specifically. Caleb Wilson, and compare the other players on the court to Caleb Wilson, there is such a drop-off that his teammates aren't necessarily being fairly judged by that. But just basic basketball, knowing this isn't real NBA, this is summer league, it's just summer league, there's a large fall-off. And to watch that team hit 3 of 33.
0: Boo, I see you out there, Boo.
1: Well,
0: 12 points for Boo Booey off the bench. Go get it.
1: Yeah, on 2 of 9 shooting, including 0 for 5 from 3.
0: Don't worry about that part.
1: 3 for 33 from 3?
0: Don't worry about that.
1: 3 for 33 as a team?
0: As a team. For the career? As a team.
2: In the career?
0: And then Bryson Graham's like, where's the shooting? And I'm still trying to find it in summer league.
1: Meanwhile, Caleb Wilson, for the first time, made the majority of his free throws, making 3 of 5 free throws. So that was refreshing.
0: I like Bryson.
3: So that's improvement.
1: Yes,
0: that is
1: improvement.
0: That is Jerry Jones' improvement.
1: 7 of 15 from the field. He did hit one of the 3 threes, 1 of 6 from 3. But even the way he looks shooting a 3, I'm comfortable with. Hey, Caleb Wilson, I'm good. You know who else is good with him? The guy who showed up to watch him play. He's like, I've been hearing all these comparisons. Let me see him in real life.
0: And that was fun, too. We're not the only hoops junkies out here watching Summer League. They had a whole row of
1: ball knowers, ball players.
0: Old heads. I mean, I hate to say it. We're old now. We're the olds watching Summer League. We're like, you guys don't remember. You don't remember when they wore their shorts to their ankles and AI had to wear a sleeve to cover up his tattoos. We suffered for you.
1: David Stern.
0: You don't go hard enough in the club.
1: Respectability politics on the court.
0: Stupid.
1: The covering of the
0: tattoo. We lived through that for you, so you could run.
1: But Kevin Garnett was at the game.
0: He was, and he was demonstratively at the game. Christina Pink, the sideline reporter for the game, did talk to Kevin Garnett, and I guess we have a nickname on our hands.
4: Kevin Garnett in the house to take in NBA Summer League. Christina Pink had a chance to catch up with Big Ticket.
2: Yeah, the vibes are great when Big Ticket's in the house. And, you know, there's been some comparisons between Caleb Wilson and that ceiling being something of a Kevin Garnett. So he told me, I had to pull up. I'm Big Ticket. I came here to see the Little Ticket. So he said, I've heard great things. He said, I actually don't know him at all, but I've watched him from afar, and I've heard great things, and I just wanted to see him in person.
4: Christina, so that's official? He's Little Ticket?
2: Little Ticket.
4: Okay. Box office.
1: Love it. Listen to me.
0: Teresa Weatherspoon had way too much fun with that once that happened.
1: Listen to me very carefully. Kevin Garnett is the Big Ticket. Kevin Garnett is allowed to call Caleb Wilson Little Ticket because he is the Big Ticket. Everybody
0: like
1: else,
0: you and Clay,
1: cease and desist from calling Caleb Wilson Little Ticket.
0: Do you want to call an incredibly decorated coach, Teresa Weatherspoon, and tell her? Because listen to how Teaspoon used this after that, man. She was on it.
3: This is it. This is what we want to see right here. Wilson for three.
4: Come on!
3: Come on now. Come on. Let this game go. Let him go.
4: KG's loving it.
3: He said what the Little Ticket is going to do.
0: That's when she was in full coach mode. When she's just cheering him up, coaching him up out there.
1: She was doing that for both teams.
0: She was
1: great.
0: And I loved it because she was in coach mode.
1: Okay. I have an addendum to my cease and desist.
0: I had way too much fun with the summer league game.
1: Here's my addendum to the cease and desist. If you are a Hall of Famer, if you have a place in the Hall of Fame, I guess you can go with the Kevin Garnett reference. Because you're a fellow Hall of Famer.
0: Okay, so we've got levels of the hierarchy for who can call Caleb Wilson the Little Ticket.
1: I don't
0: also,
1: want...
0: Also, physically, he's not little.
1: Layla.
0: What if we do Lil?
1: Layla.
0: Does that make it worse?
1: It makes it worse.
0: Okay.
1: It makes it worse.
0: I tried.
1: It makes... They used to call me Lil Marshall. You know why? Because my dad's name was Marshall, and guess what? I was little.
0: Lil Marshall.
1: They stopped calling me Lil Marshall, though, once I got to a certain age and size.
0: But, you know, kind of like Kevin Garnett and Caleb Wilson, you've got Clay, your large adult son.
1: I don't call him little. No. I son him sometimes, because sometimes he needs to be sunned.
0: We had to be parents yesterday with him.
1: But seriously, if you heard that yesterday, and then you saw it, because it was all over social media, too. I was like, oh, here we go.
0: Yeah, people latched on.
1: No. We can do better than this.
0: I think there's a couple of sides to this. We as a society are hungry for nicknames. We need them. We don't have enough of them anymore. Like we're still, once we figured out Caleb Williams and Iceman, I feel like a new level was unleashed. You know, it was unlocked. But I have a real problem with calling anybody of Caleb Wilson's height little at all. But KG can do it because it's KG. You're right. That's a term of endearment.
1: 708 on the text line. It is not Little Ticket. It is box office. I kind of like that. I kind of like that. Box office?
0: If we're 7 West to know, did you finally get upgraded to medium, Marshall?
1: Yes. I am medium size.
0: Did I just hear some child trauma in there?
1: I'm 5'8". Well, you know, I was big. You know, they call me Stay Puft
0: Marshall
1: for a while.
0: Marshall posted a picture of him, and he says it's him on his Instagram. You can look at it for yourself, and you tell me. It's the picture that doesn't look like Marshall.
1: M. Harris on air. It's right there. It's from when I got back big again. I was big twice. I was big back twice in my life.
0: But the hair, too. You with hair is not.
1: Yeah, it's not it. Me
0: no,
1: with hair is not the
0: I don't
1: hair.
0: Know you. It's like when my dad shaved off his mustache, and I didn't recognize him. My dad. Keep listening for your chance to win a pair of tickets to see the Spiegel and Holmes show live in the Blue Cross Blue Shield performance stage on Tuesday, August 11th. The show will feature former Bears player Ramon Harris and have a book signing exclusive for attendees for his new book, Control the Controllables, Mindset, Pressure, and the Power of Control. That is Tuesday, August 11th with Spiegel and Holmes right here on The Score. So remember how I was like, hey, I don't think the White Sox are going to trade for anybody. I don't know that they're really doing that. Ken Rosenthal was like, Layla, you're wrong. So a pretty compelling report came out from Ken Rosenthal this morning. We will talk about it next.
5: Chicago, it's official. Save the date. The 2027 MLB All-Star Game is coming to Wrigley Field on Tuesday, July 13th. The eyes of the baseball world will be on Chicago as one of the game's most iconic ballparks takes center stage.
6: From the Chicago Cubs, outfielder Pete Crow Armstrong. Oh, God.
5: The greatest stars in the world come together on the North Side for one unforgettable night. On Tuesday, July 13th, Wrigleyville will shine as the 2027 MLB All-Star Game comes to the friendly confines.
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4: This is Rahimi Harrison Grody on 104.3 The Score, and Ken Rosenthal this morning came out with an article in The Athletic, 12 pressing questions that will define the MLB trade deadline. And I thought maybe the Sox would hold. They're still evaluating their team on the long-term arc. Ken Rosenthal disagrees. There are sub-headlines in this article. He touches on a lot of teams, including the Cubs and the Brewers, and the Nationals, Cardinals, and White Sox. So in this subhead, he says, would the Nationals, Cardinals, and White Sox prefer to lose? The answer is obviously no. But all three of those clubs began the season likely anticipating they would sell. Funny how real life in the form of winning actual baseball games can disrupt a team's best laid plans. Unless you're me, and then I'm scared. The last paragraph touches on the Sox. Says the White Sox playing in a mediocre division and league, interesting word there given our history with it in the Sox, figure to be the most serious buyers in the group. In need of both starting and relief help, they are willing to be relatively aggressive on players under club control, but are not inclined to overpay for rentals, according to a person briefed on their plans. Aggressive. He uses the term aggressive.
5: Basically, they're planning to do exactly what I want them to do, which is great. Which is really great.
4: No Freddy Peralta, no Tarek Skubal. Not that they would trade in the division anyway with the Tigers, but still.
5: No, because those are clearly rentals. And like you said, we don't even know how many teams are going to make guys available.
4: That's my biggest concern, is just because you want these things to happen doesn't mean the market's going to be there.
5: But I think those are very different lanes that a lot of teams are in. Because when you talk about acquiring players who are under club control beyond this season, that's going to be more costly. And I don't think a lot of the teams that are looking to win right now are thinking in those terms. They need their players more than the White Sox would need their players if you're getting something in exchange, like the starting pitcher, especially if he's like a 1-2 pitcher under club control.
4: And that's it, is trying to get a 1-2. You might as well be asking for rainbows at this point, because it's been so difficult. Like, think about last year, and it's only gotten harder since. The price has only gone up.
5: But I think the White Sox can pay that price, and I think they'd be willing payees into that. Here's why. Because,
4: but there's got to be somebody available, is my point.
5: Oh, no, I think teams will make people available, but no, the teams that are trying to get the Tarek Skubals, the rental, if you were, for the one shot, they're not willing to part with the prospects that they know they need down the line. But when you're getting a player under club control, it makes more sense to trade the prospect. Especially, look at the White Sox lineup right now.
4: I feel like that's settled science. Years of control usually get exchanged for years of control.
5: Yeah, but I'm saying, look at the Sox lineup. A lot of like the Cubs, for instance. How many free agents do they have at the end of the season that are in their starting lineup compared to how many the White Sox have?
4: Yeah.
5: It's very different.
4: Yeah.
5: And so the White Sox trading their prospects, because they know they've got, at some of these positions at least, guys for the next, I don't know, 2 to 5 years.
4: The Sox also just have a deeper farm system.
5: Yes.
4: Because they haven't done any of this. Touching on the Cubs, by the way, he does, Ken Rosenthal in the article, how diligently will the Braves and Cubs address their rotations? And he touches on the Braves, talks about them, mentions Reynaldo Lopez, former Sox. But it says, the Braves at least rank 5th in the majors in ERA. The Cubs are 21st and remain in dire need of pitching in all forms. Some might come, like, just dire, you know, in all
5: forms. It's like, we'll take an opener, a closer, middle relief, starting pitcher,
4: whatever.
5: Yeah, what
4: you got. Some might come from the injured list. Righty starters Jameson Taillon and Edward Cabrera. Closer Daniel Palencia. Righty reliever Phil Maton. Some are almost certainly will need to come from trades. And lefty David Peterson was a start. Cubs president of baseball operations, Jed Hoyer, perhaps tipped his hand last month on how aggressively he might act at the deadline, saying a first-round bye was critical to a team's odds of winning the World Series. The Cubs are 5 games back for the second National League bye, currently held by their division rival, the Brewers. They'll need to narrow that gap in the next 2.5 weeks. Don't we know it?
5: The Brewers, I think, are going to help them with that because, again, I don't know.
4: They already traded for Lance McCullers.
5: Well, he's not coming back anytime soon, though. Right. So I don't know who's going to save them in the immediate future. You know, my favorite part of this entire article was like the entire layout of like the trade deadline.
4: Mm-hmm.
5: Man, that last section with the question that's asked, what kind of dunk will the Dodgers perform?
4: I mean, that's it.
5: And then this is the this line right here, Layla, off the top rope. During transaction periods, the phrase hanging around the backboard has become the Dodgers' modus operandi.
4: Game blouses.
5: Like, that's the thing. They don't, quote unquote, need anything because they have the best record in baseball. They are the 2-time defending World Series champions. But they will probably go out here and do something just to stunt. Just to be like, because we can. Just roll down the windows in your neighborhood and turn their music up a little bit louder.
4: The Dodgers are pre-CBA NBA. We're just making trades to make trades.
5: To get stronger. It's crazy, but...
4: They're still my favorite for Scooble.
5: Yeah, that's probably the scariest part of all this, right? Like, you can go out and do whatever you want to do to up your chances of winning your division or just making the playoffs. Or if you're the White Sox, I don't know, trying to get a first-round bye.
4: This paragraph. Consider last offseason. Edwin Diaz, dunk. Kyle Tucker, dunk. Consider past deadlines. Yu Darvish in 2017. Oof. Manny Machado in 2018. Max Scherzer and Trey Turner in 2021. Jack Flaherty, Tommy Edman, Michael Kopech, and Ahmed Rosario in 2024. All dunks in one form or another. Well, when you put it that way.
5: Are you taking off from the free throw line? Are you going windmill? Like, what are you doing? What are you doing?
4: I think if Scooble gets traded, it's most likely to the Dodgers.
5: The Dodgers.
4: But I still think it's an if, too, because I don't know if teams are going to be willing to pay the price outside of the Dodgers.
5: Well, also, and this was mentioned in the article by Ken Rosenthal, what if the Tigers just hang around? Remember, they've been resurgent. They did lose their last 2 games before the break, but they're far from out of it in the American League because guess what? There's like 3 teams who are out of it in the American League. And so to understand that right now you look at the standings and the Tigers, because of those last 2 losses, they're still 7-3 in their last 10, by the way. They're only 3.5 games out of a wild card spot. So it's like you got just under 3 weeks to get a little bit closer. And if they're within, I don't know, 2 games of a wild card spot, which also means you're probably within 2 games or 3 games of the division.
4: Right.
5: Are you going to give up on that with Tarek Skubal? Where you feel like you were at a low point where they were, what, 18, 19 games under 500 and now... They're in the mix.
4: They are. And that's what makes this all so compelling, but then also just might result in a ton of inactivity. Like that's the danger of all of this as we consider it. But great article by Ken Rosenthal. Definitely check it out in The Athletic. Came out this morning, but the news of the White Sox being relatively aggressive, that does change the calculus a lot.
5: Sorry, they were 16 games under 500. When they went to the rate and the White Sox swept them, they fell to 22-38.
4: Yikes.
5: And now, here they are, 44-52, and they are within striking distance of a playoff spot.
4: The Twins are in town. Just take Joe Ryan. Who's going to notice he's missing?
5: Like, take him hostage, like Celtic Pride?
4: just be like, hey, Joe, what's that over there? You're in this clubhouse now. Welcome. There's pizza.
5: I don't hate that. Problem is the Twins, again, they're even closer to the top of the division than the Tigers.
4: They should have traded them last year.
5: And so, look, here's what I can guarantee you. It's going to be a stressful but exciting ride in the second half, whether you're a White Sox fan or a Cubs fan.
4: Or just like baseball. I love a good trade. Coming up next here on Raheemy Harris and Grody, we've looked forward a lot this hour. I think it's time to look back. It is a very special weekend over on the North Side. And the Lovable Reunion live podcast happened last night. There's been a lot of really great updates and just reports from people in the crowd who got to see it. And it's only going to get bigger over the weekend. As we know, they're celebrating that 2016 team. If you missed it, we didn't do transition today because Rock Chalowski was on. We are going to have Pat Hughes talk to us about it. That's going to be a great conversation at 12:25, share some memories. And in the meantime, There's a lot of stuff we want to play for you. Referring back to that season,

0: not only from Theo Epstein, but John Lester as well, and Boog Shambi being a part of the festivities. He's got a great story. We'll do it all next.
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11: One, you know, positive, I guess. I don't know if it's positive or negative, but I had my lunch with my mom the other day, and she told me I cuss too much in the podcast, so I got to clean that up in the next couple. She told me I had a dirty mouth. I was like, Mom, that's how we talk in the locker room. It's a locker room setting. But
12: they bleep it out on TV, yeah, so tell her to watch the television version, because they do seem to bleep out most of those.
11: I'll tell her to lock in on Marquee. That'll be good.
0: That is David Ross talking to Mark Grody and Marshall Harris.

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1: Do you say cussing or cursing?
0: I say everything, like swearing, cussing, cursing.
1: Oh, I forgot about swearing.
0: I say it all. And most of the cuss words. There's some I just refuse.
1: I used to have a potty mouth in third grade.
0: Third grade?
1: Listen. So I went to school and like across the street was the Birmingham Downtown Public Library. And I used to go there after school because who pays for daycare when you just go to the public library and hang out? And so I was hanging with a bunch of older kids because most of the other kids were older.
0: It's always hard.
1: And they were cussing. And I was like, I can cuss too. And I just started cussing and cussing and cussing. And I would never cuss around adults.
0: Did Big Ticket Marshall put a stop to that?
1: No. My teacher one day had this whole thing where you wrote about other kids in your class. And one of my fellow classmates was like, Marshall swears a lot. And so she goes, Marshall, do you swear? And like, I didn't even know that swearing was another word for cussing or cursing. And so I was like, oh, I don't swear on anything. What do you mean? And she was like, do you use bad language? I was like, oh, not inappropriately in front of people I shouldn't.
0: Well, she was like, profanity.
1: And I was like, yeah, but I had a potty mouth for about a year.
0: You and that David Ross, troublemakers.
1: Yeah.
0: It's been a lot of fun, and it will continue. This is really the peak of the celebration of the 2016 team. And the lovable reunion, if you've left your TV on, you know, you're going to watch the episodes of the podcast after the postgame show concludes. And I've done it almost every single time because it's just must-watch TV. And it's been wonderful to get the stories and just have people look back at a season in a different way. You can tell all the stories that year, but you're always going to have a different opinion of it or maybe a different thought about it when time has passed. And we know that the Cubs are having a very special event. In fact, we will be a part of it. Tune in tomorrow to Inside the Clubhouse from 9 to 12:45. We broadcast live from Gallagher Way at Wrigley Field. You'll be able to hear the Champions Gate ceremony, the unveiling at 10 a.m., celebrating that 2016 World Series championship team. David Hahn, Bruce Levine will be joined on site by Theo Epstein, Anthony Rizzo, and David Ross. And that's tomorrow starting at 9 right here on The Score. So the lead up has been fantastic. And Boog Shambi is a part of this. And if you missed this yesterday, he was talking to Matt Spiegel and Ryan Dempster about being on a group text coordinating the event that is happening tomorrow with the 2016 Cubs.
2: I'm on a text thread for the show tonight, I'm on a text thread with Rizzo, Arrieta, Joe, Miggy, Ross, Lester. There's a couple of more, and they are just having at it the entire day. And I have not participated, and I don't know that they even know that I'm on there. So I'm literally on a text thread today, 2:51, and they are, people, they're talking about meeting for the bus. Somebody saying, make sure you bring my money. Somebody else says, bring something else. And it's like, so it is. It is amazing the way they would go at each other, have settled right back in to go at each other. And I am just sitting over here like, nope, I'm not saying anything. I am not going to participate. Nothing to see here. So That's right, me not saying anything, but I know my place.
3: That is impressive. That's impressive. And it probably is a pretty good representation of what your role might be on the stage at the Chicago Theater tonight.
2: 100%. Get out of the way.
0: How good is that? So that was last night as part of the Lovable Reunion Live podcast, which, by the way, had a question from P. Crow Armstrong in the crowd. Did you catch that? That's been posted.
1: And it was an appropriate question, too, because he wants to know. Because it gives them maybe a little bit more juice here in the second half of the season. Because, you know, what is it like to win a World Series in this town?
0: Yeah. Let them teach you some stuff.
1: Layla, this whole podcast, and I don't know like whose idea it was, like the first thought. But I will tell you this. It has been the perfect lead up into this celebration and what we're going to see this weekend. To go back, the nostalgia is thick. The new information that comes out,
0: yeah,
1: that the players don't even know some of the stuff that took place during that season. It has been the perfect way to recapture the glory that was 2016 for an entire city and fan base.
0: And Danny Rocket was there. I used to work with him at NBC Sports Chicago. He was part of the Outside the Ivy show. And he said his takeaways, he posted this on Twitter from the Lovable Reunion. Jay Hayes' speech was not what he said, but who said it. Joe Madden's philosophical approach to managing people was the difference maker. And Miguel Montero needs a podcast. So I can't wait to hear this episode. And we haven't even touched on some of the ones that have happened recently. Theo Epstein, that episode is available on YouTube too. Here's the story that he told about the rain delay.
4: Watched most of the game, like in the scout section with Jack, my son, and Marie. And
5: Jed was
4: near,
5: there.
4: Near Jed and those guys and their families. And then when the rain delay hit, I sent them upstairs to the suite with like the business side guys so they could stay dry because we were getting rained on. And I went down and I was called down to a meeting with the Indians GM, Chris Antonetti, and the commissioner because they want, you guys might not know this, a cool story, called down for a meeting to talk about the rain delay. So, well, the first cool thing is as I'm cutting through our clubhouse to get to the meeting because it's in like the umpire's room. Uh-huh. So the quickest way down is cutting through our clubhouse. And I look around our clubhouse. I'm like, where the is everybody? I'm like, normally everyone's at their locker, you know, getting dry clothes on or whatever, and rain delay, looking at their phones. I'm like, where is everyone? I remember like asking around, where's everyone? They're like, they're in the weight room. And I looked and you could just see like the blue jerseys all like gathering together. And I obviously I didn't go in, but I'd be like peeked in and I'm just like, oh, this is awesome. Like our guys are rallying.
5: It was awesome.
4: You guys can tell the story of what happened. I've heard it from each of you guys, but so proud that like all the stuff about winning and connectedness that we talked about. I felt like we'd already won. Like when I saw you guys at your instinct, after blowing that lead and having rain delay in the World Series, instead of sitting at your lockers or like moping or getting involved in your own on your own phones, you had the instinct to come together. It was like, felt like, man, we already won this game or we're already winners.
5: Sure.
4: You know, anyway. But then I go to the little room with Commissioner Manfred and Chris Antonetti and like the meteorologists and all the officials, and they were looking at the radar. We like, we don't think it's going to be too long. I remember Antonetti, Chris and I looked at each other and we just like, man, this is unbelievable.
5: I'm exhausted.
4: Can you believe we're here in a rain delay? Someone has to lose. Someone has to win. But then the commissioner got a call and he takes it and I'm kind of listening in. I'm like, that can't be what I think it was. And he hangs up. He's like, you won't believe who that was or who. He's like, that's the head of Fox. He's like, they said, they're asking about the rain. And they said, if we can suspend this game right now and pick it up tomorrow night in prime time, it's going to be worth like 25 million more viewers or whatever.
5: Oh my, no way.
4: Yeah, and he was like, as tempting as that is, we can't do that. He's like, this is World Series Game 7.
5: Oh, that was great.
4: But in my mind, I'm thinking like, oh, we'll have Chappie rested. Fresh. Instead of like, you know, making up curveballs and changeups.
5: Right.
4: And
5: yeah,
4: he had just gotten through the ninth inning. Like, we can have another
5: inning. Imagine if how that history would have changed.
4: Yeah.
5: If that, so then Chappie's got to sit on the homer.
4: Yeah, everyone knew, right? It would have been bad for us. But
5: the fact that he got us through the ninth was crazy.
4: But Manfred did a great job. Said no.
5: Imagine what could have been there.
0: Well, this is not going to do anything to stop the NFL script people. I'll tell you that. That is incredible, but also terrifying.
1: It takes me back, honestly, to 2008. Do you remember what happened in 2008 in the World Series? They had Game 5, and they actually halted play in the middle of the sixth inning because the score was tied at 2-2. They had a 46-hour rain delay, which means they did
0: jump it to the next day.
1: Yeah, and then the Phillies won the game. I wonder if it would have been different for Game 7, but also different commissioner.
0: Oh, no, game,
1: that's
0: different commissioner, yeah.
1: And so it's interesting hearing this commissioner talk about it and remembering what Bud Selig had to say way back then. But
0: oh my God.
1: So
0: you can't, like, looking back at it now, they absolutely did the right thing.
1: Absolutely. Well, especially if you're in Chicago, yes.
0: But I could see why the fresh Aroldis Chapman, who was throwing a high amount of pitches in that World Series, we all remember that part. But the temptation to pause it and then, obviously, you know, there's the Jason Hayward discussion, and I love that that got revisited yesterday. I was on set at NBC Sports Chicago, which was Comcast Sportsnet at the time, with Mark Schanowski. And Mark and I are just living and dying with every pitch. We were the Phil show because there had to be a certain amount of time before David Kaplan and Todd Hollinsworth could get on the field to do postgame. And I remember him saying he had to, like, call his son to console him. because we thought that they were going to lose.
1: Fair.
0: And then, obviously, that didn't happen. The rest is history. But to know on the other side that that was a possibility is, I mean, there are going to be so many stories that come out. And thanks to our texter who said, 708, the lovable reunion was amazing. Thank you to the Score for tickets. My son and I loved it. I'm so glad you got to go. And if you have any stories you want to share with us, 312-644-6767 from last night. Because it's also fun. I love it when people tell stories about something that they've seen. You know, it's one thing for me to watch it. But even when I love when people talk to me about movies. You know that. Because I like to hear how they tell me the story.
1: You're like, well, you tell me what you thought of that. How did that happen?
0: No, I love that. I don't know why. I love storytellers. Like, I always like it when people tell me a story. So, this has been a lot of fun just to hear how they describe it through their eyes, you know, and it's partially why I wanted to take some time even with Jed Hoyer to ask him about his recollection of the whole discussion surrounding David Ross's contract. So John Lester on the Lovable Reunion talked about David Ross's contract. Let's jog your memory.
6: You have your signing. A big group of you guys went out to celebrate that night.
7: Yeah. I know where you're going with this.
6: Walk me through what happened that night.
7: We go to Bub City. It's Theo, Jed, me, my family, my agents. We're sitting there talking. I'm like, y'all got a backup catcher? And they go, no. You need to sign Rossi. You need a veteran dude that knows what his role is. I mean, I'm bugging the hell out of Theo. And finally, he's like, you get him on the phone, we'll work a deal out. As the kids say, bet. All right?
6: Your culture. Like,
7: okay, here we go. I called his phone 7 times. No answer.
6: I'm waking up going, oh, John's drunk.
7: I go, Farrah, do you have Kyla's number? And she's like, yeah. I go, call her right now.
6: I go, Sarah's calling me. She's like, who is that? I was like, it's John. He's hammered. she said, it's Farrah. I was like, okay, I should probably answer this.
7: Kyla gives him the phone. I'm like, hey, bro, I'm sitting here with Theo. Do you want to come to Chicago? And he's like, yeah, let's do it. I'm like, all right, what would it take to get you here? He goes, 2 for $6. Theo's standing there.
6: At 2 a.m.
7: At 2 a.m.
6: Okay.
7: And I go, hey, he wants 2 for $6. And Theo starts drinking his beer. He just goes, he just keeps doing this over and over. Wouldn't say a word. So I'm like, Rossi's saying 2.5. He's like, all right, so you can give me 5.5.
6: I'm like, you caved real quick.
7: I was like, dude, Theo, he wants 5.5. He's still this beer.
6: What a G.
7: And I'm like, damn it. Rossi, he's 5. He's like, all right. And it's like silence. I think I'm like, still good. Got the phone. He goes, all right, I'll take it. See if you can give me a suite on the road.
6: No way.
0: And we know Jason Hayward ended up paying for his suite on the road.
1: He provides.
0: So naturally, what was I going to do when we got on the phone with Jed Hoyer? Ask him about this? Because if there's one thing I know, it's that guys who do deals, GMs, agents, and such, you know what they like? Doing deals and then talking about the deals they do. It's yes. Like, hey, you need a hit? A negotiation hit? They like it. They
1: do. A negotiation hit.
0: It's why Amy Trask wrote a whole book about negotiation. We had her on yesterday. Big Three is in town, by the way. You can still get tickets. So here's when we asked Jed Hoyer about this very story.
2: A funny night because we were all at Bub City. After signing John, and John was adamant that Ross would be his personal catcher, and we had some we threw some other ideas at him. He shot those down quickly, and we just had a rebuilding team. They're just giving a guy $155 million to sort of put us to the next level, and so we're probably a little bit more willing to listen to John on this than most. And obviously, John has his throwing issues, so feeling comfortable with his catcher was that much more important. So, yeah, we ended up being on the phone directly with David that night, and we got the deal done. And I do remember the part of the story I remember for myself is I got to the office the next day, David's agent was not happy. He called me and he was really upset that we had called David late, and he kept on saying, we didn't have a deal. He has a deal with, he's going to go to the Padres. And I was like, I think we have a deal with him, And it was definitely not, the way you do business. I've never done something like that in my career. End up signing a player directly. He kind of agreed to that deal with us. The agent was upset. Obviously, we ended up ironing out that deal. Ryan Glatkowski and I ironed out that deal the next day.
8: And it's funny because I always think about, like, certainly that is not how you sign players. You don't go around the agent and do that. But if we're honest, like, I think David, I think that was a fairly good life decision for David. He ends up, you know, playing here for 2 years, winning a World Series, ends up on Dancing with the Stars. He's had the Cubs have certainly, I think it was a, any money he might have left on the table in our contract, I think he's made up for by now.
0: I love that Jed Hoyer's just smiling the entire time because there's probably a lot more he wants to say, but he's still working. You know, the other guys, they don't have to worry about it anymore, but Jed telling the story was pretty great too. He's left to clean it up is what essentially happened.
1: I just like...
0: I think we have a deal.
1: the way they're able to tell these stories and the kind of hard feelings time has passed, you know? Specifically, when you talk about David Ross and we know what happened with him with the Cubs beyond his playing days.
0: Yeah.
1: And now it is all good as we celebrate the 10-year anniversary.
0: It takes an incredible amount of grace, maturity, and class to have been told that you were coming back, be fired by the team to make room for somebody who became available in Craig Counsell, and then to be a part of this. And I feel the same way about Joe Maddon. I don't know how many people would want to take one for the team and be a part of this the way that they both are embracing it.
1: We know that coaches and managers are hired to be fired in almost every case. Rarely does a coach or a manager get to ride off into the sunset.
0: Well, you know what Wade Wilson's dad used to say about this. Wade Phillips, I'm sorry.
1: Oh, I was like,
0: wrong football on the mind. So Bum Phillips said there's two types of coaches. Coaches that are fired and coaches who are going to be fired.
1: Right. And look, this weekend I think is going to mean so much to not only the players and obviously the fan base, but to the city as a whole.
0: I can't speak for anyone, but I think also particularly Joe Maddon and David Ross need to hear their applause. Because they both were in similar situations, and for them to be a part of this in that way and be able, they need all the flowers and to accept their flowers this weekend. All of them. And Jason Hayward is still very much a part of Chicago. He lives here. He gives back here. The legacy he's going to leave, you know, for the city, I think, is going to be looked back on in a very kind way, what he's doing, giving back to kids through baseball and through athletics and being part of the change to try to help make the game accessible means so much as well. And it's stuff that doesn't always get the public accolades and the public knowledge, because when you're giving back, you do it for you. And I feel like he's doing that. But those guys deserve every bit of your applause this weekend.
1: As the former Packers executive and agent Andrew Brandt always says, there will be lawyers. There will be applause.
0: There should be applause.
1: But there will be applause.
0: We keep it rolling here on Rahimi Harris and Grody on 104.3 The Score as we broadcast live from our Scores Hyundai studios, brought to you by your local Hyundai dealers. I'm excited to have her on. She does a great job on Apple TV. She's a fantastic baseball reporter, friend of the show. Trisha Whitaker is part of the National Sox broadcast tonight. She's working the field reporting for Apple TV. So we'll talk to her about the White Sox and Blue Jays game and the series. And also, I have a question about the Sox based on her resume. So we'll do that next.
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0: MVP of Home Run Derby, but that would just be the winner.
1: Yes.
0: And he didn't hit.
1: Someone who predicted the winner correctly, by the way.
0: I don't know what happened there. I still can't explain it.
1: You locked in and your love for the Cardinals came through.
0: Now you've gone too far. We're waiting to talk to Tricia Whitaker here on Raheem Harrison Grody on 104.3 The Score. And let's also, since we're reflecting on the 2016 team, Pat Hughes will join us for a conversation about it at 12:25. We're very excited. Joe Maddon was on with Spiegel and Holmes last week and talked about that clubhouse.
2: This was not by my design, but the thing I think that I was able to do, one of the things I've recognized is I wanted everybody to be themselves. I didn't want homogenization. I don't want everybody thinking, dressing, acting the same, only on cutoff and relays, bunt defense, first to third. You know, all the fundamentals of the game, yes, I want a homogenization there. I want us to play the game properly, fundamentally. Well, I want all of that, no doubt. But as a human being, God, isn't it great? From Javi Baez to David Ross and up and down the spectrum that we had there. Travis Wood, what better character than Travis Woody? Woody was the best. And that's the thing, you can't discourage them. You can't discourage them from really openly being themselves. And I love quirkiness. And I think you have to be a little bit crazy to be great. And that's a T-shirt that I made. You want that. I mean, I think from what I see, not just with the Cubbies, from a distance in general, it's gone to the point now where it's players aren't necessarily permitted to have as much fun as we once did. And that's, I'm only talking 10, 15 years ago. I think that's just the fact. You know, the fun regarding celebrations in the dugout, wearing masks and stuff, that's different. That's kind of superfluous. I'm not into that. I like post-game celebrations where we had the celebration room when you came in after the game and we celebrated the victory and our little road trips, like the Pedro Strop road trip, dressed like Stropey road trip. Things like that are very unifying. And that's it. I mean, play the game right on the field and hard. Off the field, have a blast. And I want every personality to surface. Because if they do, if that personality surfaces, we're going to get the best version of them on the playing field.
0: Dressed like Pedro Strop road trip was iconic. I'm like, the theme is Pedro Strop?
1: One of my dream manager player mashups, by the way, is PCA playing for that man, Joe Maddon.
0: Oh, my goodness.
1: Right? You're with
0: creativity
1: it, aren't you?
0: Creativity abound. We now go to our hotline and to Twitch, twitch.tv/thescorechicago, and that is where we connect with Tricia Whitaker, sideline reporter for Friday Night Baseball on Apple TV. She is part of the crew covering the White Sox and Blue Jays game tonight. Tricia, thanks for coming on.
3: Oh my gosh, always anything for you, my girl.
0: always love to see you shine. And just so you guys are aware, Tricia is a proud Indiana alum. So she's been having a good time these days. Yeah, congratulations on the national championship, too. Nicely done.
3: It never gets old when people congratulate me on a national championship I had nothing to do with but lost my ever-loving mind over. So thank you so much.
0: Love it. And I think this is a big deal, because this is the first national TV game for the White Sox this season to have it on Apple TV. What's been your opinion of watching their success?
3: It's been incredible. It's been so remarkable. You know, I grew up, as you know, like about 3.5 hours away from Chicago. And I will say I grew up a Cubs fan, but I wasn't one of those Cubs fans that like hated the White Sox or whatever. And I have always been of the opinion that baseball is better when both the Cubs and the White Sox are good. And seeing the White Sox the last couple years before this season just have abysmal years was really, it was tough to watch. And the turnaround for them has been unbelievable. I love the youth movement. I love the energy these guys bring. I love all of their stories. I love what they have done. And I think what the White Sox have done this season so far is the best story in baseball. I cannot think of another one with another team that's a better story and a more remarkable, impressive turnaround than the White Sox.
1: I love that you get to chronicle, in a way, the next chapter of the best story in baseball with the White Sox playing the Blue Jays. Tricia, I'm just so curious, from your perspective, getting to pop in and pop out as you go city to city, team to team, what is your favorite thing about being able to do that, especially in the back half of the season where that schedule becomes, okay, these games carry a little bit more weight because you've reset in sort of a way?
3: Yeah, I mean, I love going to different cities all over the country. Every Friday, it's a different game. And I love getting to know all of the teams. So I was with the Tampa Bay Rays for 6 years.

0: This is their sideline reporter, and I absolutely loved it. I love that franchise. I love my experience there. But getting to be a national reporter and going to different cities and meeting with different teams has been amazing. One of my favorite parts is seeing the fan bases and how much the city and the fan base connects with the team, or when they don't connect with the team, which when we had the White Sox on Apple the last couple of years, that's how it felt. The fan base was very upset because they were so bad. And so it's also cool to see the turnaround in a fan base. So that's probably my favorite part, getting to work with every single manager in the league, every star player. It's been awesome.
1: Well, and Trisha, I actually wanted to ask you, knowing you have that Rays experience and being with them for 6 years, they've become a template for a lot of teams and organizations when it comes to talent evaluation and acquisition. Do you see any parallels with the White Sox success this season and what you saw out of the Rays?
0: That's a really good question. I don't think I've thought about that. I don't think there's a parallel in terms of like last season to this season with the Rays, because the Rays were never as bad as the White Sox were last season. But I mean, I guess you could argue that the White Sox are that's a really good question. The Rays have a different formula. I think the secret sauce for the Rays is their defense and their pitching. Obviously, their secret weapon in their pitching coach, Kyle Snyder. I maybe there's some correlation with the White Sox. I'm not entirely sure because this is my first time covering them this season. But I think that I'm excited to see, how the second half of this season goes for them, because that's going to define, if the first half, which I don't think the first half was a fluke, that's not what I'm saying, but that's really going to define, how this turnaround gets viewed, for the rest of time with baseball.
2: Trisha, I'm curious as to your thoughts on the team that will be going opposite the White Sox, because we obviously saw how close they were to winning the World Series over the Dodgers last year, but now they sit 6 games below 500. Yet, because it is the American League, they're only 2.5 games out of a wild card spot. What do you think about the Blue Jays and them kind of having a letdown after last year? I know a lot of injuries for them.
0: Yeah, listen, a lot of injuries for them and an underperforming lineup, right? That team goes as Vladdy goes. Vladimir Guerrero Jr. is one of my favorite players to cover in the league. He's so gracious with his time. I think it's so impressive how he learned English. He appeals to like every demographic and fan base you could possibly imagine. I think he's so good for the game. But like I said, that team goes as Vladdy goes, and he has underperformed this season. He'd be the first one to tell you that, right? And I think the heart of that lineup, they're no longer putting pressure on the pitchers like they did last season. I think that's the primary reason for them not being as good in the first half. And last year, when they lost the World Series to the Dodgers, I'll be the first to tell you, like, nothing against the Dodgers. I love Dave Roberts. I have great relationships with a lot of people who play for the Dodgers. But I wanted the Blue Jays to win because I think that would have been really, really good for baseball. And to see the city of Toronto go insane over that win would have been unreal. Seeing Vladdy do that would have been amazing. So I think. I don't know if it's like a World Series hangover or what it is. I know that the injuries have sucked. George Springer was their anchor offensively last year, and this year he's just kind of slumping, which really is disappointing because not only is he so good on the field when he's anchoring that offense, but he's a huge piece to that clubhouse and a huge piece to this fan base too. So that's been tough to see. It's just so many of their key hitters and their big bats have been struggling, and they haven't been able to keep a lot of people healthy. When you look at that injured list, it's tough. It's tough. And it's but here's the other thing I will say. I haven't given up on the Blue Jays. You mentioned the standings. I think in the second half, they could go on a surge. Vladdy is a second half hitter. Historically, he's a second half hitter. And if he can get hot, and just a few guys from that core lineup and those big bats can get hot, the Blue Jays could be right back in this. So I haven't given up on them, and I really don't want to, because I would love to see them get hot in the second half.
1: We are talking to Trisha Whitaker. She is part of the crew tonight, broadcasting for Apple TV. She will be manning the field for White Sox and Blue Jays. Trisha, you're the one who discovered Manager Murphy's pocket pancake, aren't you? Wasn't that you?
0: Oh, that was me. Wait, hold on. Pocket pancakes, pocket quesadillas, and a pocket tortoise.
1: Yeah, okay, so that's what I was going to ask. Have there been any more discussions surrounding what could be in Pat Murphy's pockets this season?
0: Well, listen, he had to have that disc removed from his back, and I tried to convince him to bring, I'm not kidding, particles of that disc to the Brewers game and pull it out in the middle of the manager interview and show us what they removed. Yeah, look at your faces. I love it. Look at your faces.
1: Because I remember this now.
0: Sent me a picture of it. And he goes, Trish, you know I would have done it, but the hospital said I'm not allowed to. Because apparently it's like some sort of a toxic thing. You can't take it away from the hospital. I have no idea why. He was going to bring it.
1: I knew people who got their kidney stones.
0: You know what? I actually don't think I've ever told anybody that. And it was 3 or 4 weeks ago that we had the Brewers that this happened. But I didn't tell anybody that that was the plan for what he was going to whip out of his pocket. Because he's done a pancake, a quesadilla, and a tortoise. So that was our plan, but the hospital wouldn't give it to him. So instead, in the interview, I brought him a pancake as some comfort food to recover from his surgery. But yeah, I know your face. I'm obsessed with your face.
2: No. I need you at minimum the next time you have a Brewers game to at least, you know, put the picture on the broadcast of like and explain how he couldn't bring it, but you asked him to do
0: No, it's this there. Look,
1: it was in his body.
0: I'm gonna hold it up right now. Hold on, let me show you. Okay. I got the picture right here.
2: Yeah, we got it. We got viewers
0: wild.
2: On Twitch.
0: It's disgusting.
2: And YouTube.
0: It's disgusting. Can you see my screen? It's so gross.
1: We can't hold it under your chin.
2: Yeah, just hold it under your chin.
1: Oh my gosh.
2: Oh my goodness, that's what it looks like.
0: Yep, that's what it looks like.
1: It's on her Instagram, by the way, if you want to see it. Trisha Whitaker on Instagram. That is too much bad stuff in your back.
0: He measured it. There's like 6 inches of like stuff that they took out. And it was a 2.5 hour surgery to remove a ruptured disc. And you guys, he was going to bring it to the field and take it out during the interview. But due to regulations and rules from the hospital, we couldn't do it.
2: That anymore, regulations and
1: I'm
2: rules.
1: Serious. I know people who took their kidney stones or their gallstones home in a jar. I don't know what they did after with them. But
0: taking like a rib or something. So I'm like, wait, is this really that toxic? I don't know. Some medical professional is probably listening to this right now. And they're like, you guys are so ignorant. You have no idea what you're talking about.
2: Hey, you're just telling us, you're reporting what you were told by the guy who had the surgery. There's nothing wrong with that.
1: There
2: Trisha.
1: Are no dumb questions, only dumb answers. No.
2: And your answers are not dumb. Just
0: I was told there would be no math and no medical expertise included in this field. So
1: that's fantastic.
2: That's cool. We like math on this show. I'm sorry. Let me rephrase. I like math on this show, but nobody else does.
1: I just don't do mental math as fast as you do. That's all.
2: True. Trisha, when you look at these games that you're doing, do you have next week's game yet?
0: Next week's game is the Red Sox. Oh my gosh, I don't remember who they're even playing, but we go to Boston for the Red Sox next week. And then we've got the Yankees and the Blue Jays. We've got the Blue Jays again. We've got the Mariners and the Rays. We've got the Astros. We got a lot of good second half games. So.
1: It is Red Sox and Blue Jays again. So you'll be back to back with the Blue Jays.
2: Okay, so I need you to
0: next
2: do
0: something.
2: Next
0: week is Blue Jays again? Oh yes. My word.
1: Yeah.
2: So get comfortable with that. Before we let you go, can you give a message to our friend and your coworker, Russell Dorsey, who comes on the show once a week? I need you to tell Russ, ask him when he's going to go. When he's going to go sleeveless from the studio. That's all I want in life is to see him go sleeveless.
0: No, I won't allow that. I won't allow that. I'm against.
2: You won't allow that. Russ.
0: I mean, he has waited for his moment with that forever. I feel like that's Russ being a lot of Russ. I love Russ Dorsey. He is wonderful. He always calls me Professor Whitaker. He makes fun of me because if it's like anywhere below 72 degrees, I'm freezing. We worked on Apple together for an entire season. He's great. You guys have a good one.
1: Well, Trisha, I'm with you on the below 72 for sure. And we'll try to figure out something. Maybe Russ can get a detachable sleeve blazer or something in the mix. We'll figure this out.
0: Don't put that idea in his head because now he's going to do it.
1: Totally going to do it. Trisha, always fun and informative. We're looking forward to your call on the broadcast tonight. Thank you so much for joining us.
2: Thanks, Trisha.
0: Thanks, guys. You're the best. Bye.
2: She should wear a dress with pockets and then show that it has pockets and then pull something out of her pockets.
1: She does wear dresses with pockets.
2: Okay.
1: Yeah.
2: Okay. That works.
1: Trisha's a friend and a friend of the show.
2: The next time she interviews Pat Murphy, that's what she should do, is say, I've got something in my pocket as well because I have a dress. With pockets.
1: Now we're getting some stories on our text line, and I can't repeat it. But 563 brings up a good point. They might have wanted to biopsy it. There's always that.
2: Oh, okay. That's a good point. That's a good point.
1: Fair enough.
2: But thank you to Trisha for sharing the story and the picture with our audience.
1: I had forgotten.
2: Hope you guys enjoy that.
1: It's so good. Poor Pat Murphy. That sounds like a horrible surgery to have to undergo. Coming up next here on Rahimi Harris and Grody, it is halftime and Riot Fest preparations are heating up, and I did not expect who might be their next famous guest.
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1: What time is it?
2: It's halftime.
3: It's halftime here on Raheemy Harrison Rohde. Congratulations. You've made it through the break of baseball. We call it the slowest time of the sports year, except for us, because we're sickos and watch too much Summer League basketball. It was all an active part of our plans last night. The confession was at 10:25. I don't know how we feel about calling Caleb Wilson the little ticket unless you're Kevin Garnett or Teresa Weatherspoon.
4: Basketball Hall of Famers only are allowed to refer to him in that manner.
3: Fair enough. We also talked about the opportunity to reset your expectations now that the second half, metaphorically speaking, is underway for the Cubs and Sox. We also touched on the lovable reunion. Don't miss Pat Hughes telling stories of the 2016 team. And we'll catch up with him on the Cubs at 12:25. And Tricia Whitaker, the sideline reporter for Friday Night Baseball, just joined us.
2: It's halftime.
3: I love that we are part of the Riot Fest vibe here at The Score, that they included The Score when it came to their celebration of excellent rock music and also including us, the sports kids. That was really cool of Riot Fest to have that partnership like that. And we know that John Stamos, the ongoing joke, was part of Riot Fest for many years. And now William Shatner has been requested to attend Riot Fest. The 95-year-old William Shatner issued a video reply.
5: Hey, Riot Fest fans, Shatner here. And I've been digging around, found all those letters you sent me, and I decided you're such big fans of mine that I'm going to debut my heavy metal record at Riot Fest. And I hope you're there, and I hope I'm there. And I hope that you have my rider, and yes, don't forget my bowl of sauerkraut, if you please.
3: I got to get on the sauerkraut thing. I like kimchi. Fermented food is maybe the secret here, because he has aged incredibly well.
4: Layla.
3: Yes?
4: This rider. Okay.
3: It's hilarious. Number one, his face. There's an illustration of William Shatner sticking his tongue out on fire.
4: Did we tweet this out, Ray? Can we tweet that out? The retweet it? Whatever you want to do. Just people need to see this for themselves.
3: William Shatner Riot Fest 2026 artist writer requirements are: you go first and I'll do the next one.
4: Chicago must provide renaming a boat in honor of William Shatner so he can captain a ship again. Because you
3: Chicago,
4: know, Star Trek.
3: That means not Riot Fest. That means for us to have him there, the city has to provide this. So one of you has to give up your boat name for William Shatner. That's incredible. So he can captain a ship again.
4: The cool part is you get to have William Shatner potentially on your boat.
3: One prominently displayed Riot Fest 2026 billboard with William Shatner's face and the face of one lucky fan.
4: Is that just a random fan?
3: It says one lucky fan.
4: A classic Chicago food item to be named in tribute to William Shatner.
3: Get on this! Can our friends at the Wiener Circle help us out? I feel like they could find the fan and William Shatner's Chicago food item.
4: What if you just get some Malort and call it William Shatner?
3: See, we're on it already. Co-anchor the weather outside with Chicago's most beloved meteorologist, which we determined is either... Currently, is it Cheryl Scott or is it Tom Skilling?
4: I feel like that's very subjective, so maybe we should ask William Shatner.
3: Skilling is not. Most beloved, Skilling.
4: Okay. Well, he's retired, though, right?
3: Yeah, but...
4: But he makes occasional appearances.
3: He does.
6: Such as in the latest and final season of The Bear.
4: He's in The Bear?
3: No, yeah. I haven't gotten to that episode yet.
6: Me either, but I know it happened.
3: And Cubs, this one they can do. Sing Take Me Out to the Ball Game at a Chicago baseball game.
4: That's highly doable. They would be...
3: We've done it.
4: Lovely and honored
3: William
4: to have
3: Shatner
4: them.
3: Hasn't done it, and we've done it.
4: Exactly.
3: Now I feel guilty.
4: All right, so Riot Fest must provide fire breathers. Many of them.
3: Here's where I start to lose it when I'm reading the an intro video created by Gwar.
4: Artist golf cart shall be replaced by a DeLorean. See, this is where you're getting hard right here.
3: We want you to join the band. I always think of the Empire Records Gwar cameo. Dressing room shall be named. I can't do it.
4: I like this.
3: Dressing room shall be themed as...
4: Go ahead. You
3: Shatner's Shag Shack. Don't play that in England. It's illegal.
4: Does that come with... You know what? Never mind. I'm not going
3: to
4: ask.
3: Artist specifications, see 18.3 of performance contract.
4: Next up, 4 feet of Polish sausage.
3: One Montreal Canadiens hockey sweater signed by John Stamos.
4: That's crazy. This is the craziest one to me. You ready? 8 pallets of Faygo, not to be shared with Insane Clown Posse. 8 pallets of... Do you know how much Faygo is a pallet's worth of Faygo? That's like cases on cases on cases.
6: And how are they supposed to keep it away from ICP?
3: Yeah, that's the challenge here. One pair of white tube socks and one pair of underwear.
4: I don't even know why. I don't want to know why, actually. You just let that one live. An assortment of adoptable puppies sourced from a reputable local animal rescue nonprofit.
3: We got those.
4: I want to know what he's going to do with the puppies, though.
3: Love them.
4: Okay.
3: One bowl of sauerkraut in dressing room ready to eat.
4: And then here's the last one. This is the one that's like, maybe this should have been the first request. A bouquet of flowers in a vase. Open parentheses. You know, something sweet. Something dainty, close parentheses.
3: Something dainty? What?
4: How long do you think it took him to come up with this writer?
3: Like, I love it so much. Just him being on fire is also pretty great. I wish I were this cool at any point in my life, and he's this cool at 95.
4: So they've got a month to get this together. Riot Fest taking place September 18th to 20th at Douglas Park. Today, of course, is July. Oh, I'm sorry. They got 2 months. I skipped a month, August. So July 17th to September 18th. Get it together, Riot Fest and City of Chicago.
3: Who's giving your boat to William Shatner?
4: I'm sure the line will be endless of people willing to volunteer their boat to William Shatner.
3: One of you needs to do it so he can captain a ship again.
4: Wow. Just wow. Now, you know what we need to do? When we get closer to time, we should all come up with our own riders. Like, what would be on your rider? It could be a 5-on-1 question. It could be a segment.
3: A sandwich. That's it.
4: What kind of sandwich?
3: Depends on the day.
4: An Italian, perhaps?
3: Today, yes.
4: Okay.
3: I needed it. I will take no further questions at this time. 5-on-1 is next.
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7: 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A battle of contrasting styles makes Spain against Argentina an intriguing final. Spain's been historically good defensively, allowing only one goal in 7 games. Lionel Messi can make a final claim at tournament MVP. Argentina has 19 goals in their first 7 games. 2 of them were comeback wins. I'm Mike Conti.
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0: Number one.
6: The MLB season resumes today. The Cubs have 66 games left, and the White Sox have 67 games left. What will their respective records be for those final games on the regular season schedule?
1: Okay, so here's my issue is we did the math earlier on the show, right?
7: We did do the math.
1: We essentially did the math earlier on the show. So I'm trying to get to 90 games for the Cubs and 85 for the Sox.
7: You want me to help you with that math again?
1: Yeah, because I didn't write it down. And
7: I got
1: I should
7: you.
1: Have,
7: I got
1: and
7: you.
1: I'm mad at myself.
7: You need the Cubs to go 36 and 30. Got that?
1: 36 and 30. You need Seems reasonable.
7: You need the Cubs to go 36 and 30. Meanwhile, you need the White Sox to go 35 and 22. Do I have that right?
1: That seems a little less reasonable.
7: Really?
1: Yeah.
7: Really?
1: I mean, like, when you put it like that, yes, I'm writing this.
6: Oh, that's missing 10 games.
7: Oh, 35 and 32. My bad.
1: Okay, that sounds reasonable again. Sorry. All right, I'm good with it. So, yes, that's
7: so,
1: what
7: so
1: I
7: wait, wait, I want to make sure I got this right. You think the White Sox are going to go 3 games over 500 the rest of the way while the Cubs go 6 games over 500 the rest of the way?
1: That's pretty good. I mean, that's kind of where they're at right now.
7: Oh, let's broaden the question a little bit. Do you think the White Sox... Sorry. Do you think the Cubs are better than the White Sox right now?
1: Yeah.
7: Oh, okay. All right. That clears that up. I don't think the Cubs are better than the White Sox right now.
1: Okay, so what's your math? Since you just did mine.
6: Marshall Mathers.
7: Well, if I just let you do it, we'd be here for a minute, right?
1: Well, I just forgot what I was saying about, like, I forgot I had done the math on the based on the remaining games on the schedule.
7: Big picture, Layla now believes the Cubs will end up with 90 wins and the White Sox will end up with 85 wins. Meanwhile, I believe both teams will end up with 91 wins.
1: But I'm the one who needs help?
7: I think the White Sox will have a better record than the Cubs the rest of the way because I think the White Sox are a better baseball team. They have a better rotation. They have a better lineup. They have a better bullpen. They don't have a better defense. Got that?
1: Yeah, that part is true. But the starting rotation also needs help.
7: Yes, the White Sox rotation
1: is... A lot of help.
7: The White Sox rotation is a lot better than the Cubs rotation right now.
1: Both need help, though.
7: Both do need help. I'm not arguing that. The White Sox have a deeper lineup, and they don't require one person to go off to score a bunch of runs.
1: Where are we getting the puppies for William Shatner is the real question.
7: So... To answer the question that's been presented, I believe 41 wins. I left the 10 games out again.
1: Is this
7: right?
1: Like when you picked the Bulls to win 45 games? Do you remember that?
7: I don't think it was 45 games. I think it was, I picked them to have a winning record.
1: I think you picked them to.
7: Was it 45? Okay, 45 before everybody got hurt. Yes.
1: Marshall was dangerously scared the Bulls were going to be better than we thought.
7: They're definitely going to be better than people think right now because the over-under for that team is 30. I believe, or 20, might be 28 and a half or something like that.
1: I'd take the over on that.
7: Yeah, that's what I'm saying. Take the over. For the Cubs, by the way, they're 54 and 42 right now. I predict them to win 91 games. That gives them 37 wins and 28 losses. Or sorry, 29 losses because 8 games over 500. Yeah.
1: See, math got you
7: 37
1: too.
7: And 29. Well, I'm looking at all this at the same time right in this moment after just doing your math and I'm doing my math.
6: His name is
7: Marshall
1: what?
7: Mathers.
6: His name is Marshall Mathers.
7: Yes. I keep saying the Mathers without the strong enough emphasis on the first syllable.
1: Hey, you guys got to be careful now. Eminem's got time on his hands.
6: He sure
1: okay?
6: does.
1: He's and a lot of it he's spending with sports. If he hears this, he's going to tell you his name is Slim Shady.
6: He likes the Lions.
7: Also, guys, people like really came.
1: I think
7: came
1: he likes the Tigers too.
6: Yeah.
7: People really came in my neck about the 41 wins for the White Sox from here on out. Over 67 games, but 41 and 26 to me, I think that sounds about right for a team.
1: You're on that Kevin Garnett. Anything is possible.
7: Anything is possible. I want apologies for all of you when they get to the 91 wins, by the way.
6: We've got more Kevin Garnett in this show later.
1: There's a lot of KG. The day is very Kevin Garnett coded.
3: five on it.
0: Number two.
6: Are you good with the Cubs having a scheduled doubleheader at the Padres on the 2027 schedule?
1: When I tell you that this conversation has taken over our group thread and we've just been randomly looking at the schedule trying to figure out what it might have been. I mentioned possibly Comic-Con, but that still doesn't make it make sense. Why did they schedule a doubleheader? You know, it's not raining in San Diego. Do you think they just did it for, like, the fun of it? Because it doesn't rain? Like, they're like, oh, we never have doubleheaders at home. Let's have a doubleheader. Whee! It doesn't make any sense. Who wanted this?
7: Maybe the Cubs wanted it.
1: Who would we ask? Jed Hoyer?
7: Jed Hoyer would probably be a good place to start.
1: Why'd you do it, Jed Hoyer?
7: Here's the problem. They have
1: I don't know that Jed would want this, actually.
7: Well, here's the problem, though. You have a choice of two things, right? Because if you look at the schedule and look at how this goes for them, they have a 9-game road trip. And 9 games is tough. And if you don't do the scheduled doubleheader, that's 9 straight days of baseball. Here you get a day off, at least, on a West Coast road trip that goes that far.
1: I guess. I mean, it is crazy that there's a scheduled doubleheader.
6: Well, Layla, I will say that you are correct about Comic-Con, at least. San Diego Comic-Con 2027 takes place July 22nd through July 25th, and the Cubs, that doubleheader is the 22nd.
1: I thought it was June 22nd, though.
6: Oh, it is June. Sorry.
7: No. Look. They start the series.
1: Because part of Comic-Con will spill over at Petco. I forget how it works or what, because we were gone for Comic-Con. That's kind of the idea.
6: No, June and July look the same to me for a second there. They're two totally different months.
1: See, that's the thing, though. It's like, it doesn't make sense.
6: Yeah, it doesn't make sense.
7: It's one way to break up what would have been 9 straight days on the West Coast, which is...
1: Who wants that?
7: So it starts off early, but let me lay it out for you, because like people say West Coast, but like Colorado's really not the West Coast.
1: It's an NL West road trip.
7: Yes. So they start with 3 in Colorado, Friday through Sunday. Then they go Monday, Tuesday in San Diego. And because of the doubleheader, they get an off day, I guess, in San Francisco. And then they've got 3 more against the Giants. Then they come home, no break, and they play the Padres for 3. Look, if they don't get the day off with the scheduled doubleheader, they'd be playing a very taxing 12 games in a row in 4 different cities.
1: Maybe they wanted the doubleheader, I guess.
7: Yeah, that's what I'm
1: saying. Why'd you do it, Jed Hoyer?
7: It's just weird. A scheduled doubleheader, I think it's their first one since 1983.
1: I'm just blaming Jed.
7: Like a straight scheduled doubleheader? That's rough.
1: Can we play the Theo Epstein parade where he paused after he said 83 since it's lovable reunion weekend? I feel like that's important. 224. I bet you Eddie Vedder is involved, and I'm not kidding.
7: Huh. Interesting theory.
1: We've had to the person who sent us the story about wanting something to take home from the hospital. Bloody hilarious. We can't read it on the air.
7: Yes. That's a little much.
0: Number 3.
1: Awesome is what it is.
8: This is 5 on it with Layla Rahimi and Marshall Harris. Coming number 3, got a little fill in the blank. Caleb Wilson is the most exciting bull since blank.
1: I thought about Io DeSumo here, because I was really excited to see Io. I thought it was a very savvy second round pick. I was correct. Why'd you let him go? Ugh. Okay, so beyond that, but I don't think Io came with the same pedigree, because he was a second round pick. Like, it was great because he obviously is from here, went to Illinois, all of the things that are fun and awesome from the legacy standpoint, but he wasn't the 4th overall pick. Patrick Williams was a mystery at the time. Like, I remember Casey Johnson vividly saying, guys, I think it's going to be Patrick Williams on the air. And I was like, no way. And then it was. So I think you have to go far back. You know, you have to go far back to be this excited about a pick early, but Io was my immediate thought. But it's still not the same.
7: I have questions. I have a lot of questions.
1: I mean, I guess, is it Derrick Rose out of the draft?
7: It is Derrick Rose. That's the answer to the question, but let's go back to the Io thing. Are you saying Io's more exciting than Zach LaVine?
1: Zach LaVine was traded for.
7: Yeah, but the fill in the blank. Caleb Wilson is the most exciting bull since. There's no pick thing in here. It's just...
1: I was thinking about it from a, like, at this point in time. So that's why I was thinking about like the draft pick aspect of it.
7: That's why I'm just reading the sentence as is. Caleb Wilson is the most exciting Bull since fill in the blank.
1: Yeah, it's probably Zach LaVine because of the above the rimness of them both.
7: I don't think it's Zach LaVine, though. I think the answer is Derrick Rose.
1: Damn.
7: Yeah. He's the most exciting Bull since Derrick Rose. And I think you're going to see that on full display once the regular season starts because he's going to have, I don't know, a point guard, Josh Giddey, to get him the ball in optimum situations.
1: Point guard, you say?
7: And that break with Giddey, with him, with Modus.
1: Give me the lobs. Give me all of the lobs. I need Lob City here. Do you remember that time Lob City happened and then all the college kids just were out here trying lobs and they were bad and the crowds would be like, ooh.
7: I remember Lob City. I remember Dunk City, Florida Gulf Coast.
1: Yeah.
7: Look.
1: But I want the lobs. I want the lobs with Modus and Caleb.
7: The idea that
1: I need the two-man game to be cross-court lob.
7: The three most likely players to get a rebound on the Bulls next season outside of the big, what's his name? I'm looking at him.
1: Gershon Yabusele?
7: No, he's long
1: Nick
7: gone.
1: Nick Claxton. I'm just giving you hell.
7: He signed a deal in Europe, by the way.
1: Joel Lorenzi about Gershon Yabusele
7: so,
1: is my favorite.
7: When you've got three-fifths of your lineup that can get a rebound and go, like push, and then one of those other three guys can
1: I need one dribble and then just lob.
7: Look, let's go.
1: I need more summer league is what I need.
7: It's definitely since Derrick Rose.
1: I like Zach LaVine. I'm the one. Everybody, like,
7: I like Zach LaVine, too.
1: I was not here for the Zach LaVine villain conversation.
7: Oh, no. Look, Zach LaVine became a multi-time all-star and everything else, dunk champion twice over.
1: And maybe that's it. And if I could shoot, I would shoot like Zach LaVine, a.k.a. all the time.
7: Just so you know, what you saw in Summer League, it'll be more of that. Caleb Wilson will indeed be shooting all the time.
1: I need the lobs. I need one dribble and one lob. Cross-court lob.
7: This man's taking people to the rack and dunking off the dribble, like an ISO. Like, oh, there you were as I fly by you on the baseline.
1: I might be going to the press conference and I'll hold my hand up for a question and be like, excuse me, can you guys do some lobs? Thank you. Signed, Layla. XOXO.
3: Five on it.
0: Number four.
1: Lobs. I need more basketball.
6: Yesterday, friend of the show and CHSN analyst Clay Harbor admitted for the second time on air that he sang karaoke on a first date, and the song he chose was On Bended Knee by Boys to Men. Here is the question. What would have been a better song choice for Clay in this situation?
1: Literally anything. That is diabolical. On a first date? I don't know why this gives me such anxiety, but it does. Like, have you ever been more disappointed in your large adult child, Clay, than in that moment when he said it was Bended Knee? You and I lost it.
7: Yes, I have been more disappointed, but...
1: Wait, what? No.
7: Sure, I won't disclose the information about that.
1: Damn.
7: Disappointment.
1: I don't think I want to know.
7: Yeah, you probably don't.
1: I had never been more disappointed in Clay than in that moment.
6: So take down the romanticism in the.
1: It's diabolical. What are you setting the other person up for?
7: So what song are you going with though? What song? I like this question, by the way.
1: I mean, I suggested Careless Whisper as a joke, but I think Careless Whisper is about cheating, so like probably not a good idea. I don't know. Party in the USA.
7: Are you going with just like because it's super popular? Like people know it?
1: I'm going with a song where no personality traits are given.
7: I think for
1: Baton Rouge. Baton Rouge is like a karaoke song that somebody inevitably always
7: this
1: sings.
7: This is specifically for a date, right? Like you're on a date and you're doing karaoke. So the person you're with is going to be intent on like, oh, what are they doing, right? So like it's like because like my general karaoke song is going to change if I'm out with my boys. Or just group setting versus on a date.
1: What is your group setting karaoke song?
7: Group setting, I try to go with something I know is going to get the crowd moving. It used to be Robert. Ignition. Remix.
6: Oh, man.
7: But then we found out something
1: can't
7: about
1: do that
7: Robert.
1: Anymore.
7: But no, like that song gets the people going.
6: It sure does.
7: It gets the people going.
6: I still hear it out there in the streets.
1: The disappointment once we found out it was Ignition.
6: Yeah. There's a whole catalog of karaoke songs you wish you could do, and it's like, oh yeah, that.
7: I think for me, on a date specifically, if my girl looks good and she got the things going on, and I want a song that everybody knows the words to, hey girl, why don't you just come up on stage with me? I'm gonna do a little Sir Mix-a-Lot. Baby Got Back.
1: The way you introduced it so romantically.
7: And then it hit you with the... Because it's a fun song. Everybody's going to have fun if we do that song. It's a classic.
1: Has that song been dedicated to me a timer 200?
7: Timer 200?
1: Since it came out.
7: I love that. So that's like my...
1: And I was in elementary school.
7: That's on a
1: kinda
7: date.
1: Messed up.
7: Now, if I'm out with just the people doing the people thing, I probably do like something
1: Why
7: Kanye.
1: Would you not do that song anyway?
7: Because I think having a young lady on stage with you helps.
1: I'm telling you right now, I would not go on stage for that.
7: Well, you wouldn't go on stage for that because it's too... it's too a little too on the nose. Correct? Correct?
1: I'm correct. Guilty as charged.
7: Correct. I might go with Runaway.
1: Like, what do you do? Point? Demonstratively?
7: Oh, no, I do Through the Wire.
1: Like, see?
7: Kanye, Through the Wire.
6: See, now this is the question, though. Is that in the catalog
1: with R. Kelly, the song?
7: Kanye?
6: There's a lot of controversies surrounding Kanye.
1: I would not apologize be seeing Kanye in mixed company, no.
6: He did apologize. That is
7: okay, true. Okay, let me tell you, it's just a question.
1: He continued to...
6: I know. These are the problems.
7: Okay,
6: in
7: how about this? Could I do Forgot About Dre?
1: Yeah.
7: Okay,
1: that's a flex. If you can do Forgot About Dre as a song karaoke, I've done it before.
7: Yeah. The words are right there, so like you never get
1: it's
7: lost.
1: Still
7: you, just,
1: fast.
7: You just have to know the rhythm. I'm not doing like Busta Rhymes or anything. I'm not crazy.
6: See, we came back
7: I'm not
6: around.
7: Doing Twista out here.
1: Twista is really impressive in that.
6: Hell yeah, he is.
7: But yeah, those would be mine.
2: Five on it.
0: Number five.
1: Is terrible.
7: not a good look.
1: I've never been more disappointed.
6: Last question on five on it on 104.3 The Score. A clip of Adam Sandler has gone viral. Sandler called the Nantucket police to find where he can play basketball. Here's the audio courtesy of Sportico.
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10: Nantucket Public Safety, this line is recorded.
11: Hi, how are you? I'm visiting your island right now, and I was wondering if you could answer a question. I like to play basketball. Is there any outdoor courts where people play?
10: Off the top of my head, there's only one I can think of that's outside, and I'm not even sure if it's available to the public right now, but it's behind the Muse on Bacchus Lane.
11: Okay, thank you. I'll check it out.
10: All right, you're welcome. All right, you're welcome. Thank you.
6: That is Adam Sandler in a clip that has gone viral calling the Nantucket Police Department to see where he can find a basketball court. And if you didn't hear it clearly there, that police officer said that the court might not even be open to the public. And he said he was going to go anyway. So on a scale of casual to summer league sicko, where would you rate Adam Sandler's desire to find a basketball court in Nantucket?
1: Adam Sandler, I have a good feeling I know what he's doing tonight, and it's watching NBA Summer League. Sicko. That is first of all, to call the cops, to call the police. Then again, what are they doing in Nantucket? I don't know what's better.
11: I'm visiting your island right now.
1: Visiting your island. Why did I love that so much?
7: I love this story. This is from CBS News. The dispatcher helpfully directed Sandler, who didn't identify himself on the call, to a court on Bacchus Lane behind the Muse and Pizza joint. That's where he asked to join Andrew Kessler and his friends as they played a pickup game. In an interview with the Nantucket Current, Kessler said, "Great passing and playmaking, decent layups, hesitated to shoot the ball." Sicko! The man is a sick. He's going to new places and trying to find outdoor courts to get on the court. He wants that action, boss.
6: And he's wearing a Hawaiian shirt while doing it.
7: He does that often.
1: You are correct, 574. The cop did do the grody sound
6: effect. It's the thinking sound.
7: It's the best part of that call.
1: Oh, stroking. Good call, 630.
7: Stroking.
6: I mean,
12: stroking.
7: You want to do that with a date? On a date? on a date, karaoke on a date. If a man,
1: you're out here calling to the girl romantically to sing her baby got back. I don't want to hear it from you. I'm just out here trying to sing Party in the USA.
7: Before I sang to her, I would be saying things like, it ain't your booty, it's your beauty.
1: But then really, it's this song. Hot and fresh out the kitchen.
7: Can't say that. Can't do that anymore.
1: Man. Pat Hughes is going to class up
7: pace.
1: The joint.
7: Change
1: next.
7: Of pace.
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2: Some fan just jumped into our booth and grabbed the microphone, and you may have heard that hiccup sound. 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
0: 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It's got a chance. Gone. Ball game tied on one swing by Seiya Suzuki. Here we go, Montgomery's pitch. A little bouncer slowly toward Bryant. He will glove it and throw to Rizzo. It's in time. And the Chicago Cubs win the World Series.
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8: We are very excited to have on the Cubs Radio Network play-by-play announcer, the Hall of Famer, Pat Hughes. Pat, thanks for coming on today.
9: Layla and Marshall, it's a pleasure to be with you. How are you guys doing?
8: We're good. You're coming in here to class up the joint, so thank you for doing so.
9: I was a little worried yesterday. I live in Chicago, and the air quality was just horrendous, but it's, I think, improved significantly to the point where there should not be too many issues tonight.
8: Well, that's good to know, because we were wondering. The Brewers game, I believe, is in question tonight as well. So that's good. You would give us the official word.
9: Well, it's much better today. I can actually see the houses across the street. yesterday it was a little bit iffy, but no, I have not heard anything to the contrary. I'm getting prepared and organizing my baseball history notes and going over some Minnesota Twins data and ready to get back into it with Ron Coomer and Zach Zaveman.
6: And you know what? And I hope you had a lovely All-Star break, Pat, and we're just so happy to have you on, because it is going to be a special weekend at Wrigley with the celebration of the World Series championship as we... 10 years now? It's hard to believe it's been that long, honestly. I'm curious as to your overall thoughts on reflecting on the fact that it's been 10 years since the Cubs did what people have been waiting quite some time for them to do.
9: You're absolutely right, Marshall. It was so much fun. I would love to go back and do it again. It was something that no other Cubs broadcaster had ever had the pleasure of doing, and that is staying. The Chicago Cubs win the World Series. And you think about all the great announcers, Harry Carey and Jack Brickhouse, just to name a couple, but there have been so many others, Vince Lloyd and Ron Santo never got to be there to see a World Series. But I was very lucky to be there. I'm just glad that the words tumbled out of my mouth in the proper order and that we covered it, I think, about the best that I possibly could have done. And I just think I'm really a very lucky person in so many ways, so many ways. And that's one reason why right there.
8: Pat, we've talked about observing the game, just watching and being on the emotional roller coaster that was Game 7. We've heard the Lovable Reunion, the Cubs podcast with the 2016 champions, talk about what it was like. How do you describe what was going through your mind when you're having to narrate one of the most emotional games anybody's ever watched?
9: Well, Layla, I think it was interesting because you could kind of see that moment coming for several months. Even in August and September, you knew the Cubs were a powerhouse. You knew they'd be in the playoffs. That was a given. But they were so good all year, you know that this might be the year. And sure enough, it was. And then you went through the progression of the playoffs and beating the Giants in a very challenging four-game series, and then beating the Dodgers. That was so exciting to be down 2-1, and then having games 4 and 5, both in L.A. So there was no guarantee we were going to get back to Wrigley after losing Game 3. Very nerve-wracking, but the team put together some great rallies, great pitching, clutch hitting. We won both of the games at Dodger Stadium. Came

0: back, Kyle Hendricks pitched a masterpiece. It's very cool when I think about Kyle. The biggest game of his life, pitched one of the best games of his life. And that's a sweet combination. So now we're in the World Series. And you, again, you could kind of see it coming. And I had the question being put to me by fans and by other media people when I would do interviews. They said, what are you going to say when they win? And I said, well, I'm not sure they're going to win yet. I hope they do. So that would be A. B, you never know how a ball game is going to end. It can end 100 different ways. It could end on a strikeout, a routine ground ball to shortstop, a wild pitch, a throwing error, a double, a triple, a home run. You have no idea the way a game is going to end. So to try to plan out word for word what you would say, I think, is a big mistake. And I did not do that. I said two things to myself. I want to keep my voice under control because I've heard some very good announcers, experienced announcers, lose control of their voice at a critical time. So that was A. I did not want that to happen to me. Keep control of your voice. Keep it down. And also, be true to your radio audience. I'm not a television guy. I'm not a network TV guy. I am a local radio man. And that's very special to me. And I hope I can do that the rest of my life. And I'd be very happy. And when you're a radio man, you have to be true to your radio audience. So try to paint the picture, be detailed, keep your voice down, and give it your best shot. So those were the thoughts that I had.
1: That is the voice, and I know you know it if you listen to the Cubs on the radio, because he is their Cubs radio network play-by-play announcer, Pat Hughes, the living legend, the Hall of Famer, Ford C. Frick Award winner. And Pat, it's interesting to hear you describe how you got ready for that final moment, not knowing what it would be. But you did know exactly what you were getting involved with when you were the MC in front of literally a million people at Grant Park for the World Series Championship celebration. What was that like to look around and see what was out in front of you?
0: That's a great question, Marshall. I could not believe how many people were there. And I've been to some big gatherings. And, you know, you go to a sold-out game at Wrigley or any football or baseball stadium in America or anywhere else. And, you know, there's going to be 50, 60, maybe 70,000 people there. And I'd been to concerts before. I saw The Who and The Grateful Dead in a concert at the Oakland Coliseum. I think they had 60 or 70,000 for that. But this crowd at Grant Park was way beyond any crowd I had ever seen. So I asked the stagehand. They had a stagehand. He was kind of in charge of the amplifier and the microphones and things. And I said, how many people do you think are here today? Because it was my job to go out and welcome them and then introduce all the players, which I was happy to do and excited to do. But I thought, my goodness, there are a lot of people here. And I said, how many do you think are here? He said, well, we had the Rolling Stones here a couple of years ago, and they had 800,000. Wow. There's more today. So, okay, more than 800,000. All right, here we go. But I thought, before I wanted to introduce the players, and obviously that was going to be the focal point of the entire ceremony, but there were four people that I had to acknowledge before we introduced anybody else. Two of them were broadcasters. Two of them were ball players. The ball players, I mentioned Ron Santo and Ernie Banks, and how much they would have loved to have been there for that moment. I thought that was appropriate. And the two broadcasters, since that's what I do, I felt an affinity to both Jack Brickhouse and Harry Carey. So I acknowledged them. The audience reacted favorably and gave all four of them a nice little round of applause. But then I got into the program. But I felt like that was necessary. It's something that I wanted to do, and I'm very happy that I did it.
2: We're talking to Pat Hughes, the radio announcer for the Chicago Cubs, here on Raheemy Harrison Grody. Pat, what has that team meant to you? And what were your feelings going to be like, or what are they going to be like when you see them honored tomorrow?
0: Well, for one thing, it's amazing how fast the 10 years have gone. I always joke during the All-Star break, I say the All-Star break, those are the four fastest days on the calendar every single year, because you're ready to go back to work and you feel like, man, I just got home from Cincinnati last weekend. But that's the way it goes. You get older, time does go faster. I'm just glad it happened. I've been a big league announcer now. This is my 44th consecutive year, And that's the only World Series championship. I hope I get another chance to do that, but there's no guarantee. So it was sweet to have just one opportunity, because there have been some pretty good announcers over the years that have never had a single opportunity to broadcast a World Series, let alone a World Series championship. So I felt very, very lucky. And to this day, I'm just glad I had that chance to experience it one time. And I hope we can do it again.
1: Pat, when you look at this weekend and the events that are about to unfold, is there something specific, a moment that you're really looking forward to?
0: I would say just seeing the guys and listening to their stories and to see how they're doing. And I hope they're all in good health, and I hope they're happy, and I hope that life has been treating them well. Because when guys leave the team, I lose contact with them. I still have a job to do. They've got families. They get into different businesses, and very few guys stay in Chicago. Some do, most do not. So you kind of lose track of what these people do. So I guess just kind of seeing some of the guys. I've seen Anthony Rizzo here lately, and you see some of the guys, Ben Zobrist. I see Ben at the ballpark, but it'll just be good to see some of the other guys.
2: And Pat, is there anything else on your mind that you want people to know, either about the team or just getting ready for the upcoming second half, as we like to say?
0: Layla, I am so happy when the team is a contender, because baseball being the unpredictable enterprise that it is and always has been, if you're close, you have a chance. And if you get in the playoffs, you have a chance. And people used to say, oh, it's only a wild card. Hey, wait a minute. There have been, I believe, 7 different wild card teams that have won the World Series. Mm-hmm. So being a wild card team is a legitimate avenue to a World Series championship. So I just hope we get in. I hope we are relatively healthy. I hope that we get a few breaks. I hope we get a few hot hitters and hot pitchers at the right time. And if that happens, maybe I'll get another chance to say, the Chicago Cubs win the World Series. I would love it.
2: Love that, Pat. And I have a copy of your scorecard from Game 7, and I absolutely love it. The color coding, it's top-notch.
0: Well, it's something I do every single day without even thinking about it. I put the Cubs in blue, obviously, blue felt pen, and I put the visiting team in red, and I put the umpires in black, and put the defensive chart together, and I have a list of what I call topicals over on the right side, that things I may bring up to Ron Coomer or Zach Zaidman, or just bring up to discuss. It's a process. I try not to overdo it with numbers and data that is just maybe a little bit too trivial, but there's always that balance, and you wonder, would the audience like this? Are they going to like that? Are they going to find this as compelling as I do? And I have to kind of be careful, because I'm obsessed with baseball and with basketball and football, and not everyone is. So I have to constantly kind of monitor myself and say, is this good? I hope so. Let's go with it.
2: Absolutely, it's good. We're obsessed too. Pat, this has been wonderful. Thanks for sharing some memories with us.
1: Thank you so much, Pat.
0: Sure thing, Layla and Marshall. You guys keep up the good work.
1: Appreciate you.
2: You too, Pat. We're looking forward to the call this weekend. That is the great Pat Hughes. And join Pat Hughes and join Inside the Booth with Pat Hughes and Ron Coomer on Patreon. There is more Pat and Ron to go around. Experience Cubs Radio behind the glass with weekly exclusive content from the ballpark, Cubs Radio highlights, monthly Q&As with Pat and Ron, and a community to chat and interact with other Cubs fans. Coming up next, it has to be done. LeBron talk. But this is an angle that I don't think either Marshall or I thought was going to take place, connected to the rest of the NBA.
1: Fair. Very fair. 42 years old and you're still making the wheels go around and bringing the entire league to a screeching halt.
2: Yeah, that part we'll discuss next.
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0: score.
1: LeBron James.
2: Yeah, it's, you know, some things are inevitable. Sports talk radio, LeBron James free agency. It's a match made in heaven. But there's a new twist to it, and that's, Marshall, where I think this gets really, really compelling. So NBA Commissioner Adam Silver said next season is on hold with the schedule until LeBron chooses his next team. They are willingly postponing NBA business for LeBron.
3: What?
4: It's not that they're doing it that's a shock. It's the fact that they're saying it out loud where all of us can hear them.
2: Yeah, it's about, I mean, with between this and the Fox head talking about delaying the World Series to the next day in 2016.
4: But that came out 10 years later.
2: These are bad days for the NFL isn't scripted crowd, because these two things are, it's interesting. Like that, to say the very least.
4: You could say whatever you want to say about LeBron James, but the level of respect you have to give him as a top three player of all time, I'm trying to come up with a number that no one's going to argue with me with. He still runs the league. And on opening night, you still want LeBron James to be present. On Christmas Day, you still want LeBron James to be out there. And depending on where he goes, like, is Miami a opening night or Christmas Day team without Miami? Are the Warriors necessarily an opening day or Christmas Day team without LeBron James? You tell me.
2: And frankly, now with the NFL also having games on Christmas,
4: stakes are higher.
2: It does get more important for the NBA. Here's the quote Adam Silver said at an event held yesterday by CNBC in Boardroom. We have to finish up the schedule, and where LeBron plays affects the schedule. It will influence how we set the schedule opening week and Christmas, Silver said. So I need him to make a decision. I can't believe he said it like that. That he needs to make a decision. If you knew that you could postpone the NBA schedule release, that they were waiting on you, would you do like an extra day or two? Would you be like, you know what? Not today, guys.
4: If you're LeBron James and this is maybe your last year in the NBA, because again, he's turning 42. He's going to be 42 years old playing.
2: In December, right? His birthday's in December.
4: Maybe you do drag it out. Maybe you say, yeah, all you people who wanted to say bad things about me for the last however many years, you see how much I am still the dude, the man.
2: Amazing. I do think, though, that, and people can say what they want. Like this text says, who cares about LeBron? He's not a top player anymore. Adam Silver just told you he did. And that's what makes this different. And when it comes to eyeballs, like you're watching sports anyway, if you're listening to us, we know our audience. But for those who maybe aren't going to sit down and watch the NBA on Christmas Day, but they will if it's LeBron, those crowds still exist. That's the person they're trying to get. They know that LeBron means eyeballs.
4: I call it the Uncle Phil crowd now. Ever since Philip Rivers did what he did, it's the Uncle Phil crowd now. The guys that are over the age of 40 who just want to see a man who they say time passed him by, still out there doing his thing.
2: Does Aaron Rodgers count in that or no?
4: I'm not going to say he does, because y'all are going to say that's because I'm an Aaron Rodgers fan. I'm not. I do respect greatness, though.
2: Yeah. I think what we need to accept is where players play, and if they're free agents, even when they're older, whether it's the NFL or the NBA, still matters to those creating entertainment. They still want to know what the marquee matchups are.
4: Still matters to those of us consuming the product. How about that?
2: Yeah, but like we're watching either way.
4: Because we're sickos.
2: Yes, I mean, we're out here telling you about Summer League. You're welcome to get on board. But I do think that Adam Silver saying it about LeBron is, that lets you know exactly how the league still feels about his importance to it.
4: 815, bring up a good point. Aaron Rodgers does the same to the NFL schedule. At least he has in the past, right?
2: Do you think he has?
4: Well, the Pittsburgh thing, remember? He was waiting to find out what the schedule was, and they didn't stop it for him, but that definitely made his decision a little easier. Because if he's on a high-profile team, football's different. You get put in bad situations based on that.
2: And I'm using the Panthers as an example, but Aaron Rodgers on the Panthers probably doesn't have the same draw that Aaron Rodgers on the Steelers does from that national audience standpoint.
4: I think Aaron Rodgers on the Panthers has more draw than the Panthers without Aaron Rodgers, though.
2: Well, playoff team. So there's that.
4: I'm just saying.
2: Who gave the Rams a good half of football?
4: Did he?
2: No, the Panthers, yeah, in the playoffs.
4: No, they gave them almost four quarters of good football. Yeah, no, they gave them four quarters of good football.
2: How dare you, Rome?
4: And then the Rams did the
2: Poor
4: Rams thing.
2: Rome. To be so fascinated by 5,000 yards in a career being a record. Things we should be able to move past soon. Soon, I tell you.
4: But no.
2: Soon.
4: Do you feel like you're any closer to knowing where LeBron James is going to go? That's the beauty of all this, is he's out here really just sitting back, relaxing, probably drinking that glass of wine he has every night. And he's like, maybe I'll let him know tomorrow.
2: Enjoy Taco Tuesday with the kids.
4: This is the author of here's what's funny. This is the author of the decision, basically giving you decision 2.0.
2: He's giving you indecision is what he's giving you.
4: I think he's made up his mind already. I think he's playing. He's like, do you really think he hasn't made up his mind yet?
2: I don't know. Also, 219 says, Bron matters to his fan base in the sports media. Regular basketball fans don't care. We just told you they did. Like, I don't know how to explain it to you any other way. The commissioner told you he's not giving out the schedule or finishing it until he knows where LeBron is playing. Like, regular fans do care because he just told you they did. And it's his job to know what regular fans care about.
4: They should do the decision part two. And Donovan Mitchell can be there again.
2: Is he going to take his talents to South Beach? I think it was the taking his talents line that was more upsetting to me than almost anything else about it.
4: Jim Gray's still out here doing work, so he can host it again.
2: Yeah, Tyler's on our Jim Gray podcast beat. He always lets us know when Jim Gray's podcast is on, him and Max Crosby.
0: Max.
2: I can't. Like, when Mike Florio said Max Crosby may still be available via trade, the look on our faces... We're getting our hopes up too high. Amy Trask told us to settle down, for goodness sake. We have more Raheem Harrison Grody next. Cliff Floyd joining us to talk. Cubs, and hopefully, maybe we get him to finish a story for us. Should we do that?
4: We should definitely do that.
2: Yeah, we should. Next.
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2: It is time for a two-minute timeout here on The Score, and it is thanks to our friends at 5-Hour Energy. And by friends, I mean I need these, especially today. So Andrea and Luke are here from 5-Hour Energy, and guys, thanks for coming in today.
9: Thanks for having us.
2: So first and foremost, to be here physically in the studio is a rare thing. So why are you guys in town?
10: Well, we're actually here for Stan's Donut Run. It's a 5K, 10K. They're going to be running right in front of the Soldier Field, and we are going to have an interactive setup there. We're going to be sampling. We're one of the sponsors, and we're going to have some of our new flavors, our new donut-inspired flavors. And, you know, we've heard that Americans consume 10 billion donuts, which is pretty amazing. So why not create a donut-flavored 5-Hour Energy?
2: And you've done just that. Marshall, we have jelly donut and we have Boston cream donut, and they have donated these to us to try, and we get to pick a flavor.
4: We're doing that right now?
2: I think we should. We should do it right now.
9: You should do that right now.
2: Okay, so tell us, for the people listening, what can you tell us about these flavors? What do they taste like? Because I'm typically a berry person.
9: They're delicious. I mean, you've got the jelly donut, you've got the sweet glaze and fruitiness and powder. You can taste the pastry. It's just jammy and glazed and delicious.
2: Okay, so I think since I'm a berry person, I did like the jelly donut flavor. So
4: they really do taste like it.
2: I've got the hat, and I'm going team jelly donut.
9: Team jelly donut.
10: Woo! We have a winner.
2: Okay, sorry, guys. It doesn't exactly fit on my head with the headphones, but I did great. Enjoy the jelly donut flavor. It does remind me of the berry. It has a little more cherry to it, I think.
10: Yeah.
9: It's sweet. Raspberry, yeah.
4: I think I'm team Boston cream, because just that's the thing.
10: My man, so am I.
2: Our hats on our headphones.
9: You like it that works. Chocolate at the end there?
2: I love that you guys are teaming up with the Donut Run, though, from Stans. Is this run involved with any charities, too?
10: It is. They have Cal's Angels, which is a 501c3 that actually promotes awareness for pediatric cancer. So it's a great foundation.
2: That's wonderful. And then I think for me, the reason why I chose the jelly flavored donut was because of its raspberry note. That's what I got out of this. Sure. See, that's why I need you guys around, because I thought I'm like, this tastes like red flavor that I love, like red Kool-Aid, for example. So that was great.
4: It does taste like donuts in a bottle.
10: And yeah, that's the craziest thing. I feel like when you first try it, you're waiting for it, and then it hits you. You get the chocolate, you get the custard, and then you get that pastry flavor. It's amazing.
2: And is this a limited time thing, or are these flavors out now, just they inspired by the race, and now they're part of the lineup?
10: It was actually a flavor that we created before the race, and then we were able to find a good event for us to kind of parlay into. What a great fit in a great city. So it was one of those, just by happenstance, we just made the partnership.
9: It is limited time only, though.
2: Okay.
9: So if you love it, you got to make sure you stock up ASAP.
2: Well, we've chosen, and Marshall and I are split down the middle. But yeah, I am a fan of this, and I will be drinking the rest of this later, guys. So I can't say thanks enough.
9: Awesome.
10: Appreciate thank you guys. Thanks for having us.
2: Yes, thank you for being here and for a great cause as well. So thanks to 5-Hour Energy. This has been a Score 2-Minute Timeout.
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2: We got Cornelius, Clifford, Floyd, Junior. Did I get that right? Full government name?
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4: Fastball driven. Left field. Backing up is Bonds. Backing up. Looking up. You can wave it. Bye-bye. Cliff Floyd.
5: Floyd ready. Donnelly set. Now the pitch. Swing and a fly ball. Hit the deep right center field. This is going to win it. Way back. Gone. Over the 371 mark. Win it.
6: Before he hit the home run, and Cliff Floyd cranks it deep to right. Is it fair? Home run, two-run shot.
7: Here's the pitch. Cliff swings, high fly ball, right field toward the bleachers. It is up, up and away. A three-run home run for Cliff Floyd.
8: Boy, peanut.
9: He wears some good suits. I love that tie.
8: Yeah. Played a nice round of golf today as well.
9: Awesome.
8: He can't putt worth nothing, but shot 82.
9: Did he? Wait a second. He can't putt and he shot 82?
8: He stinks.
9: Wow.
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10: He is a boss, and that is an excellent introduction for our next guest, Cliff Floyd. He is at Cliff Floyd 30 on X. He is a marquee sports network analyst, 17-season Major League veteran, president of the Cliff Floyd Foundation. Cliff, how are you doing today?
11: I'm good, Layla. How you feeling?
10: All right, we're good, but I think we have to do a previously on the last episode of our talk.
11: What happened?
10: Previously on the Cliff Floyd segment, you told us that you had run into your daughter at the club and that you had called her and she did not answer the phone.
11: Oh, yeah. Yeah, see that? I mean, you know, it's so much be happening these days, but yeah, you know, we cleaned that up. So.
10: Yeah,
12: you told her you saw her? You had a conversation about it?
11: Well, Mars, listen, at the end of the day, I mean, I need her to tell me she's sorry for not answering my calls.
12: Okay, that's fair.
11: You feel me?
12: Yeah.
11: Because I answer her calls every time she needs my money.
12: You know what? That sums things up right there.
10: Some quality dad right there.
11: You know what I mean? So when she needs me, I know when she really needs me. The phone rings 3-4 times. I look at it. I go, okay, I'll hear it back later. I look at it again. I'm like, oh, snap. She needs some bread. I know what this time is.
12: Especially if it's multiple calls and you had already missed a call, right?
11: You know what I'm saying? And you know, I mean, obviously, you know, your kids are the most important thing in the world. But, you know, I always try to, you know, curve the little phone calls when I know she needs certain type of money. See, that $5,100 ain't nothing, Mars. You know what I'm saying? But, you know, when it gets crazy above $500, I'm like, well, what you doing, babe? Like, what's going on? So we knocked that out.
12: Okay. So she knows to answer your phone calls now. Okay. That's the message I'm getting right now, Cliff.
11: That's it. Like, I answer yours, you answer mine. Okay. We're good.
10: What was her reaction?
11: All she ever gets. Like, my mama get on me still to this day.
12: Okay, know? Yeah, and that's a parent thing, right? Like, a parent wants to know that their kid is going to actually, if I miss a call from my mom, I always tell her, just text me, mom, because I miss calls all the time. Just text me, and I will get right back to you.
11: Right, yeah, she, my mom has passed those days of, you know, well, mom, I'm at work. She said, boy, no, you ain't on the TV on. You ain't on it.
12: That's fair. Dude, that's valid.
10: That's generational monitoring system. She's monitoring you, know you on TV, and you're monitoring your daughter at the club. What was her reaction when she found out that you saw her?
11: She was like, Dad, you know, I mean, this is like reaction. She goes, Dad, it's time for you to stay out the club. I go, you know what? You know what? Okay. All right, that's your answer, huh? I'm like, well, I mean, and it wasn't even a club situation. It's just like, you know, one of those vibes, little spots. I mean, it wasn't like
12: it was a lounge. It was just a bar that happened to have some better music and a better ambiance.
10: People moving a little faster.
11: Yeah, when you get over 50, man, you need a little, you know, jump starter every once in a while. You know, make sure you're still living. You know, so I just told her. And once in a while, you might bump into dad. You got one of the coolest dads, I told her. Now, listen, I ain't going to come out there and, you know, make you look bad now.
12: Right. That'd be the worry, I guess, if she knew that you were in a club where she was always in the club. You mentioned Jumpstart. That's perfect because I saw Dansby Swanson be a jump starter for this Cubs team, right, and this offense, and they haven't slowed down since as a squad. What do you feel like the takeaway should be about this Cubs team as we head to the second half? They're in the top wild card spot, but they're only 5 games back of a Brewers team that's limping a little bit right now.
11: Right. They're the streakiest team I've seen in a long time, right? When you think about what they've done in the first half, but I mean, I think this game is about being streaky, especially with what you've been dealt with injury wise from a pitching rotation standpoint wise. You get some guys back, hopefully soon, and Cabrera and Tyone, but I still think they've navigated through, I don't even know what team has ever been through these many injuries as far as big pieces to your puzzle that they've, you know, had to endure in the first half. You have to just keep going. Nobody's going to feel sorry for you. Like, as you mentioned, Marsh, they 5 games behind the Brewers. You want to win division. Yes, you're up in the wild card, but if the Brewers are going to limp it, you know, limp into this thing, I think this is a chance for you to take an opportunity of a team that I didn't even think would be this good, talking about the Brewers, but they are darn good. So you still got to keep fighting, man.
10: We're talking to Cliff Floyd. You are a cool dad, by the way. I just want to throw
11: appreciate
10: that out
11: you.
10: There.
12: Yeah, not a regular dad, a cool dad.
10: Yeah, that's not even a discussion in my mind. She doesn't even know. She doesn't even know how good she has it. In the meantime,
11: she always tell me, Dad, you make me puke with all. I'm going to stop playing. Like,
10: what?
11: I mean, I'll be trying to just stay young, you know, because she tells me I put the little dye in my beard and stuff, trying to stay real, because my clothes ain't ready for the gray beard yet. Just ain't ready. So, you know, she gets on me, Marsh, but you know, it's all good.
10: I love that. We got a guy for the gray beard when you do decide. Kendall Gill is with the Silver Fox Squad, and they figured out the right way to go gray. I'm just saying.
11: I've seen it. It looks really good. I mean, go back, KG. I mean, that's a name from the past. I just love watching, you know, Kendall coming from the hood. Man, he was awesome.
10: He is awesome. And that must have been, I never even thought about that from your experience. What was it like seeing him come up?
11: I mean, you know, it's inspirational. I mean, that's what, you know, you kind of lose your boys when I hoop my whole life. And I thought, you know, just watching these dudes come up, going to Illinois and doing this thing for a while in the league, I was like, man, if I could just do that. And then I didn't grow anymore. And I was like, man, I got to change sports, you know, but just watching these dudes grow up. I mean, that's what the hood was all about. I mean, we played basketball. Baseball was not an afterthought, but, you know, we hooped, and he was a big name coming up for us.
12: I feel like it's because you hoop year-round regardless, back then especially, but baseball was like baseball season, right?
11: Right. And you know, it was kind of one of those things where the coach had to, like, persuade me to play baseball. He's like, you know, we got this summer league, and you should play. And I'm like, not really. But then I decided, you know, I was like, maybe it's something I should do just so I can see if I'm pretty good at it, and got better and better. Was real raw at the start. But I felt like if I could grow a couple more inches and get to where Juwan Howard was, and, you know, Kendall Gills and these guys, I could do it, because I remember being the same height as Juwan when we was coming up. And then all of a sudden he was 6'8". And I was like, damn, what happened to me? You know what I'm saying? But just didn't happen.
12: I'm glad you brought that up, because I think that gives a little bit of insight into kind of the mentality, right? Obviously, you didn't grow enough. I mean, you ain't short. Definitely not.
11: Right.
12: Nobody's ever been like, oh, he's not 6'5". No, you're a big man. But when you see a guy like Jordan Walk from the St. Louis Cardinals win the Home Run Derby and says what he says after the game, mm-hmm, about wanting to be a role model for other American black youth to say you can play baseball, it doesn't have to be basketball or football. Does that warm your heart in any way? Do you feel impacted by that?
11: Man, big time. I mean, you know, that's what it's all about. And, you know, when you get that stage, you take advantage of it, you know, and you're seeing more black kids play, you know, inner city kids getting out there and playing more baseball, and not, you know, we just always have an excuse, man, baseball is expensive, man. Buying a bat and getting some, you know, spikes and all this and the glove and the uniforms, it's expensive. I'm like, no, it's not. Like, I think that's the most important thing, is to realize, like, You don't know what your dream is going to end up being, like it, how that turns out. But dream big, and to hear Jordan say that, to also know what he's gone through. So I think kids should look at what Jordan has gone through the first couple of seasons, you know, in the league for him, where he struggled mightily. Still 24. I still look at him like, how are you 24, bro? But, you know, what he did, what he's done this season, and then to go to the All-Star game and compete in that derby, win himself $1 million, and then say that afterwards. What, I mean, it was in bold print, and it was definitely needed to be said, and he hit around the head with that one.
10: We're talking to Cliff Floyd, and a great conversation, too. And I think about, you know, the 2016 team being honored, and Jason Hayward has a baseball academy. You know, yeah. What does that mean to see you see that? And then how he stayed here, he's giving back to this city and this community in this way. I was just talking about it because he's doing this quietly, Cliff. This isn't something he's doing for clout. He's doing this for the pure reason of wanting more people to play.
11: Yeah, and all from his pockets, right? So, you know, you don't need, well, I don't always say you don't need sponsors, but, you know, when you have, you know, the money that Jay Hay has, he can do things like that and, you know, and be impactful in the community. And as you mentioned, Layla, like doing it quietly, but also, you know, I mean, he's getting the word out. He came on the show last week, or maybe not last week, but, you know, a week and a half ago. And it was just so good to hear him talk about, you know, what he's doing and how he's continuously getting better and doing more things for the community and, you know, kids getting a chance to come. Like he's preaching it. Like, please come, like get here after school, before school, in the summertime, get better, you know, learn something, be around more kids, get off your phones, like everything about what, you know, we're trying to preach consistently to our kids, he's doing it in the community. And I mean, you know, he should be commended for that because those are things that get lost. But I don't think it gets lost in a way where, you know, we sit here and just keep talking about it. I think it gets lost because, like you said, Layla, he's quiet about it. But it's a big thing he's doing. So I love it for him.
12: We're talking with Cliff Floyd, who you can catch his analysis on Marquee MLB Network. He occasionally joins us on this program, Raheemy Harrison Grody. And I want to ask you specifically, Cliff, about this offense, which is slowly gotten back to where I guess a lot of people hoped it would be. I'm wondering what you think is the biggest inflection point of the second half, what needs to happen, because we've debated whether it's PCA keep up this ridiculous pace that he's put on for a month and a half. It's Alex Bregman getting that slug back up closer to 500 as opposed to 400. What do you see as the biggest tell of whether or not this Cubs offense is going to reach its potential?
11: Well, I think, Marshall, you start with the missed opportunity they had in the first half, right?
12: Mm-hmm.
11: And I mean, this team walks more than anybody in the league. Their on-base percentage is over .330. You know, they just don't hit runners in scoring position. Now, you can beat it, you know, until you can beat it all you want. But I will say this, you know, to your point of Bregman getting going and then allowing this lineup to now have the length. If Bregman is balling like he balled before they went to the break, which he probably was hoping you can move the All-Star game back a little bit
10: mm-hmm.
11: so we can keep going. You know what I mean? If he keeps doing that, if he comes out banging in the second half of the season, it changes the whole dynamic of this lineup. I think that's the one thing where when you sign out as Bregman, he's the difference maker. Like, he's the guy that goes right in the middle. And I think what you saw the first couple months was him trying to figure out some things, hands wasn't getting through, broken bats, you know, pulling baseballs out in front. I think he locked it in. He found something in the lab when he got in the cage and figured it out. And if that stays hot, and Suzuki, to me, is a main character as well. If these boys keep going, man, it's going to be tough to beat this lineup because we've seen the really good stuff. I mean, you have one thing you know, that was knocking you down, and that was just you couldn't hit when you got the guys in scoring position. I mean, it was beating them bad. So I think they've turned that around. I think they have a different approach, and you know, I'm looking forward to them seeing what they do against teams like the Twins, against teams like Detroit, who's after, because after these next two series, boy, they're going to have to battle because they have a hard schedule after these games against Detroit and the Twins starting tonight.
10: We're talking to Cliff Floyd, Marquee Sports Analyst, and also 17-year Major League veteran. Cliff, approach-wise, what are you seeing out of Nico in the first half?
11: Man, I go back, and I've said this, and you remember when he got hit, like, in the face?
12: Yep.
11: Right, Marsh?
12: It's been different ever since, right?
11: It's been different ever since, man. And listen, I don't know. I remember being in Miami when Stanton got hit, when Mike fires him in the mouth. And I remember going up to him. I go, did you see the ball coming? He goes, yeah. I go, what? And I don't know what happens in these situations, because I never ever turn towards the pitcher. I turn towards the backstop. I turn towards the catcher. Like, that was my stance. I hate these dudes getting hit on the hands and the face. But I just think Nico is kind of fighting it. And then he had the next situation. It's just been tough for him. And I feel for him, because we all know how good Nico is when he's right. Hopefully he spent the All-Star break just trying to figure out something, fine-tune, maybe find something in videos where he can get back to and get in the cage and figure it out, because he's a big part of this team, as we know.
12: Cliff, getting to the playoffs is not the goal here. Doing something when you get there is the goal, as you take another step forward. How badly do they need starting pitching help, and like better than what they have starting pitching help, especially if Ben Brown's not coming back, in order to reach their goals? Because I'm looking at the trade deadline. It can't be a repeat of what we saw last year.
11: No. I don't know what they're going to do. I think, man, you have to think that you're going to get Tyone, and you're going to get Cabrera, and you're going to get Palencia, and you're going to get Steele back hopefully in August. I think this. The Twins, if they fall out of this, I'm going to get one of their starters. If Boston fall out of it, I'm going to get Sonny Gray. Like, I'm looking at these things, and that third wild card, Marsh, is what's killing me, because teams really think that they're going to get in, mm-hmm. right? And it's like, hey, that third wild card is staring at so many teams that they're reluctant to give up that dude that they probably should give up. And I'm not saying go out and get Terry Skubal. I'm saying you're going to have to add something that's going to give you a boost. And I think, you got to look at this thing as well as, what happens, to your point, Marsh, what happens when you get into the postseason? What happens, who's your 1, 2, and 3? Yeah, guys are pitching better. Absolutely. Yeah, Colin Ray, who's going tonight, has been pitching great last 4 or 5 starts. Matt Boyd looks like he did last year when he was dope. Like, they have these dudes, but you're going to need that big piece. And for the clubhouse, I think if you get that guy and he walks through those doors, I'm telling you, the shoulders drop, everybody feels good, and it's like, let's go.
10: And Cliff, I know the 2016 team is being honored. As an observer of that team, what do you want people to know, or what comes to mind when you think of that group that won the World Series?
11: They cool as hell. They're some cool dudes. I mean, if you just look at everything that they talk about and what they, what they went through and how they went about it, that to me is the ultimate team. You look at teams that win, and it's just character after character after character. And also they can ball. And when you understand that and you're on the same page consistently, you're going to win a lot of games and possibly go to the World Series and possibly do something that ain't been done in a long time. And I think that's the one thing that comes to mind when I think about that team. And they so cool, bro. They just chill. They have a good time. I'm looking forward to this weekend, just seeing them all and, just chopping it up with them. And the fans love everything about them. I think that's something, those are memories that you never forget. And just to see a few of them yesterday and then be around them this weekend is going to be, a lot of fun for me.
10: We do have to confess that we were a little worried you might be playing golf with him today and miss our show.
11: No. This is their weekend. I'm chilling. I just came in, hanging out for a little bit in the city. Unfortunately, these Canada wildfires is messing with my asthma.
12: Awful.
11: But yeah, man, it's been terrible. But you know what? I'm chilling, and it's these boys' weekend. I'm letting them. I ain't messing with them. Other than having them on the show when we get on Gallagher's Way tomorrow, because we're gonna need all the vibes we can possibly get. And we'll go about it that way.
12: Man, that's gonna be fun. You're right there in the thick of it. That's gonna be a great time, Cliff.
11: For sure. We're looking forward to it. I mean, this is their moment to shine again, man. And, we've been seeing a lot of Ross and a lot of Rizzo, on their podcast, on the network. But everybody else played a big part. You know, it's pieces of that puzzle. There's a lot of pieces in town. And to get, you know, for them to get their shine, man, it's going to be awesome to see.
10: Well, we also know that you're the type to get invited to any reunion or group. So yeah. Thank you for joining
12: us. Even if
10: ours.
12: Your daughter doesn't know, we know.
10: Yeah, we know. We're just young enough to qualify it a little bit, okay? Just a little bit.
11: You know
10: bit.
11: What I'm saying? Thank you. Yeah, I'm getting up there a little bit, but you know what? I'm going to hang around as long as I can. Trust me.
12: Nah, keep the dye going and flowing.
10: And in the words of T.I., let him know.
11: Right, you know, that's what I'm talking about. So I'm going to keep the dive flowing, man. People are, they know anyway. Like, I saw LeBron the other day. LeBron was gray as hell. And then he turned up yesterday, and he looked like he's 28. I said, there you go.
10: That's it. Keep him guessing. Always a fun time to talk to you, Cliff. Thank you for taking the
12: Appreciate
10: time.
12: Appreciate you, Cliff.
11: No doubt. Thanks for having me.
10: The great Cliff Floyd.
12: He is hilarious.
10: And the kids don't know. They don't know. Like, she has no idea how cool her dad actually is.
12: What makes Cliff Floyd great as someone who talks about baseball and anything else is the fact that Cliff Floyd is comfortable in his own skin. And he's not going to be shamed by anyone, least of all, his own flesh and blood.
10: Oh, my gosh.
12: Like, what? Respect your elders.
10: I did die laughing, though, at his mom basically doing the same thing he did to his daughter.
12: Yeah, you're going to call him? I know where you are. I know where you aren't. You're not working right now.
10: It's so good. Our hour here at The Score is brought to you by Cars for Kids. Rock Chalowski joined our morning show, Mully and Haw, this morning. And in case you missed it, we are going to bring back some of what he had to say as we get to know the newest White Sox next.
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12: Rob Manfred did not let them know. This is Raheemy Harrison Grody on 104.3 The Score. Oh, I can't with that.
8: Let me tell you something. I'm fully convinced that Rob Manfred would mispronounce T.I. Think about what I just said.
12: T.I.P.?
8: Yes. He would mispronounce that.
12: Ty, with the first pick in the music draft, The Score selects Ty.
8: That's where we're at.
12: Man. Okay, I'm not going to let it yuck my yum. Rock Chulewski, I'm pretty sure it was his glasses. I'm pretty sure he probably either didn't have glasses on and thought it was an E, couldn't see it well or something. But that doesn't make it okay. Rock Chulewski was on this morning with Mully and Haw. And we were happy to have him on because we're trying to figure out if he comes up sooner than later, which would be ideal, where is he going to go on the field?
13: You know, the high school season and the college season. So they've done a good job of just kind of getting us back into the swing of things. But, you know, we'll be out here for another few days in the back to Arizona at the complex. And then, you know, wherever they see is fit for me, you know, is where I'll get sent out, or I'll hang out in the complex for the rest of the season. But, you know, position-wise, you know, I came up playing shortstop. I know that, you know, on the big league team, they have, you know, four shortstops on the field, or did before Jacob Gonzalez got traded. You know, they value athletes, and, you know, I believe that, you know, shortstops are, you know, some of the most athletic guys out there. So, you know, I just feel like, you know, I can really try and play wherever, you know, wherever's fit, wherever the team needs me.
8: That's the right answer. I'll play wherever you tell me to play, especially whatever's going to get me to the major leagues the quickest. And again, Baseball America released its, or updated, I should say, post-draft, its top prospects list. Guess who made their debut at number 5 in minor league baseball? Yeah.
12: Already?
8: Rock Chulewski, number 5 prospect in baseball.
12: That is wild.
8: According to Baseball America. Yeah, no, that tells you the avenue to the bigs could be a quick one, a swift one, if you will.
12: Yeah, I mean, I wouldn't be surprised by that, especially given the White Sox particular situation. But I think there's a bigger strategy moment here when you talk about the selection of shortstops in the draft. And it's for what he said. It's the respect to the athleticism. So if you can play short, there's a good chance you can play other positions on the diamond pretty easily. And then he would fit in on the field for this team. Because you're not exactly going to replace your third baseman right now, are you, for example?
8: No, definitely not replacing him, although the third baseman can play first base as well. So if you want to talk about the DH position, if it's not Andrew Benintendi, like there's some malleability there to the offense.
12: And

0: And theoretically, you could also move the shortstop you have now. You know, that's a possibility, too.
1: You're not talking about Luis Angel Acuña, are you, when you say that?
0: I am not.
1: I think that's a good point. The good news is we have time to figure this out.
0: Right. And he's, at least on his side, he's willing to say, you know, sometimes the adjustment is easier for some to make than others. So he's letting you know that that's something he is okay with doing. Now, there's more from the Molly and Haw show. Chalaski talked about the group of star athletes that are in town.
2: You know, I'm a huge college sports fan. Seeing, Caleb Williams at USC, being able to watch him in person, and then Caleb Wilson at UNC, big college basketball fan. Seeing those guys come from there and, be a part of Chicago is pretty cool. But, I'm a big sports fan. I've started to look more into, the Chicago teams. I grew up with Riley Urlacher, who's one of my best friends, who's the daughter of Brian Urlacher. I have him as a resource. Kind of told me that, whatever I need out here in Chicago to, hit him up. But, the Urlachers have been great to me there and, getting me acclimated to the city.
1: I love that. I know an Urlacher, so I also know Brian, and he said, whatever you need. The kid's set.
0: This sounds like a case of how many bears for Gordy.
1: Bears. Could be.
3: Bears.
0: This very much sounds like a Mark Grody question, to be friends with the Urlachers.
1: He's got a nice runway. That's all I'm going to say on like the specifics of his situation is a golden situation to be in.
0: Oh, absolutely. And then there was an article that came out with ESPN. This is an exclusive by Jesse Rogers. Inside the White Sox War Room.
1: Just a great read on ESPN.com.
0: Well, and some of the quotes, for example, he's observing this, and the Chalowski discussion is one of the subheads. To begin, Getz asked Vice President of Amateur Scouting Mike Shirley for his take on the right-handed hitting Chalowski and what he could bring to the organization. Getz asked this, Chris Getz. Shirley says, what did Alex Bregman do for the Astros? Didn't that push something forward? He helped them build out what they did. Alex Bregman was a college shortstop. These college players at the top of the scale are different. Like Getz, Shirley acknowledged it's close between the two prospects, urging those in the room to share a new take on either player if they had one. Shirley then handed off to West Coast supervisor Scott Thomas. So he let everybody talk if they wanted to speak any late-breaking truths or peace before they made their decision. That exudes a lot of confidence right there. Kind of the opposite of what I read in another ESPN article by Jamal Collier.
1: You can't not make the comparison, right? Like, because the two stories came out too close to each other, and obviously two teams talking about a rebuild, one who seems to be at the end of the rebuild and the other just beginning.
0: Owned by the same family. And then there's the discussion about making adjustments, just the quotes that they give in this piece. I think you really do get a sense of what it's like to be in the war room during the draft.
1: When I read about what Fuller said in talking about, I really see this as two different players, talking about Rock Chalowski. Mm-hmm. Before two strikes and with two strikes.
0: Which, what a compliment that is.
1: Half of his at-bats came from that really compromised position behind the count, two strikes, where you can nitpick a lot. Those produced the softest contact. His hard hit rate fell off 16% with two strikes. The pop-up rate went up, and he was hitting 198. But before two strikes were my favorite two swings. He had a 1,400 OPS pre two strikes. So the more that we could have that show up, I think it's going to be even more special rather than hitting from a compromised position half the time. And I love like that look at it because that makes sense. But also they probably feel like they can refine that a little bit.
0: Oh, yeah. Teach a two strike approach. You know, that's part of what hitting coaches do. And I think Derek Showman is well equipped to be able to have that discussion.
1: You'll have rock stroking in no time.
0: Oh, man. Oh, man.
4: Stroking.
0: Should we expose the kids, the children, the draft picks to this already?
1: It's already out there.
0: He's an adult, but still.
1: It's already out there, Layla. It's already out there. Everybody knows about stroking. This is
4: stroking.
0: Those poor kids.
1: No, those hitterish kids is what I like to say.
0: Hitterish?
1: Yeah.
0: No, this is it really was a really great article because it's one thing to say you're inside the war room or there's a camera or there are pictures, but to go over scenarios, strategy, projections, it really is a it's one of those pieces I think is recommended reading when you're talking about how they would extrapolate something, how they would try to game it out into the future. Like Chicago's VP of amateur scouting jumped in at the references to Chalowski's intangibles. He said, Shirley goes, I've never seen a college shortstop be as intentional and into the game pitch by pitch than this guy. That says a lot. Just his makeup, he runs the club every pitch at UCLA. Chalowski's physicality came up at that point, gets handed off to Jeff Head, Chicago's director of sports performance. So then he starts talking about what he's weighing, you know, what he can add weight-wise. It really was a complete picture of how the process is working.
1: I like this story also because it gave us some insight into their thoughts on Grady Emerson and acknowledging that both were likely to be good players. But the real nugget in here is just the way that Chris gets to describe what the visit from Rock Chalowski, mm-hmm. where he was present for the Braden Montgomery rookie debut and the walk-off home run and seeing that atmosphere, that clubhouse, how it kind of sold the White Sox on him, but also sold him on the White Sox, not knowing what to expect before that.
0: But can you do a backflip when you're drafted?
1: That's hard.
0: It's been done.
1: I cannot.
0: Caller 6 to the Score contest line, 312-540-0670. Wins a pair of tickets to see the Spiegel and Holmes show live in the Blue Cross Blue Shield performance stage on August 11th. That is a Tuesday. The show features former Bears player Raymond Harris, including an exclusive book signing for attendees for his new book, Control the Controllables, Mindset, Pressure, and the Power of Control. That is Tuesday, August 11th, with Spiegel and Holmes right here on The Score. Coming up next, what happens when you try to talk trash to Michael Jordan? Why did I say Gordon? Kevin Garnett and J.R. Ryder actually told the story. So we'll do that next.
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18: Anything's possible!
19: I can't believe this story. I just really can't. Like, what do you even do?
20: Oh, I can believe
19: this
10: story.
19: How do you try to do this?
20: Rookies don't know. They have to find out some way. That's how they find out, is by doing.
19: I for sure thought Kevin Garnett would know better than to trash talk Michael Jordan.
20: He was a rookie.
19: Well, I mean, but still. There was a lot of discussion about scary stuff. That would be a scary thing to try to do, is trash talk Michael Jordan. How is that going to go for you? How's that going to end?
20: What's funny about it is like, it's not like Kevin Garnett isn't fully familiar with, like, it's freaking Michael Jordan. Like, it's he grew up at a time where he knows.
19: Oh, he definitely knows, which is why this is bold even for him. So apparently, Kevin Garnett was on the All the Smoke podcast, appropriate, because that's what he wanted from MJ.
20: Yeah, he wanted the smoke.
19: And J.R. Ryder was on Go 95.3 Radio in Minneapolis. Talking about the time, the big ticket, Kevin Garnett. We're not doing a little ticket. We're not doing it.
20: Nope.
19: Talk trash to Michael Jordan.
21: So KG had never seen me play against Mike.
22: We in Chicago. You know, it's my rookie year.
21: And I got about 24 going into the fourth quarter.
22: JR is having a good game.
21: So I'm quiet. I always stay quiet when I play Mike. I didn't talk too much.
22: So as we come out the timeout, just I'm on, y'all. Y'all, I can't even explain it.
21: We come out of the fourth quarter, KG like, man, keep going at his ass. Serve him. He can't guard you.
22: Yo, keep killing that, yo. Killing that, boning him, yo. Straight up. You having a good game, Joe. Keep going.
21: I was quiet. I'm looking at him like, chill. Because Mike was literally right there.
22: Right here. Mike can hear me. So I double back like, yeah.
21: I don't care. Keep going at him. Wow, too strong for this dude, man.
22: So as I say that, I feel it.
21: So Mike looked at me, looked at KG.
22: Hands on hips, Leg lock, stabbed me for about 15 seconds.
21: I was like, Mike, he don't know the rules of the game, man. He's just a young puppy. You know what I mean?
22: Hey, look, Mike, he don't really know how we... I see him and Mike having a conversation, so he's like, he don't really know, he excited, whatever. So now MJ on the back leg joint.
21: Okay, you talking?
22: Okay, yeah, huh?
21: And Mike looked at him again like, okay. Looked at me like, okay. I said, what you looking at me like that for, right?
22: I can't even really describe the next, like, 6 to 7 minutes of play, yo.
21: Came into the, went to the fourth quarter, man. That man got about 17 quick.
22: We down 25 now. It was just at 2.
21: Mad, looking at KG, looking at me, looking at KG.
22: It got bad quick, yo. I come to the joint, and then they notice. When you come and you've been on the run, when you not got back on the floor, got back, had to rebound, had, and you feel like you on defense all the time, you come to the bench like this. So I was like, Jay, man, my bad, dog. I'm sorry, man. I'm sorry. He like, it's cool, man. I told you, just shut your ass up. So you got in between the Gatorade there where you like, damn, and next thing you know, we over there like this. And Mike came down, okay, young fella, okay, okay, damn, young fella, damn, y'all done, damn, young fella. Never talk to Mike ever again in life.
19: In life. What are you looking at me for?
20: That's
19: so good.
0: It became personal with me.
19: Like, what? KG. I know. You came up big time. But, dude, wasn't Kevin Garnett on Oprah, too? Like,
20: It's unfortunate, Layla. It's unfortunate that I always tell everyone, there's two types of people. There is an open flame. And some people you can just say, hey, don't get too close to that fire. It will burn you. That's one group of people. There's another group of people you say, hey, don't get close to that fire. It will burn you. And the two people are, one will be like, okay, cool. I don't want to, you know, burn my hand or any other body part. I'm not going to get too close to the fire. And there's other people who will go right up into that fire and put their hand into the fire just to see, well, oh, Kevin Garnett clearly wanted to put his hand directly into the fire to see what happened.
19: Never have I heard a scenario match the title of a podcast more. You wanted all the smoke.
20: It's unfortunate. It's unfortunate.
22: Never talk to Mike ever again.
20: In that game, Michael Jordan finished with 35 points, 6 rebounds, 7 assists, 2 steals. It was very ho-hum for him. But I guess he wasn't having a great game until that point, and then he just went off.
19: The Bulls
20: outscored the Timberwolves by 21, and they outscored them by 15 in the fourth quarter, 38-23.
19: And 17 points of Mike's were in the fourth quarter? 17 of the 35?
20: Yeah, I think it was, yeah, I don't know the exact score, but I'm guessing, based on the story told and the end point total.
19: Remember, and they didn't paint the picture of him standing with his hands on his hips and his knees locked, like staring for 15 seconds. You're getting stared down by Michael Jordan for 15 seconds, listening to you. Oh, terrifying. Absolutely terrifying.
20: Garnett had 20 points in that game.
19: When were they scored? Before trash talk or after trash talk?
20: I'm guessing before. I'm guessing. He went on a heater. Man went on a heater. Because he's Michael Jordan.
19: Because he's Michael blanking Jordan. Like, that's... I've heard some stuff in my day.
20: But
19: that is up there as far as bad choices.
20: To hear two different versions of the same story in two completely different settings. So, like, and for them to be perfectly aligned on how things went bad for them really quickly.
19: Yeah, it's like two victims of a cold case.
20: It is, right? Like a documentary and like someone's telling you part of the story and another person in a very separate interview is telling you their lens of how the story unfolded. Yeah. This story unfolded the same way both times. They got folded up.
19: All you needed to last danceify that was Magic Johnson at the end, like telling some moral of the story. Magic would be like, and that's where it got to be trouble for them, or just something along those lines. Magic's the one to wrap it up succinctly.
20: The Magic Johnson telling the story of the practice at the Olympics is probably my favorite Magic story of all time. Because he's like, that was the day we handed it over to him.
19: He's He was so good in The Last Dance as being the guy telling the moral of the story. He was an excellent narrator.
20: The Last Dance was probably the highlight of my summer, in that summer in which I couldn't really do a whole lot.
19: Yeah, that was the one bright spot of the pandemic. Yes.
20: Ratings gold.
19: That bad Kevin Garnett. And I mean, he's not exactly the guy you trash talk to either. But game recognized game here. My word.
1: Stop it. Get some help.
20: It's funny. 15-time All-Star Kevin Garnett out here. Yeah.
19: Don't you sometimes just think about the scene where Michael Jordan's holding on to the baseball bat in the locker room?
20: Oh, with the cigar, right?
19: Yeah.
20: Yeah.
19: Like if I send you that picture, somebody's about to get whooped is essentially what's going to happen.
20: Basically.
19: We really should use that picture and scene more as a society. That's all I have to say about that. Tonight, the Cubs return from the All-Star break to host the Twins at Wrigley Field. 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
15: Cheers to the freaking weekend.
16: Cheers to the weekend. We are happy to have it. Thanks to our wonderful guests today. Cliff Floyd, just, I love that Cliff Floyd loves to yap. It's like one of my favorite things is just Cliff Floyd loves to yap. Thanks to Trisha Whitaker. Thanks to Pat Hughes for indeed coming in and classing up the joint because we needed it badly.
17: What's wrong with Baby Got Back as a karaoke song?
16: When you're dedicating it to somebody romantically.
17: It wasn't romantic. It's just a first date.
16: You're like, hey, girl, come up here on stage. I want to dedicate a song to you. And then cue the music.
17: No problem.
16: I like.
17: I think that's really a

0: testament to her beauty and her... Yeah.
1: Oh, I know the other B word there that ends with a Y. Thanks to Ray Diaz, Tyler Buterbaugh, Brandon Fryer, Connor O'Donnell, Jacob Stutz, Max Curtis, and Cody Westerland.
2: I think it's booty. I'm just quoting...
0: Cabooses are good.
2: Quoting the Beastie Boys.
0: Cabooses are phenomenal. Like, when you're watching a train set... You know, you
2: Professor, got what's engine. Another word for pocket
3: these days?
0: They don't.
3: And when they do, it's nice to kind of sit and admire.
0: Yeah, it's like a flash.
4: He's a big man. What? He's got a big caboose.
2: Trains don't have cabooses?
0: No, like when no, you're not, man, like not a mandate rolling. Anymore.
1: Was he talking about Bruce Bowen there? Like, what was happening? Ryan McGuffey and Matt Spiegel, everybody.
2: We are the Spiegel and Holmes Show today. Yesterday, I was with a redhead named Ryan. Today, I am with a redhead named Ryan.
1: I was just kind of actually thinking about that. I was like, oh, yeah. Guff and Dempster kind
3: of
1: look alike.
3: 1% of the world's population. You got two in 2 days. Good for you.
2: Yeah, now the other redhead named Ryan sent me a picture of him and Bill Murray late last night.
3: Like, that I can't promise.
2: Lovingly looking in each other's eyes. It's an incredible picture.
0: Is there any other way to look into someone's eyes if you're going to be a certain distance from them?
2: Yeah, no, if you're going to be that close, you just got to go for it. Yeah. And that's what, and I said to him, like, man, Bill Murray has given you all kinds of respect and love right there. And he said, he really was. He said some very nice things. It was pretty amazing.
1: Aww. Yeah.
2: Isn't that cool?
1: Yeah, he was in a good mood. And I've known you long enough. I feel like you're in a good mood, too. We've got Ryan's in good moods.
2: Yeah, right? Good mood Ryan's
3: I'm here.
2: With red hair.
3: Let's go.
1: I like it. I'm for this.
2: So Cliff Floyd is awesome, and he was awesome with you. Yesterday, Demp and Boog were talking about those 1998 Marlins, where they were both youngins, rookies in MLB together. Boog, first year with the Marlins. Demp, first year. And that team lost 108 games. But it had Jim Leland and Craig Counsell and Mark Kotze and Cliff Floyd. And like unbelievable people on that team.
1: Wasn't Ozzie also a part of that? He was an assistant coach for them.
3: He was a player for the Marlins. I'm pulling it up right now. He was a player for the Marlins.
2: Yeah,
3: but not that year.
2: Derek Lee was on that team.
3: Edgar Renteria.
2: Yeah.
1: And
2: like Charles Johnson was on that
3: Gary
2: team.
3: Gary Sheffield played 40 games. Bobby Bonilla was getting paid by the Mets to play in that game.
2: Right. Mike Piazza.
1: Everybody forgets his agent is Go-Go.
3: So a 21-year-old Alex Gonzalez. How does that sit with everybody in this town?
2: Yeah, oh my God. Yeah, that's the wrong Alex Gonzalez. Or no, I mix him up sometimes. But well, yeah, Alex Gonzalez didn't come back to help. But like, that's an unbelievable assemblage of baseball humans on a truly terrible team. It happens.
1: Yeah, and also kind of proves the point that like sometimes two rights can make a wrong.
2: Yeah, Kevin Millar, by the way, also on that.
1: I mean, an incredible group.
3: Levon Hernandez.
2: Yeah,
1: let's my guy, Hernandez.
3: Alfonseca.
2: Yeah. I wonder if he had six fingers and six toes at that point.
3: That is, if you know, you know.
0: That's how that works.
2: No, Marshall.
1: There was a legendary interview.
3: Yeah.
2: One of the greatest moments in score history. I mean, Jesse Rogers made Sports Illustrated when he was here, and he said, how long have you had six fingers
0: I remember.
2: And six toes? And Antonio Alfonseca said, all my life, as if there was another option. It's one of the great moments.
1: He handled it brilliantly.
3: He did.
2: Oh, yeah.
1: I'd have probably been like, what do you think happened? Like, I came out of radioactive ooze. I'm not a teenage mutant ninja turtle.
2: Right. I wanted a better change-up grip, so I added it.
3: If the question was in 2026, you're likely to have had an answer like that. Not in 1998, or not 2003, or whatever
2: it was.
3: Yeah.
0: It's amazing because that is like Teenage Mutant Ninja Turtle time, like that, where they would be predominant as action figures, and they had the movie, the live-action movie.
1: Go Ninja Go!
2: It's pretty amazing.
1: Can Tributosaurus do a Teenage Mutant Ninja Turtle soundtrack show?
2: I don't think we can get all the
1: soundtrack.
2: Way
1: I need ninja rap badly.
2: How about Mordecai Three Finger Brown and Antonio Alfonseca? Both Cubs, right?
3: Both Cubs. Yeah.
2: So they've run the gamut of fingered pitchers from three all the way to six.
3: Than, yes.
0: Yeah.
2: Probably had a four fingered pitcher somewhere in there. Lots of fives.
1: I'm just like, and now it's time for digit talk on the
2: score. That's right. I love digit talk.
1: God. This is a hit-and-run segment, isn't it?
2: Right, yeah. I'm going to go ahead and finger Tyler Buterbaugh to be the producer of Digit Talk. You've been chosen.
0: Wait, thank Ryan, you, were you at the All-Star game?
3: Yeah.
2: Congrats.
0: Okay, yeah. I wanted to ask you, when you were in Philadelphia, did you eat some good food?
3: Oh, yeah. I did. Yes, I had a cheesesteak, but I did not go to like Pat's. I'm a local. I asked the locals where to go.
0: That's where you go.
3: Yeah, Angelo's.
0: Yes.
3: Boom.
0: Angelo, I should have gotten a steak and a slice.
3: Oh,
0: at Angelo's.
3: Well, I got the steak.
0: Yeah, you're good. You're good.
3: I said, as soon as I got into Uber, I go, no, I was like, okay, this is my guy. We started talking. I'm like, this is my guy. He's like, have you had a cheesesteak? I know. I go, just don't send me to Pat. I don't want to go anywhere where a tourist goes.
1: No.
3: He stopped the car. He stopped the car and he goes, my man. He's like, all right, so there's two of these places.
2: That's the best.
3: Angelo, I could take you there right now. I was like, I'm sweating profusely. I want to calm down. I'll take another Uber there. So I did.
2: Okay.
3: And then I still ate well.
2: Hey, by the way, respect to Philadelphia for really leaning into its status as the founding fathers.
0: The
2: place.
0: Lineup card, man.
2: The lineup card.
3: That was cool.
2: And just like the founding fathers dudes just like hanging out on the field for no reason at all. Like, go ahead, be yourself. It's all right.
0: Listen.
2: And they played the soul pregame.
3: The Ray Badass. Charles, like the American Charles. Beautiful.
0: Yeah, that was my favorite moment.
2: But like the OJs and Hall & Oates, 100%. All the
3: even
2: Philly
3: Boys
2: soul.
3: To Men singing.
2: Yeah, right. You got a great musical history. Go ahead and lean in, and they did.
0: No, I love all of it. I lived there for 11 years, Ryan, so that's why I could speak. I wanted to make sure that you didn't get got. That's why I was asking.
3: Oh, no. I'm not doing the Pats. No. Right? Pats? Right?
0: Pats and Geno's. Pats don't do it.
3: I don't need to wait in line for crappy food.
2: Yes.
3: I don't care. If you're listening from Philly, I said it.
2: Yeah.
3: You know?
2: What are the places here that you would help real friends not go to? Like, let me help you out.
3: Yeah, I'm like, don't tell me you're going to Giordano's for pizza. I better know all the sponsors before we do this game.
0: That's why I'm asking you.
3: That was the smart answer.
1: Says,
3: I was going to cut
1: says
3: you
1: the
3: off.
1: Guy whose podcast is sponsored by who?
3: Yeah, I would
1: rhymes
3: steer,
1: with who?
3: Yeah, I would steer people to like I would do the Pequods.
2: Yeah,
3: like, I would do.
2: Yeah, but the Knot is interesting. But right around here though, like this is every place around us because we're so close to Millennium is packed.
0: Also,
2: regardless of quality and caliber.
0: Imagine when they finish that Portillo's right down the street from
3: I'm
0: all
3: not
0: this tour
3: sending
0: stuff.
3: Them there.
1: Did you not know about this?
2: No. We're getting one
0: Portillo's
2: close.
0: It's going to be two blocks away.
1: Yeah.
2: Wow.
0: Right off of Michigan.
2: They're expanding quite nicely.
3: They are. They've done well for themselves.
1: As am I with the Portillo's news.
2: We are on the usual Nico Horner formation, but he's not with us at 2:30. Instead, at 2:30, we will talk to the Hall of Famer Jim Thome.
1: Yay!
0: That means we get to get out of here early.
2: What a week for the Thomies. Landon was drafted. Andrea had the good fortune to be interviewed on the Spiegel and Holmes show. Big week for her. And now the week concludes for Jim. So we'll do that at 2:30. At 3 o'clock, our friend Corey Provis, the former Cubs broadcaster, who is now the Twins broadcaster and can comment on the White Sox, will do the triple scoop with us at 3 o'clock. We will delve deeper into Guff doing Philly at All-Star Week. He had great content there that we will bring you some, and incredible stories and backdrop. We'll listen to a little bit of Rock Chalowski with Mully and Haw, and we've got all sorts of baseball-y angles. And I was at Lovable Reunion Live. I was there last night. I will review that evening and share some stories from the event at around 4:25. All of that comes after Christown Hills Open, which is next. Have a great weekend, Layla and Marshall. 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

0: We're at a 2-2 stalemate into stoppage time. Next goal, Shirley wins it. 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Curls it in. He's up for the header. And score! 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
16: 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I continue to be impressed with what I've seen from the top picks in the draft at Summer League. From A.J. DeBonsa to Darren Peterson, Cameron Boozer, and Caleb Wilson. They've all looked worthy of being a top four pick. It's only Summer League, but all four players selected at the top look legit. I'm Chris Black.
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0: Is in Canada while we have Ryan Dempster right here. John Boog Shambi, what's it like to see a live concert in the ballpark that you usually sit above and talk about a game for? Why are they not selling tickets or inviting people from Marquee and from the Score? Like, just go hang out in the booth. Do you not want your booth scuttled with party detritus from a concert, Boog?
1: I do not want my booth scuttled with party stuff and cigarette butts and beer cans. No. Yeah. Can I just say real quick that the only time in my entire life that I really have ever heard anyone

0: the phrase scuttle is in The Hunt for Red October, when John Connery says,
1: "For the crew and I will go beneath and shuffle the ship.
2: You will go with the crew. The officers and I will submerge beneath you.
0: That's the only time I've ever heard anybody use the word scuttle.
3: That's an amazing Sean Connery impersonation.
4: This is why I'm here. This is why the Lord invented the All-Star break, to get you guys to do Sean Connery back and forth.
1: Scuttle, give me a thing, but surely one thing only, please.
3: Well, Blue, good luck tonight in the show. I'm sure it will be spectacular.
4: I don't know where to go from there.
5: The late, great Sean Connery. I had seen him in some show, and he was talking about the farmer. Describing, you know, the straps that hold the overalls in place, and he called them suspenders.
4: Yeah.
5: When you travel, Ron, and you rack up a bunch of bills, and then you submit them for reimbursement, those are called expenses.
4: Yes, they are.
5: Mm-hmm. Two balls and two strikes.
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16: Hey, you guys are good on Fridays, aren't you?
14: The Score. Score. Score.
4: Oh, hell yeah. The Friday open backdrop always makes me smile, because it's good. And because it's Friday. See what he did there? See what Chris Tannehill did there? He's crafty like that. Welcome, welcome, and welcome to the Spiegel and Holmes Show. Lawrence is in Tirana. He made it there. He sent me a picture of the walking man on the walk signs on the Toronto, on the street signs, like the digital walking man who has flavor and swag. Like the walking guy... like has a vibe. Our walking guy is very defensive here in America and Chicago at large. Like very defensive, like playing it safe. The Toronto walking guy is like, I am on my way.
17: I got purpose.
4: Yes. So Lawrence really enjoys that. He's not here though. I'm here. Tyler Farengol is here. Baby T in the house. That man is Chris Tannehill, looking damn good in a Sox cap. And Ryan McGuffey is my red-haired, affable Ryan of choice today. Sup, man?
17: My man.
4: Is that a Nike flowered swoosh?
17: It is.
4: That is lovely.
17: It is a Nike flowered swoosh.
4: With a basketball in there? What does it represent?
17: My son's hand-me-down.
4: Oh, really?
17: Yeah.
4: It was your son's?
17: My son gets rid of stuff at like an alarming rate.
4: Yeah.
17: And I'm like, dude, I start doing the totals. And I don't like any of it. Like, I'm not taking this a good one. Then I'm like, what are a couple of larges doing in here?
4: Yeah.
17: I'm going to pull those out right away.
4: There
17: that's
4: you
17: gonna,
4: go.
17: I'm being fully transparent with you folks. Like this is a hand-me-down.
4: Hey, man.
17: My kid.
4: Transparent's the best way to be. Then you don't have to remember your lies. You know? you don't got to keep track. On your laptop over there are three stickers. One is the Blues Brothers in front of the Chicago skyline with a Chicago flag motif. Mm. One is the Recap podcast logo, which is where Ryan can be found these days doing incredible content, some of which we will bring you during the course of the show. And what's the other
18: dog one? Killer mentality.
4: That's the mentality we like the most.
17: That's the DePaul Tigers. That's the DePaul Tigers. That's what that other one is.
4: DePaul, folks, not DePaul.
17: W.
4: But DePaul.
17: Yes.
4: And you battled for the Monon Bell?
17: Monon Bell.
4: The Monon Bell.
17: That is correct.
4: Who'd you play against?
17: Wabash.
4: Wabash, DePaul.
17: Yeah, one
4: and
17: of
4: Wabash.
17: Three all-male schools left in this fine country.
4: Wabash?
17: Yes.
4: Wow, I didn't realize.
17: The great Joe Johnson at Obvious Shirts, Wabash College.
4: Really?
17: Hmm.
4: See?
17: I love him so much we don't like each other.
4: It's amazing what you learn. I saw a tweet from Joe that he got to hang out with Theo Epstein.
17: Really cool.
4: Talk with Theo.
17: Yeah.
4: Yeah.
17: That's awesome.
4: Yeah. I mean,
17: Joe's the best, man. Like, we all, like, he's just the best.
4: He's a great dude. Absolutely great dude. He made me a
17: shirt.
4: Except
17: he went to Wabash.
4: I know, but he made me a shirt when I sang the seventh inning stretch, and it made me a shirt, and it says, I'm singing the seventh inning stretch right now. And I wore it when I sang the seventh
17: That's
4: inning
17: stretch. That's fantastic.
4: So the question is, am I ever allowed to wear that again?
17: You need a revision. I sang the seventh inning stretch.
4: Right,
17: Wrigley.
4: Right. Yeah. I need to find yes. some way.
17: Make you a new one.
10: The reality is, hopefully there's going to be an April games. There's going to be March games next year. There's always going to be a need for lackluster seventh inning stretch singers.
4: I'm your guy.
10: Where the score is here for you, Cubs.
4: That's why we're here. We will fulfill all of your lackluster promotional needs. Speaking of which, as I go to my promotions for the day, let's see, anything lackluster? No, all this stuff's really good. Well, tonight the Cubs return from the All-Star break to host the Twins at Wrigley Field. Pre-game coverage begins at 6:30, first pitch at 7:05 in crystal clear FM quality on 104.3 The Score and the Northwestern Medicine Cubs Radio Network. 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That's Tuesday, August 11th with Spiegel and Olms right here on The Score. Be caller 6 to The Score's contest line at 312-540-0670 when you hear this.
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1: 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From the Chicago White Sox, infielder Jim Thome.
2: The Hall of Fame is an amazing place. These last few months have been an absolute whirlwind for a kid that grew up in Peoria, Illinois.
1: Here's Jim Thome.
2: Absolute whirlwind. For a kid that grew up in Peoria, Illinois.
1: Here's Jim Thome, who is now the pride of the Chicago White Sox.

0: Tome from Blackburn, a swing and a high fly ball, deep center field. Running back, Gomez, he's at the track, he's at the wall, gone! Tome lights it up!
1: And the Chicago White Sox are the American League Central champion.
2: My beautiful wife, Andrea. Obviously, this induction into the Hall of Fame is one of the greatest honors of my life.
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2: The best thing, though, that's ever happened to me was the day that you agreed to marry me.
5: It's kind of a lot to wrap our minds around, but we could not be happier. I'll never forget the moment when Landon found out. Just, I knew he wanted to be a White Sox, and he never said that out loud because he didn't want to jinx it.
6: The 34th pick of the 2026 MLB draft, the Chicago White Sox select Landon Tome.
2: Landon James, I never thought I could feel the same way about anyone as I do about your sister. But then you came along overnight, and my heart doubled in size. 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
7: Spiegel and Holmes, afternoons on the Score.
8: I mean, come on! Unbelievable. The great Chris Tannehill with that introduction for our guest, Jim Tome, who joins us right now on the Score Hotline, brought to you by Pottawatomie Casino and Hotel, the Midwest best casino. It's a Spiegel and Holmes show. Lawrence is on vacation. Jim, you're on with me, Matt Spiegel, and him, Ryan McGuffey. Thank you so much for the time today. How are you, sir?
9: What's up, Jim?
10: I'm great, guys. Wow, you definitely, what an introduction. That's pretty special. It's been a great week. You know, we just as a family want to thank everyone for all the great things, all the great words, all the people that have reached out. It's been a little bit surreal and just a really cool week for Landon and everything that's happened. So thank you.
8: We had an opportunity to talk to your wife, Andrea, earlier in the week. I loved having that conversation with her, and there was a snippet of it in there. Okay. But the last thing in that intro was your Hall of Fame speech, addressing your son Landon there in the Hall of Fame speech. That is crazy to think about. All these different moments you've had with him in a baseball context your whole life. You really showed him the baseball lifestyle, didn't you, Jim? A little bit as a player, but a lot of it in development and just all the you took him on a lot of trips and stuff and showed him what a baseball life is all about, didn't you?
10: Yes. He's had the wonderful opportunity to be around spring training. He's got to come to the ballpark in the winter and work out and hitting the tunnels. He's been able to be so fortunate and lucky as I am as well to be in the greatest fraternity there is in the Hall of Fame. So the people that he's met and the incredible gift that I think baseball gives us, right, is the appreciation of all of this. And, you know, and then to be around and be able to coach him, you know, through this journey. And it's just really, really special.
8: Sometimes when you, provide that stuff for your child, you know, they might, I don't know, take it for granted. It doesn't seem like he does. It seems like he has some humility and tries to take the best of it that he can and has obviously worked his butt off too.
10: He has. And I think, you know, first of all, I want to start with Andrea, the wonderful job that she's done as a mom. I think we work together in that regard to, you know, to just kind of teach not only Landon, but Lila as well. They're both wonderful kids. They treat people great. You know, when you walk around the city or you have people like at Nazareth that'll come up and say, you know, your son, you know, did this, or your son, you know, he says hello to the janitors. He says hello to the people, you know, at the front door like that. That is something you talk to them about. But at the end of the day, they're on their journey, right? They're on their process of growing up and being young and trying to find their way. And when you hear this as a parent, you feel proud, you know,

0: you know, in life, there's things that, you know, that's going to happen, that they have to make adjustments in life. But boy, it's just, we're very lucky. Both of our kids are wonderful kids. They're respectful, and they definitely, this is just a really cool time for our family. It's pretty special.
1: Jim, I was at the draft in Philadelphia, and when the 34th pick was on the clock, we all kind of knew. It just felt right that Landon was going to be a White Sox. But I have a teenage son. Spiegs has a teenage son. It's not easy being a parent in today's climate, and your son didn't have to choose baseball. You could have brought him up in the game and let him find his path in whatever it might be. He chose baseball, and you became part of that path. Coaching your son, as you know, not an easy task. Sometimes it's too much. You kept pushing forward and pushing Landon, and he probably pushed you in ways you didn't even know. So the pride and the journey, knowing that you had to navigate it by letting him lead, what did you learn about yourself as a parent and your son?
0: I learned many things. I learned as a dad to love and to be there for them, to listen, you know, to help guide them when they needed guidance. And then the biggest dynamic was then the coaching aspect, is how much do you go, how much do you push, with the knowledge that we've been given, and so fortunate to have been able to play as long as I have, and then understand that I'm his dad first and foremost. And then when they ask questions, when they dive in, then you're open. Now the door opens to be able to teach them little things about the game, and then subtly just kind of let it be and let them have their journey. Let them fail. Let them then to know, okay, they're failing a little bit. How much do I give? And how much? There's many things I knew when he was younger that I was going to have to address on the hitting end that I let go, because, you know, he put the ball in play. He got hits. But as he grew, he got stronger. You know, that's when we kind of dialed into a few of the mechanical little things, not overwhelming, but to be able to just then dial in. And then once you see that, then it was like, okay, the strength is now colliding with the skill set. But the biggest thing I learned in travel ball, in just the whole process as a father, is to, at the end of the day, the game was over, I'm his dad, we're going to go have dinner, we're going to go, you know, and if you want to talk about the game, great. If you don't, we're going to be a family, and, you know, and then just kind of keep moving forward to what you said.
2: Mm. You got a couple of dads in here just kind of nodding and trying to learn from the way you're talking about it. Jim Thome with us on The Score. So when did you teach him some of that stuff, those nuances about power? Was it at the breakfast table? Was it driving around in conversation?
0: It was in the cages at the breakfast table. We've always got MLB Network on. If I seen something that was a teaching moment, I would rewind it. And Andrea and Landon would look at me like, here he goes. You know, like I would point things out, because I think visually they need to see a move that Ohtani, they need to see a move that the guys that you look at and you go, okay, this could be something that he could gain valuable information from. And as these kids do today, because of the resources, because of, you know, just being able to search things, and then they do it. Now all of a sudden they're learning and they're asking questions. And then the cage work, you know, I knew at a certain point, like, okay, you know, I've got to pitch him here. I've got to throw him that would challenge him. So when he's seen this during the season, it would become just reaction, and he would just, hopefully, you never know, if that's going to collide and you're going to be able to accomplish the success. And he was fortunate to be incredibly coachable. And that's the fun of all of this is, you know, is sitting back now, you know, behind and watching.
1: Mm. Any of the 30 teams could have picked Landon and you would have felt the same pride that day when the pick came across. But the fact that the White Sox are the team, you've had a lot of pinch me moments in your career and your life. Certainly you've talked about them and addressed them a lot along the way in your own journey. But when the White Sox were the team that selected Landon, what was the impact of that organization taking him?
0: I mean, you know, first of all, you have to earn it, you know, like to be picked where he was, you know, he did the work. He went out, you know, like you can guide him, but to have the White Sox pick him, you know, it was special. It's a special moment because it's his hometown, right? Like, you know, I remember growing up in Peoria and I didn't know a lot about the draft, but I remember watching the Cubs on WGN and being a fan. You know, Landon gets to live right now every kid's dream of, you know, your hometown team that you've loved. And it is special. You know, I'm in Charlotte right now for our draft camp and to watch these kids, you know, but then to look out and your son is in a White Sox, in a White Sox uniform.
1: Yeah, it's hard to comprehend.
0: I'm telling you, like I've had some great moments. I have to, you know, there's been a few times I got to go off to the side and, you know, I'm getting a little emotional. It's pretty great.
2: Wow. So you're at the draft camp. All the players are there. And does he look like he fits in? Does he deserve to be there, Jim?
0: He does. He does. He's, you know what? He's been taking ground balls, you know, up the middle with Rock. And, you know, like it is a really cool thing that's going on. And we've got some players, our scouting staff, you know, they've done a wonderful job, boots on the ground. That's another part of my job that I've absolutely loved is the draft process and going and seeing amateur kids, seeing, you know, the development. But the best part of this job for many things is to go out, watch the players, give information, you know, and then watch it come to fruition. But the biggest thing is to watch these kids, you know, live their dreams. That's the best part. And then right now to watch out and to watch what we're doing as a big league club is just so incredible for our city.
2: We want to talk to you about the big league club, and they're awesome. But this is too cool to think about you watching Landon and Rock Chulowski. Have they turned a double play together? I know they're both shortstops.
0: They have. They've been doing some feet. They do. You know, obviously they're doing their infield work, and you know, today I was up there. And, you know, Rock is flipping to Landon. Landon's flipping. And it's like, you know, you talk about a moment as a father. I mean, I've been, look, guys, I've been blessed in many wonderful things in my career. And to watch this for 2 days, I got to tell you, it is the most special thing. And you guys know this, having kids, to watch your kids enjoy what they're doing and love this. It is a I don't think you can, it gets any better right now.
2: Rock is a pretty amazing young man, and they've got a really good relationship, don't they, Jim?
0: When we were going through our recruiting process, you know, when we went to UCLA, he met Rock, and I've watched where this is the thing about Rock. Rock's makeup is off the charts good. He's a wonderful kid. Let's first start by saying he is a wonderful, really talented player that earned what he got. And then you add what his makeup is and what he's going to bring when he gets to Chicago and what we have going on. He fits perfectly right now to the culture that our organization is trying to build. And, you know, I see it. You know, when you're around the game a long time, you can watch and get this kind of inner feel of how someone is. Brock checks that box every day.
1: Yeah, that was my big takeaway talking to him on Saturday. It was that, okay, within like three questions, I understood why he was the pick at the right time. We can evaluate 5-10 years from now, but in the moment with where you mentioned the organization is right now and what they need and the college atmosphere that he referred to that the White Sox have going on, he just seemed to have checked every box, you know, from somebody who wasn't obviously a part of those meetings. When you look at that club, and you've been around, Jim, I mean, you've been around great teams. You've been around teams that were supposed to be great and weren't, and teams that weren't supposed to be much and were. And this team, I was in Philadelphia all week. It was the talk of Philadelphia. I don't care if you're talking to media scribes. I don't care if you're talking to players, Hall of Famers, Freddie Freeman. People were raving about the play of the White Sox, about playing in Chicago. I can't tell you how many players mentioned that atmosphere is real. It's legit. So now we're post-draft, and the big thing we're going to hear about the next couple of weeks is trade deadline. How do you navigate a club that has a lot going for itself, tied for a division lead, and knowing that the postseason is actually realistic, and then knowing that you have that entire farm system and what you're trying to build, how do you navigate trying to thread the needle of winning a division without compromising your future?
0: Yeah, I think first of all, you know, we're all excited as our city is. I think, you know, you understand the daily process, right? Like there's good days, there's bad days. I think the thing with our club is they've been able to adapt quickly and win games, late in games, the way we've played the small ball, the way our guys now with the opportunity to hit the ball out of the park and create runs. I think our pitching staff has done a wonderful job. How you navigate it in the years I was in Cleveland, and I was fortunate to be on some really, really good teams. You every day you prepare, you do, you don't overthink it. You know, we want everybody to stay healthy. We want them to just continue to do what they're doing, and then just let it be. This has been so wonderful being around Chicago, and the joy and the excitement that's happening is just incredible. And you know, you don't want to overthink it. You just want to let this play out. And I really, it's been so exciting to see the process and how these kids have developed. And when they've gotten here, they've really, you know, they've held their own. And, you know, most have actually stepped up beyond, you know, like when they get here, their performance has been so great that we're just really excited about what's going on.
2: We've thought a lot about your Cleveland teams in the 90s that you were on, Jim, won 4 straight divisions, 5 out of 6. And it felt like all these great young players got there at the same time. Feels a little similar, frankly. Like, and yeah, maybe it's because we're of an age, I'm of an age where I think about that team a lot in that regard, no, you know? But like, do you see a little similarity in terms of a lot of people showing up at the same time, ready to go?
0: I do. I see kids in the system developing. I see guys that we've brought in, you know, like the process and, you know, the excitement. Look, think about it. We've got guys right now in our lineup, similar to what we had in Cleveland, that can get a 2-3 run homer. You know, we've got guys that bunt. We got guys, and I credit Will. Like, Will has done a wonderful job in how he's maneuvered our club along with our coaching staff and put these guys in position, the guys that come off the bench. Like, he's maneuvered that extremely well. And it's, you know, look, this is real. Like, this is now, we're into the second half. And, you know we got a long, you know, way to go here, but how fun to watch all of this. And I've always said this, when you have two good teams in Chicago and that are playing well, and I've been a part of it when I was here, Like, it's fun for our city. Our city loves this, and they deserve this. So it's really, really exciting.
1: Yeah, I'm just moved by this whole interview with you because it just feels like three dads talking. So I love the dad in you that's gotten to experience the last week, and just you've been such a great joy for the city of Chicago yourself. So to have that with your son now is pretty special.
2: Hey Guff, he caught a first pitch from his son.
1: No, I'm having all these warm fuzzies, like thinking about like growing up and like my own kids, my dad. Like, that's what this is. That's why baseball's a beautiful game. It's the hand-me-down. You don't have any dog. Like, you don't have a decision. This is what, here's your first glove and put on this team and wear it with me. And you have this great and special relationship with Jerry Reinsdorf, who's basically Landon's grandfather. And so I would imagine that moment to share with Jerry has to be unique as well, to share in that and knowing that he wants to win and how he's looking at the excitement of this team. What's Jerry's reaction been to the season and just that moment that you had after you were able to share it with your family, with your wife and daughter and son, and then to share it with Jerry?
0: Well, to watch Jerry when he first seen Landon when we were at the ballpark was incredible. I mean, my relationship with Jerry, it is so special. I mean, this guy he deserves everything that I think is happening right now. This everything I believe does happen for a reason. You know, he's treated so many people in this organization with respect, with kindness. You know, how he's just gone along all these years and respected everyone that's worked for him. And then in return, we would love to continue right now what's happening and just let this play itself out, you know, without getting ahead of ourselves and just watch Jerry enjoy every moment, whatever comes our way this year. And I think it's so deserving because, you know, he's a wonderful man, what he's done for so many people. I see it behind the scenes. And it's just really, really fun and special in so many ways.
2: Hey, Jim, just a pleasure to talk to you. We really appreciate it. And it feels, I think a lot of us have felt like we're a little part of the family this week. And
0: thank you.
2: And on this show, to be able to talk to Andrea earlier in the week and now to talk to you, it is just really special. So thanks for letting us in.
1: Thank you very much.
2: Thanks.
1: Congratulations.
0: Guys, it's been a joy. Thank you.
2: It's Jim Thome right there.
1: I'm going to go get a box of Kleenex and take a 10-minute breather. No,
2: Tanny texted me earlier, said somebody was cutting onions in his production room as he was watching young Landon Thome listening to his dad talk about him at the Hall of Fame speech, huh?
1: Yeah.
2: I mean, just the visuals of top.
1: But how about playing that, like, thinking about when that was said and playing that forward these years later after a week that he just had with his son? The fact that I didn't think it could get any bigger than Lila. You're here. My heart doubled. It's bigger than any home run I've ever hit. And then the Chicago White Sox take you 34th overall.
2: Yeah.
1: I mean him getting choked up, I was literally looking at you like...
2: I know.
1: My eyes were getting a little... Because I'm thinking of the man walking right now in foul territory looking out in Charlotte and just seeing his son like, pinch me, man.
2: Dude.
1: Like, what is going on?
2: I texted my son during the interview. I couldn't help myself. I'm like, you know what? Guff's got this. I'm going to check in with the Roobster. He's going to work hit and run on Sunday. He won't be happy about it.
1: No, this is just this has turned into I love you, man. That's the next, if you got 3 hours in you, folks, leading into Cubs baseball today, this is a 3-hour rendition of I love you, man.
2: So this text is kind of classic. It's very score. Am I missing something? The White Sox are 50-45. You guys are talking like they're 70-25. Jerry doesn't deserve anything. Oh, hey, Mr. Podcast, be careful.
1: P.
2: Yeah.
1: Uh-huh. So much for the warm and fuzzies.
2: What you're missing...
1: Kangaroo court, Ryan.
2: What you're missing, if we go small scale, what you're missing is that the team's really good, and it's sooner than expected, and that's really fun. But the what you're really missing is that's about those guys' relationship over decades.
1: Yeah.
2: And the human relationship, it's much bigger and faster than this year or any of the years. And frankly, it's a difficult thing to navigate for a lot of people because people have been angry at Jerry for a long time.
1: And fine, you can separate the two.
2: Right.
1: Okay? And this was about Jim saying everyone is acknowledging what's going on here on the South Side.
2: Yeah.
1: And clearly it's special. And Jerry likes it too.
2: Yes.
1: And it's not about like they're going to try to keep it all bottled up for as long as possible.
2: Folks,
1: that tells me they're in.
2: Keep listening because you don't know what Ryan McGuffey's going to say next. You just don't know where it's going to go. Corey Provis joins us to talk Cubs, Twins, White Sox, and 10-year reunions and more. That's next here on The Score.
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11: To left and playable. Austin Martin makes the catch on a knee, and the Twins win the ball game 4-2. Take the series in Twins territory. Your boys of summer hit the All-Star break as a contender.
12: There's that voice that everybody loves here, and Corey Provis will be back with everyone tomorrow night and for the rest of the season. This is only a one series a year kind of thing for the broadcast, so for those of you who aren't loving it, you've got 159 of the regular broadcast. For those of you who are, we'll have to wait till next year if they let us do this again.
13: I'm even when you. Corey's away, we still have to hear his voice, though. It's just the worst.
14: Oh, man. I'm not going along with that. Yeah, I miss you, Corey.
13: We miss him. We never wished Corey a happy birthday on Twins TV.
14: We did not yesterday, last 2 days. No, we did not.
13: We managed to wish Dan Gladden a happy birthday, but we overlooked our leader, our dad, as Trevor would say.
14: He looks more like a brother now with his new hair.
13: He does, yeah.
14: He looks a lot like he literally looked like he...
13: Yeah. I don't know if you saw this, Denard, but you're not allowed to talk right now.
14: He looks great. That's why I'm trying to give him a compliment.
13: Here, hold on,
14: he
13: looks great. All right, now
12: we are
13: ahead.
12: Stacking up the compliments today.
14: He looks great, man. I'm happy for him.
8: Spiegel and Holmes. Afternoons on the Score.
15: Oh, my goodness. My goodness. Welcome back into the Spiegel and Holmes Show. It's Matt Spiegel and Ryan McGuffey here with you today. And the subject of that conversation is Corey Provis, the television voice of the Minnesota Twins, the one-time radio pre- and post-man for the Chicago Cubs here on WGN, and a guy we can talk to about a lot of things. He joins us right now on the Pottawatomie Casino Hotline, brought to you by Pottawatomie Casino and Hotel, the Midwest Best Casino. Corey, so our producer, Chris Tannehill, went to go grab a highlight of you, and he ended up on an all-analyst broadcast on on the TV broadcast, and that's Glenn Perkins and Denard Span just giving it to you. My goodness.
16: Yeah,
15: that means it's good. Good to be loved. I mean, that means it's good relationships if you guys can give each other the business like that, I suppose.
16: You know, I had not heard that. I was off last week, and yeah, for the second straight year, we had an all-analyst show and all-analyst series, and it was four former teammates, Justin Morneau, Trevor Plouffe, Glenn Perkins, and Denard Span, and four guys that played together, great friends. And so it was just a different look at it, and I didn't know that they were that bored that they ended up meeting the show sometime by talking about me in my absence. But nice to be thought of, and again, to be loved.
15: Well, I'm sure that they realized how much they needed you. You know, you have a very important role as the play-by-play man, and you do it awfully well. Welcome back to, you know, does it feel like your hometown? Guy who grew up in Highland Park and broadcast for the Cubs for a long time. What does it feel like to come back here?
16: It's always special, and I came here last fall. My son is 13, and my kids were both born in Minneapolis, and we've been there now 15 years. But I'd never taken my son to Wrigley Field. And so we came to a playoff game last year against Milwaukee. The Cubs won, and I wanted him to see it in all of its glory and for him to sing the song and to see the flag and just to see the stretch. And we had just a great, great time, just a great father-son memorable moment and night we'll never forget. Yeah, and I, you know, coming back here, I'm at the park right now and just seeing the ivy, and a lot of memories come back from not just, you know, my time working here and working with Pat and working with, you know, the great Ron Santo, but also thinking about my dad who passed away 3 years ago, and he raised me to be a Cub fan. And so I grew up a Cub fan because of him, because his dad raised him to be a Cub fan. So yeah, so coming back, you know, we come back to Chicago all the time to see family, see friends, of course play the White Sox, but you know, every other year getting a chance to come back to the place that where I became a fan and grew a love for this game, it was at this ballpark. For me, I was 6 years old back in 1984 is when I first fell in love with the game and fell in love with the Cubs. It was that 84 memorable season.
17: Corey, great to talk to you. For those, and yourself included, we just talked to Jim Thome, made him cry, talking father-son moments. Your father-son reflections getting me choked up. This is three more hours of I love you, man. I wish we were leading into Father's Day weekend, because this stuff is like, it's making me and Spiegs just like all warm and fuzzy. So glad you're back in Chicago. Glad you had that moment with your son thinking about your dad, because it's, we talked about the game that's kind of forced into your hands when you're a kid. You don't really have a say in it. You're handed a glove and you sit with your dad in front of a TV and say, this is who we're cheering for, son. So thanks for sharing that, because we just had it a little bit with Jim Thome. I'm fascinated by the Minnesota Twins. I really am, because we all thought this was rebuild city, right? And here we are turning into the second half. They're tied for the wild card right now in the American League. I was at the All-Star game. I got a chance to talk to Derek Shelton, got a chance to talk to Joe Ryan. You know, whether or not anyone has moved, I think they dumped, 10 guys last year at the deadline? Like, this felt like a rebuild, yet we're staring at the next couple of weeks with the Twins, at the Cubs, at the Guardians, home against the Athletics and Royals, and then at Seattle leading up to the deadline. How important is this stretch? Is it as important for the Twins as any team in baseball? Do you feel one way or the other right now as they sit in a wild card?
16: So I think these first seven games are massive, because the Twins, Ryan, were in this exact same spot last year. They were two games under 500 at the All-Star break last year, and they opened the second half with series in Colorado and at Dodger Stadium. and they laid an ultimate egg. They became the first team to lose a series to the Rockies at Coors Field all season, and it happened the first series out of the All-Star break. Then they split the first two games at Dodger Stadium, had a late lead, could not hang on. Freddie Freeman walk-off single. They lose that game. They go 2-4. Then they come home and play uninspired baseball against Washington, against the Red Sox. And before you know it, 40% of the roster is gone. So I think it's a great quote that I learned from Paul Molitor when he was not just playing, but when he was managing the Twins, and I was doing the radio show with him every day, the one-on-one, and he gave me the best piece of advice I've received in my life. And to me, this is applicable not just in sports and broadcasting, to parenting, whatever you do with your life. You know, Paul has this great line, it's okay to turn the page, but don't forget what you read. And I think that's so true. So I think about these first seven games for the Twins here in 2026 to begin the second half. There are so many similarities with how the second half began from 2025. Don't forget what you read. Don't lay an egg. If this team wants to hang on to Ryan Jeffers, they want to hang on to Joe Ryan, they just can't fall apart here these next seven games.
15: Man, it's good stuff. Love that quote. Joe Ryan, sometimes you look at the numbers and you're like, I don't really see it. And then you watch him and you're like, oh, I see it. And right, don't you feel that way about Joe?
17: Yeah. He shoved against the White Sox into the eighth inning and hung a ball that didn't spin.
15: Oh,
17: I talked to him about that to Mune, and he still wants it back, he said. But that dude, like, the bigger the moment, the better he is, it seems like.
15: Yeah, it's like, that's the question. I don't know if he's going to get dealt, Corey, and obviously you don't either. But if he does, is that a game one starter for somebody's playoff team if he does get dealt?
16: Depending, I mean, it all depends on where he goes. Do I think he starts in front of, like, Cam Schlittler? No. I mean, I think it all depends on where he goes. I know he's a frontline guy.
17: Either side of Chicago?
15: Yeah.
17: Either side of Chicago.
15: He might start in front of both Matthew Boyd and Sean Burke. You know what I mean?
16: Yeah, with the Cubs pitching situation right now, yeah, I would think he would certainly be, you know, game one, 100%, with where the Cubs are at right now with their injuries. That's all fair. But, you know, the Twins were in this same situation in 2021. Jose Berríos, and traded him. He had a year and a half of team control left, and they got Austin Martin back and Semien Woods-Richardson. Woods Richardson is now in the minor leagues with Toronto. Austin Martin kind of had a good second half after he came up last year, had a really good April, and he's really kind of fallen off here. So they're going to have to hit a home run. I mean, the White Sox success, I think a lot of it can be traced, but they killed it with some great trades. They really have. I mean, they've really done well with trades in recent years. It set them up for this great window of contention right now that they're in. That if they're going to do it, it's not going to be a popular move because the Twins don't have a frontline guy. You know, Pablo Lopez is out all season with Tommy John surgery. He's under team control for 2027. You trade Joe, you're going into a three-game series with the White Sox, and you're still hanging in there. Who are you lining up in game one? Who are you lining up against Davis Martin in game one? You're not going to have that. You know, even if the Tigers hang out at Tarek Skubal, who are you lining up in game one of that in the pivotal series here when you get to August, September? So it's a fair question. And again, I think a lot of these conversations and the direction that they go is going to hang heavily on these first seven games to me coming out of the break.
15: Corey Provis is with us here on The Score. You're right about those trades. I mean, to trade Garrett Crochet and end up with right now three everyday starters on a team.
17: Impactful
15: everyday starters on a team fighting for a division in 2 years after the deal is remarkable. What do you see when you look at these White Sox in terms of a caliber of team right now?
16: I think, to me, the success story was the all-star and the guy that homered the other night, Miguel Vargas. Because when that trade happened with the Dodgers, you're like, what do they get from this guy? I mean, yes, they're batting him leadoff. His on-base percentage stinks. I mean, so what did they miss here? I mean, this looked like a terrible trade, right, at those first few months. And then to his credit, when I saw the guy for the first time, he looked like a different dude. And then you talk with Len and you talk with, you know, John and all these guys, Stoney and everybody. And DJ, he's got a new stance. And he's figured some things out. He doesn't have to be the savior on this team. He's got plenty of support, and he fits right in. And he's a power hitter, playing some third, playing some first, and he's a deserved first-time All-Star. So You can talk about even the Reese, you know, you mentioned Crochet and all that, but man, you know what they did with Kopech a couple of years ago. Now that has been very profitable for them. So they've done well. I mean, give them credit. That offense is legit.
17: Cubs back at home opening a series with the Minnesota Twins, which is unique. But we're talking a little bit about White Sox, too, because Corey Provis has seen now both sides of town. I think the thing that stands out for me other than Vargas is the fact that the White Sox, look, they have three players, position players with 20 home runs. They're the only team in baseball with that. They have as legit and as impactful as a middle of the order as any team in baseball. And yes, I said that. I know there's the Ohtanis and the Judges when healthy, but when you get that kind of production in the middle of your lineup, it allows you to have the Antonacci's and the Maidros. When you look at the lineup, the pitching aside, Corey, here, because we know that there's probably a hole or two there, do you think the White Sox lineup can compete in October?
16: I do, because they didn't fall apart without Murakami. And he was gone for, what, 5-6 weeks?
17: 35 games.
15: 35 games, yeah.
16: So 35 games, and they didn't fall apart. I mean, I thought, geez, they lose him. You know, how is this team going to stay afloat offensively? And all the guys you mentioned, Ryan, they did their part and then some. I think that this lineup, it's a great lineup. And I think they, especially at home, their home and road splits, you know, at the time, last time I saw them, were pretty telling. But they're getting great crowds. The energy there is noticeable. It has a different feel. When you walk in there, it's going to be hard to win games 2-0, 3-2. You're going to have to slug. You're going to have to score. And, you know, that's been the Twins' story this season, that at the All-Star break, I didn't have it on my bingo card that the Minnesota Twins would be leading the American League in runs.
17: No.
16: At the All-Star break?
17: No.
16: No way did I see that happening. But, yeah, 97 games in, the Twins have the number one run-producing offense in the American League. It's been a welcome surprise.
15: I'm smiling thinking about Corey Provis and his son at a Cubs-Brewers playoff game last October. Was it the 4-3 game, Game 3, or the 6-0 game, Game 4?
16: It was Game... I should remember that.
15: That's all right.
16: I think it was the 4-3 game.
15: Okay, well, it wasn't. Ian Happ homered off Peralta in the fourth game. If that rings a bell, so
16: yeah,
15: maybe it wasn't.
16: I thought, because I think Milwaukee scored early.
15: Yeah.
16: In that game, and so I think they maybe scored a run in the first inning or second inning. So I don't think it was a shutout. I think it was the 4-3 game.
15: All right, but either way, that atmosphere was unbelievable. You know what's the best Wrigley atmosphere that you remember from your time broadcasting? Because broadcasting for the Cubs over at GN, because those two games last year were unbelievable and convinced them as an organization to go pay Alex Bregman, to go make the trade for Cabrera, regardless of how those things have worked out. It convinced them to go for it further.
16: Yeah. I mean, I think back to Cubs Sox, Aramis had the game-winning swing. I think he also did so against Milwaukee, Aramis Ramirez, yep. Memory serves, Jason Marquis. Get a big home run. Those were good teams. That was the, you know, the Derek Lee, the Zambranos, the, you know, Ryan Terrio, you know, Alfonso Soriano, when he first met, you know, Mike Fontenot in New York at Ben Shea Stadium, he thought he was a bat boy. He didn't realize he was a part of his team. He had no idea that Mike Fontenot was actually his teammate at the time, which was a riot. So that, you know, Ryan Dempster and Kerry Wood and just really good teams. I was here for the Michael Barrett, Carlos Zambrano fight. That was odd in 2007. I was on the job for like a month, and that happened. That was unique. There was just a lot happening, and I loved it. Just really good teams. And the time I had with Lou Piniella, and, you know, Ronnie would tape the pregame show with Lou every single day, and it was just the three of us, and they'd be in there for a half hour. The show would take maybe 5 minutes, but they would just talk, and I would just listen. Gosh. And my job was to hit record on the mic and hold Ronnie's phone. And when the Toby Keith, I want to talk about me, want to talk about, that was Ronnie's ringtone. And so I had to just silence his phone when that would start going off, when he's talking to Lou Piniella every day. It was just, you know, great, great memories. And, you know, thinking about number 10 a lot, just kind of walking into the ballpark today. Just, you know, I wouldn't be here without him. It's that simple.
15: Wow, that's beautiful. And it should be a heady weekend. All those 2016 guys are hanging around. I don't know if you saw anybody yet, but they'll all be there all weekend long, especially tomorrow. That should be pretty special.
16: Yeah, it's great. It's going to be a fun weekend. I'm glad the air quality is better than what it was, and we've had the same issue back in Minnesota, so I'm glad to see that it's improving.
17: Corey, no issues with the game, right, tonight? We look okay with the air quality? Just out of
16: I'm looking out. I'm seeing some early BP. Seeing some guys in the outfield. So,
17: good sign.
16: You know, it looks like they're prepping to play.
17: Great.
15: It's good. And there's no Santo hairpiece left around over there, right?
17: Oh!
15: I think they're all gone.
16: Yeah, so I did hair restoration to get back to that clip. I did hair. It's my own hair. It's not like, you know, the famous Ronnie at Shea Stadium and the heating lamp and his hairpiece lights on fire, and then, you know, Pat and Andy Mazur trying to put it out, and the way that Pat tells the story that who was pitching that night for the Mets but Al Leiter.
17: Oh my God.
16: Great tie-ins to get to that night at Shea Stadium. And plus, Ronnie hated New York, all going back to 69. So if it's going to happen anywhere, of course it happened against the Mets at Shea Stadium.
15: Well, good for you with the follicles, and I'm sure you look lovely, Corey.
16: I like it.
15: Good.
16: It's my own hair.
15: Yeah, good for you.
16: Natural juices and berries, too.
17: Love it.
15: Corey, thanks, man. Enjoy your weekend
17: here.
15: Appreciate you.
16: All right, guys. Really enjoyed it. Good talking to you.
15: You got it. That's Corey Provis, Highland Park's own.
17: It's pretty awesome.
15: It's pretty good baseball life for that guy right there.
17: How about that? How about that for coming up through the league? You get Ron Santo.
15: And Lou Piniella.
17: And Lou Piniella.
15: You're hanging out in that
17: 2000.
15: Room.
17: There's a lot of, like, I watched, we had Lou Piniella and Ozzie Guillen in this town at the same time.
15: That was those were the biggest stars in town at the time. Remember, they did some commercials together. Was it Subway? Would Tanner, do you remember Lou and Ozzie? What commercials did they do together?
18: Well, there was I'm a North Side guy. I'm a South Side guy. But I don't remember what was that, Wendy's or
15: Subway?
18: I think Subway. Yeah,
17: mm-hmm. Very forced lines out of both, which was great
15: because
17: they were both, you know, loose. Where do you need me?
15: I was out there.
17: I've won over 1,800 games. I'm not a damn dummy.
18: Quickly pair margarita.
17: What has Steve Stone done?
18: You seen the damn game?
15: What has he done? Oh, I forgot.
17: When's
15: about
17: the last
15: that?
17: Time he put? On a
15: Stoney had the gall to criticize Piniella.
17: It was so good. And the way they're ridiculous, in reporting things.
15: God, I remember, I think it was my first year working with Mac. And was it 09? Was that when Piniella was here? And he was like,
17: yeah, he was here in 09.
19: What the hell do you think isn't working? You see the damn game.
17: I got a reliever throwing 40-foot curveballs. Talking about Will Omen.
15: We were all looking for Starlin Castro. Maybe it was a couple years later, but like we were all looking for Starlin Castro. And we remember that they asked Lou about it. He's like, I saw him. I was back there on a cart out on field 4. Field 4. And I said, look at that kid. He looks pretty good.
17: Oh, my God. What was the guy? Waving Wendell? Wendell Kim?
15: Wendell Kim.
17: They went to Cleveland and Cincinnati one series, right? They were like halfway to Cleveland, and they were like, you're supposed to be going to Cincinnati. They decided to drive.
15: Oh, Dempster. Yeah. Dempster tells my favorite Lou story. I always think of it like, you know, oh, God. Oh, yeah.
18: Is it Cincinnati?
15: No, but like the story that he tells, I should have asked him yesterday, was that like,
20: I'm a North Side guy. No, I can tell. These I ain't driving no South Side cell.
17: Wow.
15: What was it? It was Chevy.
17: Wow.
15: That's what it was. Unbelievable. But so Lou, in like the seventh inning, he turns around, he says to Larry Rothschild, he says, hey, get Wirtz up.
17: Hey,
15: get Michael Wirtz up. And Larry goes, Lou, we traded him yesterday. and Lou goes, well, get someone else up then.
18: I love the one Demp tells where Demp's out there on the mound. They're in Cincinnati. Montgomery Inn's the place known for their ribs in Cincinnati, and they've got a post-game spread ready.
15: Yeah.
18: And Dempster's out there walking people. Lou comes out. What the hell are you doing? We got Montgomery Inn back in the clubhouse. Let's get this thing over with.
15: Let's go. Let's get this thing over with. But just, I always say, like, well, get someone else up there. Like, it's not my fault we traded Wirtz.
17: He belongs in any one of the 80s baseball comedies.
15: Oh, Piniella. He does.
17: You know, like,
15: they're based on him.
17: I know. All of them.
15: Yeah. Who's the major league guy? I mean, it's Lou Brown.
17: Oh, yeah.
15: Right? Lou Brown.
17: I got a guy on the other line about some white walls.
15: That's Piniella. Oh, my God. Ryan McGuffey is here, along with me, Matt Spiegel. Let's come back. And let's discuss a couple other sports here in town over the next couple of segments. We're going to get back to Guff Does Philly at 4 o'clock. And I got a lovable reunion recap for you because I was there last night at Chicago Theater. There's a ton of great stuff we got to get to. But my question is, what if the guy who's not supposed to miss has missed?
17: Mm.
15: What How should we feel about that? Let's discuss next on The Score.
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2: Hey, what's up, flies? 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
3: Dana Carvey.
2: Look, I know we never actually left, but I'll just say it.
4: Recently, our company softball team lost a big game by one run. Then Dale tried to console us with the quote, winning isn't everything. Dale's a loser. I play to win.

0: teams.
1: Right.
0: You know, he's not going to miss in the draft. It's just not something that he did over that period of time we were together. And I think if you look at the importance of just talent acquisition and player development, those are his two greatest strengths. So I think you're going to see somebody really flourish there.
2: With the 15th pick in the 2026 NBA draft, the Chicago Bulls select Dalen Swain from the University of Texas.
3: Having trouble kind of squaring the circle on those things. David Griffin, the longtime NBA front office type who has worked with Bryson Graham and worked with a lot of people, a lot of different organizations, said that at the beginning of that bump, what you heard with Mully and which was that he's not going to miss. Bryson Graham's not going to miss. And you look at his history, you know, who he was part of drafting in New Orleans and then Atlanta for the 1 year and kind of the fines that he's had. He's just not going to miss. And, you know, look, Caleb Wilson looks like a terrific pick. And you could argue he was just the fourth of the four that fell to them in a draft that falls off greatly after four. But I'm a little concerned about Dalen Swain, the number 15 pick in the draft, the second of their two first-round picks. It is the Spiegel and Holm Show. It's Spiegs and Ryan McGuffey. What if the guy who's not supposed to miss already missed?
4: What if the guy at four is just a superstar?
3: I mean, if the guy at four is a superstar, that's what people are going to remember, obviously. And it's going to last a lot longer. But this is supposed to be a two draft pick year where your new guy comes in and jump starts your rebuild greatly with both players, like puts both players in there. And I find myself worried about Dalen Swain as I not just see the numbers, but then watch some of the highlights and then hear some of the stuff that I've heard. Can I share this with you? This comes to me.
4: Please.
3: It comes to me from a guy who knows a guy.
4: Ooh, I love those guys.
3: So, you know, I got a guy.
4: Important to have one.
3: Right at this point in our careers,
4: yeah,
3: we have guys. I remember when Terry Bors and Dan Bernstein in this same time slot always used to talk about their guys, that they had guys. And there were times, Tanny, there were times I doubted whether they actually had guys.
5: Of course. You're always skeptical. Yeah,
3: yeah. I'd walk around these hallways going like, I don't know if they really have guys.
5: But sometimes it would be like, you know, years after the fact when it was already said and done that, you know, such and such player wasn't going to pan out.
3: Yeah.
5: Like, oh, yeah, my guy had that a long time ago.
3: Well, yeah, the retroactive my guy had that without sharing it is something. But it was in the moment like I was talking. So what did your guy say? Well, I'll tell you what my guy said. That when it really blew up is that one day Bernstein said, I have a guy at NASA. He told me he had a NASA guy, and I lost it. Because I'm like, you do not have a guy at NASA. You
4: no.
3: don't. And then I actually had a friend whose wife worked at NASA.
4: So yeah, confirmed. You had a guy at NASA.
3: I had a NASA woman. I really did.
4: You had a gal.
3: Yeah, I had a NASA gal.
5: You just had lack of guy insecurities is what it was. Let's call it what it was.
3: I did. It's true.
4: Not so much anymore, though.
3: Not anymore.
4: Plenty of guy.
3: Had guys. So my guy who's got a guy at the Bulls shares this with me. The quote from somebody inside the Bulls organization. Quote, everybody loves Caleb Wilson, but I think we made a huge mistake in drafting Swain.
4: Mm.
3: He's not athletic. He can't compete in the summer league. Doesn't have any shot yet either. I think drafting him was a huge mistake. The Wilson pick was easy. Whichever guy fell to you, you'd take. You had to get 15 right, and you didn't. End of quote. Concerning.
4: Concerning. I don't know the stats. It's definitely concerning. My guy, Joe Colley, put a new Bulls recap podcast out this morning.
3: Hmm.
4: And obviously talks about Caleb Wilson being that dude, but the struggles of Dalen Swain are real. But he says there's a glimmer of hope in there for some improvement, unlike Noah Esenge, who has looked even worse and looks like maybe even a worse pick from the old regime. So back to 15.
3: Yeah, so what Cowley says...
4: There's a window.
3: And he wrote it. He wrote it in the Sun-Times. I think this is today, or it's a couple days ago.
4: Yeah.
3: He wrote that the Bulls are not concerned, and Tiago Splitter says that Dalen Swain is overthinking a little bit too much. Shoot when you're open. We're going to watch film with him again, try to get him to play a little bit more loose and make good decisions.
4: And let me... I don't know. This is speculative here, but with all of the attention on Caleb Wilson, and rightfully so,

0: with what he did in the summer league. Mm-hmm. Is there Dalen Swaim's like, oh, what about me? I don't know if like there's this
1: sort of mental block there in
0: like
1: terms
0: the spotlight
1: of,
0: is so great on him that it's like, what about me?
1: That's not a good sign.
0: Not a great sign at all. And then you go back and look at mock drafts, which I did knowing that we were going to talk about this. Most mock drafts had Swain starting around 17 and falling into those early to mid 20s. But then you look at grades afterwards. Yahoo Sports gave the pick an A+. I don't know if I'm going to fall in a much level of a concern after a week in the summer. Mm-hmm. I'm not. Talk to me in training camp, and if these problems continue to persist, he definitely, I'll say this about him, it very much clearly seems like he's more of a project than a certainty.
1: I think he very much seems like a project. Now, granted, it's summer league, and they wanted him to like run point a little bit and just kind of throw himself
0: out there.
1: And immerse. But summer league it's definitely got a rec league feel to it. Mm-hmm. Like if you can ball, then you'll show up. And right. There are a couple of guys who got drafted after him who have shown up. Cameron Carr is the one that gets talked about a lot in this regard. And he went number 24. And Cam Carr so far has had some moments. He put up 26 points in the California Summer League, and in the Vegas debut, he put up 18. LeBaron Filon at number 22, the kid out of Alabama, looks like a real scorer, averaged 21 points out there, and also had 13 assists. And we've seen that guy play with a lot of confidence and bravado, and he was doing so as well. So we'll sort of pay attention to those guys. But I agree with your first point, which is that if Caleb Wilson is the stud that he appears to be, then people aren't going to talk about this too much.
0: They might, depending on what follows in the year plus after in the draft and development. Mm-hmm. So if you're failing to develop, I mean, if he's a star, but you're still missing this one hole and you could have taken it at 15, it might be a talk. I think about this is, I don't like comping sports very much, but I think about what the Niners did all the time. I think all the time about, man, they don't receive any flack for Trey Lance. None.
1: It's amazing. They were right
0: about
1: that.
0: Because they got Brock Purdy.
1: But that was a top five pick.
0: Three, I believe, overall.
1: Number three, yeah.
0: Zero. Could you imagine in this
1: Shanahan.
0: Show?
1: Shanahan, look how smart I am.
0: Shanahan Lynch, right?
1: Like, yeah.
0: So they, zero talk.
1: How about the, wasn't Solomon.
0: Number two.
1: Solomon.
0: Or number three. That's
1: Thomas.
0: That's who the Bears flip, right?
1: Right.
0: But I'm looking more at the miss of a quarterback. If that happened in this town, oh my God, we've been talking about it for 15 years.
1: Right.
0: But not there, because what did they get right? Mr. Irrelevant was Brock Purdy. And so that's...
1: Yeah, you can cover up.
0: Can you cover up? Mm-hmm. Can you cover up a miss? And you asked the original question, what if the guy who never misses, misses?
1: That's the thing. It's like, I was thrilled. Like, getting four was awesome. You know, in the draft, but I was like, oh man, we got this guy who doesn't miss and he's got real good eyes. Like, if we end up with 9 and 15, right? Or 12
0: more
1: and 17.
0: Uncertainty. Yeah.
1: I was like, all right, that's okay. It's a good draft.
0: But what if it's still okay? Also, keep in mind, and I'm not, it's hard to not compare, front offices or regimes, but like this time in the first few months of AK, it was like, well, look at what he did. Look at where he found Jokic.
1: Yeah.
0: And as we found out, he really wasn't the sole proprietor of finding that said man.
1: Texters are not panicking and talking about how it speaks to your point. Summer league is all my turn, your turn. Guys like Keaton Wagler have struggled to show out because he's a team first guy. Swain might be a team first guy as well.
0: That's actually a really good point.
1: Yeah.
0: Joe sent me a clip from Swain last week, just raving about Caleb Wilson. Like, dude, he comes into the gym ready to beat everyone's ass.
1: Yeah,
0: like,
1: but that's the thing.
0: And so maybe Swain's learning a little bit about that from his own draft class.
1: That'd be fine. Zach Harper, who I enjoy reading over at The Athletic on basketball, his newsletter, the Bounce, this morning was, I underestimated Caleb Wilson. You know, it's like, I'm really enjoying all these, like, NBA writers, NBA thinkers saying, oh boy, there's a little something-something there, because that dude is making step-back threes. He's choosing step-back threes. He's like, he's playing every game with fervor because he wants to and he loves it, and he says, I love it more than everybody else. He's got a massive chip on his shoulder and the game looks a lot more complete. Did you see the block that he had on Adiu Thiero?
0: Yes.
1: And I don't know whether Adiu Thiero was going to go up for a dunk or a layup, and Zach Harper writes it that way too, but it doesn't even matter because he goes up and Caleb's just like sprinting down to play defense on the break and is just like, swat! And just, whew.
2: And had his lunch money taken away. Oh, and no, he met him at the rim with the denial to get you right back. I'm coming to right, get it right back.
1: That's it right there, and the visual of it is unbelievable. And this is what we knew we were getting with Caleb. The right. fact that the offense is looking so complete is kind of the big shocker of the thing, because he, as an off-the-ball defender, a chase-down defender, a passing lane defender, is just, he's already special at that.
0: He's got the uncoachable stuff, like the desire, the want, the gym rat. Like, that's the stuff that you can't inject into a player on your own. You either have that or you don't. Maybe Swain's learning a little bit about that.
1: Yeah.
0: But I think a lot of the NBA writers that you're sitting there going, maybe we missed here. Like, whoa, this guy. You know how many threes he had at North Carolina, right?
1: Yeah, he had seven in 24 games.
0: And how many threes did he have in his first summer league game?
1: Seven.
0: And everyone's going, oh, God.
1: Oh, boy.
0: What if he's that?
1: Oh, that's our mistake.
0: Don't you think there was intention behind the seven threes in the first summer league game?
1: Yeah, and he was ready for the answer. You know, I've been taking between 2,000 and 2,500 every day. I couldn't do that in college because I was going to class.
0: Then all of a sudden, I'm seeing on ESPN a breakdown of this video of Caleb Wilson. Like, well, look at the form. Maybe we failed to see this prior to the draft.
1: That's actually pretty good.
0: Yeah, he's got correct feet. And to the texter's point, like, Caleb Wilson couldn't wait to get to Vegas.
1: He's like, all right, cool, my turn. He's let's go.
0: Yeah, I'll drive myself. I'll see you guys there.
1: I love your point about Niners fans just like forgiving the Trey Lance thing.
0: Who talks about that?
1: Nobody. This texter says, I'm still not over the Mitch Trubisky. I'm still not over the Mitch Trubisky pick.
0: Fair. I hope
1: it isn't.
0: I hope Caleb lets that go for you.
1: I mean, yeah. At this point, I think you can let it go.
0: Yeah.
1: I think you can do it.
0: Yeah, Jim McMahon and a Toyota Camry, like forever and always.
1: You know, let it go. Life's too short.
0: Yeah.
1: Are the Bears really done in terms of where they are and what they have? Or is there a chance that a season-altering trade could still be made? Let's discuss next on The Score.
3: 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The 2027 MLB All-Star Game is coming to Wrigley Field on Tuesday, July 13th. 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
14: The one thing that I think we're all continuing to lose sight of, if the Raiders start off struggling like they have most of the years since the last time they went to the Super Bowl in 2002, I still think Max Crosby can get traded. Once he's cleared to practice and play and that concern that kept the Ravens from moving forward goes away, and once the Raiders stink, if they do, I think this Max Crosby thing is going to come back to the front burner, and he's going to be a hot name as the trade deadline approaches. And I just feel like that's been completely forgotten as everybody gets caught up in their lists. It's list season. Top 10 quarterbacks, top 100 players, top 10 this, top 10 that. Hey, let's pay attention to some of the things that are kind of hiding in plain sight. I think Max Crosby still has a very good chance of being traded, even though he's now of a mindset that he'd like to stick around.
15: Been sitting on this since it was said on our air a couple of days ago. That's Mike Florio, who admittedly has been known to stoke the flames of a story.
16: He gets it. He gets that we're an All-Star Week, folks. Let's be real. And we love him for that.
17: And he's like, I don't have a list to give out, so let me throw this out there.
15: He basically, he has, somewhere we have it, I'm sure Tanny's reaching for it right now, it's between 10 and 15 seconds, is the greatest I'm not saying, I'm just saying, you know, like Florio has an amazing

0: amazing one that is, it must be in the system somewhere. But yeah, that's him talking about Max Crosby the other day and kind of, you know, relighting the imagination fire for a lot of Bears fans. Is he talking? He says the deadline, but it, look, if Max Crosby decides in training camp that he's unhappy, those conversations could restart with his health being a thing. That would feel a hell of a lot better. Here's Florio's. I'm not saying, I'm just saying.
1: I don't condone this, and I think it's reckless. I think it's stupid. I think it's dumb, but...
0: Come on, that's amazing.
2: But... I don't condone. I don't Here condone the reasons
0: this.
2: Why.
0: I think it's
2: but
0: reckless.
1: I
0: have something to say.
1: I don't condone this.
0: No.
1: And I think it's reckless. I think it's stupid. Yep. I think it's dumb, so, yeah. But...
2: So Max Crosby in a week says, let's say after the first or second preseason game, as we're starting to, rosters are starting to trim down, he wants out.
0: So he looks around, he's like, oh, yeah, that's right, we're going to suck.
2: I think the price, by the way, comes, I still think they're getting a first-round pick, but I think the price is lesser than the original trade, for sure. But I still think it's a first-round. How in God's name are the Bears making this trade happen? They are 26 right now in cap space. They have 8.856. I ask you, Matt Spiegel, because he's owed, he has a salary cap hit of $35,791,250 with an active base salary of $30 million.
0: I truly hate when you bring reality into the conversation.
3: The Bears don't have any more money right now, Greeny. They're broke. They're out of money.
0: That was Schefter being pissed that he was going to have to talk about Max Crosby on the dumbass talking head shows that he appears on for dollars.
2: Yes.
0: It's like, oh, really? I'm doing this again? They don't have any more money. It's not going
2: to
0: happen.
2: They're broke. They're stupid. This is dumb. Go to break.
0: So how would they do it? It's a good question. They'd have to cut a couple of guys. They'd have to move on from something.
2: I mean, you'd probably have, like...
0: I got an idea. I got
2: okay,
0: one idea.
2: Go. I want to see what you got here.
0: All right, ready?
2: Yeah.
0: You ask the government, the legislature of the state of Indiana, if they can help you find some money. Because that, my friend, will be a yes. Be a yes.
2: Okay. Yeah,
0: I mean, I know you haven't done your soil samples.
4: Are there any ishpias with political power in Indiana that we can just get a little bridge loan?
0: Ooh, I like that, combining things. Maybe if the ishpias aren't going to spend on the Traject machine or the Murakami extension.
2: I was going to say, Murakami or Traject? I'm going Murakami.
0: Well, sure.
2: Yeah.
0: How many Trajects does it take to make a Murakami?
2: I love
0: it.
2: This is like a continuation now of the last time we were together. We have brought Traject back into the convo.
0: Yes. Yes. We have.
2: And baseball into a Bears conversation because you and I do it so well.
0: That's what happens.
2: Is there anybody worth that you can cut to make up that money? And I'm looking at some of the options here with big time dead cap numbers like Odedengbo.
5: A motivated Dio Odengbo.
0: Thank you.
2: Baby
0: T, it's good to hear you.
2: Motivated.
0: Are you excited about the possibility of Max Crosby, even if it's just Mike Florio stoking the flames?
5: That's not going to happen.
2: You have really to live, you have to learn, you have to listen.
0: Oh, no.
4: It's the act of doing it on something. That's what the FCC does.
0: It.
4: Yeah, yeah.
2: Okay.
4: Honor in, not fans
0: hey,
4: of that.
0: Hey, Ryan, so we've got a dog at the house, and it's a wonderful thing. Little Eleanor, Ellie is what we call her. She's got an old lady name and an adorable little girly name, nickname to go along with it. But what we also have is a spray bottle of what everybody needs when you've got a puppy. It's urine destroyer. That's what it says right there on the label of the bottle. It's pretty exciting. A friend of mine came over the other day, and it was sitting right there on the counter, and he's like, what's going on over at this house? I'm like, well, you never know when you're going to need a bottle of urine destroyer.
2: My favorite part of that is they got together in a boardroom, and some guy just goes, hey, or maybe gal, said, you know what? Let's not get creative here. No. Let's call it what it is.
0: Jumped off the shelf. I went over to the shelf. There's a bottle of urine.
2: I'm looking at all these names.
0: That's
2: like Febreze with pet odor. You know,
0: right?
2: No,
0: exactly.
2: No. I want that one.
0: Lysol.
4: Well, they were only going after their competitors. PB Gone. So,
0: right. PB Gone is like more hopeful and playful.
4: Cornered the market on that.
0: Yeah.
4: So they were just trying to make it dead.
0: Yeah,
4: you know?
0: Urine Destroyer is much more powerful. And was my favorite Transformer. You guys, I mean, that one. It's like it's cool how that transformed. But yeah. All right, so you'd be excited about Max Crosby, to be clear.
2: Now, here's where the part... Here's the part I... I'm not good at with the math.
0: Okay.
2: The moving money, turning him into like fake signing bone. How many? A, is that realistic?
0: Yeah, it's a good question.
2: B, how many guys can you do it to make up? You're going to have to pay guys like Darnell Wright soon. You can push that into the offseason if you're thinking about getting a guy like Max Crosby, but I don't. The creativity here seems really creative.
0: Yeah, I mean, you make a good point with the $9 million under the cap and the 35-7. So you'd have to trade some big money back.
2: There it is.
0: Would you make the Montez Sweat trade? Would you trade Montez to end up with Crosby instead?
2: Well, here, I ask you this, money aside, who would you rather have?
0: Of course I'd make that trade.
2: Okay.
0: Of course, seven.
2: So it's Montez and a first rounder, right, and Montez, probably a third.
0: Montez and a one.
2: Montez a one and a three for a, you know, for a three in 2028 or
4: Could you sell a small parcel of land in Arlington Heights? Like something they maybe had earmarked for like a Five Guys or something in that area, like to go into
0: So not the whole thing, but maybe the hotel has like 10, 15 fewer rooms because you sell that little parcel.
2: I'm fine with that.
0: Yeah.
2: I'm
5: they don't need that. All the acres on that land.
0: I don't think they do. Tyler, good to hear you.
4: Never green space they were planning on. Just get rid of it. So.
0: Yeah, right. Yeah. Hey, we wanted this to be a nice area for kids. Screw the kids.
2: I mean, the Montez thing does... Now we have a conversation.
0: Yeah, we do.
2: I mean, it's Montez and probably somebody else reworked.
0: Right. Listen, I don't condone this. I don't believe in
2: ludicrous,
0: it.
2: Ludicrous. But.
0: It's not real. It's not a thing. But. So...
2: I thought the hidden... Like within the message, it was like, oh, no one's talking about it. It's that, and I've read more about it this week, that the marriage between Vegas and Max Crosby isn't this reconciliation thing that just happened.
0: It bears watching. Yes. And I appreciate the watching and I appreciate the dreaming that goes on.
2: Because we all did poo-poo it, right? Like Max sent out that, like, I'm going back to Vegas on my plane and everyone's like, oh, yeah.
0: Good
2: for Vegas. What a story. They got the number one pick.
0: He's Ryan McGuffey. I'm Matt Spiegel. It is the Spiegel and Holmes show right here on The Score. Hey, by the way, keep listening for your chance to win a pair of tickets to see the Black Crows and Whiskey Myers on July 24th. 24th at Credit Union One Amphitheater in Tinley Park. 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Just, you know, be caller 6 to the Scores contest line at 312-540-0670. When you hear me drop in some Black Crows lyrics between now and the end of the show, let's talk about Guff at the All-Star Game and everything he experienced with White Sox and Cubs stuff alike when we come back on The Score.
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15: Roy Wood Jr.
16: I know we keep it sports talk here, but I'm sure you could run a segment of the lengths that men have gone to get naked with a stranger. Huh? And I'm sure one of those stories would involve crossing an ocean.
17: Afternoons on The Score.
18: Look, our game is the greatest all-star game of any sport. And no greater example than just challenges at first, plays in the infield. No one's throwing a ball down the middle. Let them hit over the home run. You know, get just meatballs. So, unfortunately, somebody got hit. That's part of the game, too. Hopefully, he's okay. But the All-Star game is played pretty close to a regular season game.
19: Bonus strike on Ben Rice. We got to get back to getting
15: And on that, everybody's always going to participate. But got to get closer to everybody participating.
18: We do. Yes, we do. That is another component that, you know, players, especially young players, there's no guarantees, you know. When you get here, it's an honor. And no greater honor than when you're a home team player, right? We talked about the Phillies and their ability to compete at home. And some bright stars.
19: As John Smoltz stumping for the MLB All-Star Game. I agree with him. I love the MLB All-Star Game. I always have, but I still do. Even though the game itself wasn't, you know, thrilling, there's just, if you love the game and you love the players, there's so much to watch. Whether it's Juan Soto messing around with Wilson Contreras as they try to pick him off of first base. I just love watching the interactions of these stars who don't usually get to hang out. You know what I mean? I really enjoy that. Ryan McGuffey is my co-host today from the Recap Podcast. And Guff, you were there. You covered the event in Philly. That must have been awesome. Your content from there sure was.
20: No, thanks. Yeah, I love covering those events. Have covered several All-Star weekends or weeks, whatever you want to call it. But yeah, there's just so much content to get. And if you know how to do it right, you can really, like, I'm a big fan. Like, if everyone else zigs, I zag. So I zag a lot, and I'm looking for guys who've empty podiums. It's a weird setup. The availability to talk to All-Stars is all on, it was, in this year's case, it was all on the Philly concourse. And there wasn't a lot of breathing room in between All-Stars, because one side is one group, the other side's the other group. National League at first, then they clear you out to wait for the American League. It was hot as hell, but just a lot. Usually you can get in and get your point made, try to talk a lot of Cubs and Sox. I was covering for both. One man banding it is a challenge. That was the first time in my career I've ever done that, just as like team me. But it really worked out, and I thought there was a lot of good stuff there.
19: And now, does it have kind of an NFL media day vibe in terms of the chaotic people asking questions?
20: Very chaotic. A lot of people credentials, a lot of influencers. If you're watching on the Twitch stream, the quotes were real. But yeah, you have to kind of, you know, there was somebody interviewing Max Muncy with a puppet. It was interesting, and at one point,
19: was it Robert Smigel? Was it Triumph Against Old Comic Dog?
20: Had it been, I think it would have been a lot more enjoyable for everyone. Yeah. I was just trying to ask Max about Miguel Vargas, and he at one point, after like a couple of questions, kind of glanced at me, and I kind of glanced back at him with the same look that he had been feeling, and said, I've played around here for three questions. With all due respect, him. That's it.
19: That's what he said to the lady with the puppet.
20: He did.
19: That's tremendous.
20: And I was like, okay. And you got 45 minutes to ask the entire National League whatever you want. So sometimes you got to really kind of scratch and claw your way to the front anyway to get sound with said player. Mm-hmm. So you really have to go in with intent and purpose and know exactly what you're looking. Like, when the National League, I was focused on PCA. Like, I definitely get some stuff with PCA. He's my priority. Anything from there is gravy in theory, but I had kind of, you know, tiered things, tiered wants.
19: Mm-hmm. So, yeah. I'm so used to talking heavy White Sox with you, but we're going to play some of you with PCA here in a second. But first, even in the game, when he's mic'd up,
20: yep,
19: and I think it's true whether you're trying to talk to him in the clubhouse or a dugout, and I assume, and even in that setting, he really kind of is methodical. Like, he thinks. He's really trying to be thoughtful and give you a real answer. I hope that lasts the more and more he does this, but I don't feel a ton of cliche coming from him. I feel like he's trying to actually give you a real conversation.
20: I'm a fan of PCA, not just a player. I love talking to him, and especially in that environment, because he's representing the entire organization, right? He's one of one in this case. Probably rarely will that be the case when he's a Cub for the long haul, but yeah, he listens to your question.
19: Yeah.
20: Gives you, he thinks about an answer before he spits it out. And I think he's accountable, you know? And I think that's refreshing.
19: And it bodes well. It bodes well for his career, frankly.
20: It does. It does.
19: Because, you know, you're going to screw up.
20: He has screwed up this year. We all know that. He acknowledged it again in an answer I think I talked to him about.
19: Yeah, right.
20: And you know, he didn't have to go there, but he's talked about the type of player he is, the contract that followed, what the responsibility that comes with it. So
0: here's Pete Crow Armstrong with our guy Ryan McGuffey from the All-Star Game on how they, the Cubs, were able to get things back on track.
21: Counts, obviously, he drives a great ship. But like I just mentioned, I rattled off like three or four guys who have had really good, you know, really good track records, obviously, but Greg with his playoff experience, Dansby with some playoff experience. I think we've made a point of spending some solid time together away from the field. But everybody kind of had each other's backs. You know, I think, like, if you were to look at Ryan Rolison or Colin Ray having to kind of go back and forth between the bullpen and a starting role, Javi Assad kind of thing, like, you can't ask too much of those guys, but it's also important you go up there and believe in their abilities, and that's what we do is we believe in who we put out there, and then with that we believe in our offense. You know, I think, yeah, 10 game losing streak, you start to ask a lot of questions, but internally we decided to just keep pushing, and I'm a part of a group that just shows up and does the work. So confidence never wavered, I don't think, for us. And I mean, having guys like Rolly step up, having guys like C-Ray and Javi to be super flexible and adapt to different situations, I think that's why you see us 12 games above 500 at the break. It's just guys getting told to do a certain thing and doing it.
22: You spent a lot of time in Chicago going to games with Caleb and Modest. It's with both with the White Sox success, they're in first place, and obviously you guys played over there earlier this year. Have you noticed the town, the buzz in the town, a little greater since you have two teams in the city that have success right now?
21: No, I stay inside, man. I show up, play 9 innings, and go home. So I think it's really exciting for the city that we got. I mean, we're not in first place right now, but that you got two contending teams. I think that's huge. And Chicago just loves its sports all around. So what Caleb and the Bears got to do for the city was pretty incredible. So I guess both teams are kind of just riding that wave that was created last year or last winter. But no, Chicago sports is in a great place. It's in a great place right now.
22: Have you had fun listening to the Green Bay Sucks chants? Whether you're at a Hawks game,
21: you hear those anywhere. Like you hear those in freaking Baltimore. Like but that's the cool thing about Cubs fans is they show up and they really show up.
0: He says he heard Green Bay Sucks chants in Baltimore.
20: Yeah. He's like, you get those in freaking Baltimore.
0: Oh man. That is amazing. And as always, my favorite thing about those chants is the truth in there. Like, Green Bay does suck.
20: Yeah.
0: You know what I mean?
20: I mean,
0: it's just unequivocal.
20: I know. It's great. It's for three words that are all truth.
0: Yeah. Three great words that sound great together. Actually, they're not great words when you just use two of them, but when you use three. All right. So there's Pete. He stays inside, huh?
20: Yeah.
0: He doesn't really hear people talking about the White Sox. I sure
20: That's
0: do.
20: Not true.
0: I sure do. I remember, Guff, when I was pretty new in this particular sports market, because I moved here in 92, right? So it was probably 95, maybe 94. And I had I met a woman who was a White Sox fan, and she said, "Can I show you something?" And I said, "Sure." And she brought out a poster board that had pieces of sports columns that she had cut out from the Tribune and from the Sun-Times showing just how little coverage the White Sox got as compared to the Cubs. She had genuinely measured the column inches in the newspaper over the course of a couple of different seasons. And she's like, "Look at this." And I was like, "That is not healthy.
20: That's next
0: not
20: level.
0: Healthy.
20: No."
0: But it goes back and forth. This past Sunday, doing Hit and Run, we talked a ton of White Sox, and I got no fewer than three calls from Cub fans saying, too much White Sox.
20: There's a definite complex with some Cubs fans, as I've noticed, that they can't like, wait a minute, we're good too. Well, no one said you weren't. It's just that this is a year where both are worthy of having conversations.
0: I think they're just used to having the conversation dominated.
20: I know.
0: For good reason.
20: But then once
0: the conversation does not deserve to be dominated, there's an adjustment period that's going on.
20: Yeah.
0: That's pretty fascinating.
20: It blows my mind because it doesn't happen often in this town where both teams are worthy of connection and conversation mm-hmm. on the same, you know, usually one's up, the other's down.
0: Right.
20: And we're either mocking one and celebrating the other, but we're very rarely celebrating both.
0: Well, you could learn from watching one team, and sometimes they are inextricably connected, as we will talk about in around an hour, as a matter of fact. But first, let's go to the South Side, where you had a chance to talk to Munetaka Murakami. And this quote, this snippet traveled around the internet quite a bit. This is Munetaka Murakami with Guff on whether this team was a surprise.
1: I didn't see this team as a surprising team. Obviously, I don't know the past years of what the White Sox had, but when I came in, we had a winning attitude. It was the locker room had a winning atmosphere environment, and we're not afraid of anything right now. We want to win, and we have that winning culture in our blood. So we're going to go straight and look forward to going to the championship World Series, and that's what we're aiming at right now. So nothing's surprising us at the moment.
0: So nothing is surprising us at the moment. Murakami was a confident dude all week, wasn't he?
20: It was fun to see. I mean, from his appearances on McAfee, MLB Network, I think Fox.
2: Stroking.
20: He loves the song Stroking, like most of the White Sox do.
0: Like most of red-blooded
20: do.
0: Americans
20: yeah,
0: do.
20: That's very well said.
0: Thank you.
3: We got to get Pope Leo playing Stroking in the Vatican.
0: Yeah, we do. I'm convinced he has, by the way.
20: Oh, of course. He keeps an eye on things. He's listening to us right now. We're talking about the White Sox.
0: Thanks for listening, Leo.
20: Yep, we love you.
0: There's Leo from Rome on line four. Let's go to Leo.
20: I love the confidence of Moon. I had some people push back at me going, this comment's not going to age well. He's going to regret this in a few months. Why?
0: Why would he regret that?
20: Well, why are we going to push back on confidence of a guy? Hey, we are a confident group. It's in our DNA. We're focused on getting to the World Series. What is wrong with that? I don't understand.
0: No, I don't think there's anything wrong with that.
20: Maybe because people think, well, the White Sox have no chance of going to the World Series. I would say that they're not the favorite. That's not breaking news. But tell me by getting in. That's what I keep saying, Speaks. We just dropped a podcast right before we came on. White Sox Recap Podcast, me and BA. And at the end of it, we both gave a bold prediction. One bold prediction for the second half. And my bold prediction, I'll cheat. Don't be afraid. There's a lot of good stuff in there, but don't go back and listen to it.
0: Oh yeah, you're harvesting your own content.
20: Yeah,
0: I love that.
20: How about that?
0: Yeah,
20: I've done my bold prediction is that the Chicago White Sox are going to go to the ALCS.
0: Wow,
20: that's my bold prediction. Now that requires them making some move. There's somebody on that's not on this roster right now. In order for that to happen, there's going to need to be a trade, but tell me why the path to the ALCS is insane if they're the two seed in the AL.
0: Well, that's the thing. They would get a bye.
20: They play,
0: right now.
20: They win one series.
0: They're there.
20: And they'd have home field. And that matters for that team. They are the second best home team in baseball. And you've heard the environment, all the people talking about going. The players are talking about it. Opposing players are talking about it. Tell me why the White Sox, with a trade of substance, a starting pitcher, a bullpen arm. Tell me why that is an insane prediction right now.
0: It's not. The AL is wide open. The Yankees are really good. Assuming they
20: get healthy, yes.
0: Oh, and if they get Aaron Judge back to add to this mix and doing everything they're doing, that will be a very fearsome bunch.
20: That pitching staff of Cole and Schlitter and Rodon in the playoffs.
0: Mm-hmm. And Max Fried.
20: Yeah, good luck.
0: Yeah.
20: So if the White Sox made the ALCS and lost in five to the Yankees, throw a parade.
0: Oh, my God.
20: I mean, like, they have gone to the ALCS three times in 66 years.
0: Wow.
20: So please don't tell me they can't win the World Series. It doesn't matter. Yes, it does. And when 2027 is very much in doubt, and all of the players are saying, don't even start a conversation if the salary cap is involved. And that's for a conversation down the road. But tell me that you're guaranteed success with some of the guys you found success with 2026 going forward?
0: You, I think that is reasonable, and that's something to listen to on the newest White Sox recap podcast. But it, here's the thing. You gave me, the last time we worked together, maybe it was a conversation we had, I forget, but you gave me the idea that I can't let go of, which is Logan Webb. I can't, and I've said it a bunch of times at a bunch of different places, frankly, that I would even consider Caleb Bonnemer in a trade conversation for Logan Webb, who is a front-of-the-rotation pitcher. If you don't think he's a full-on ace, like one of the best 10 or 12 in MLB, he's one of the best 20 or 25 in MLB.
20: Not even a question.
0: Right? So he's up there. And you're talking about multiple years of control, multiple bites at the apple
20: through 28. Through 28.
0: Through 2028. So you're talking about two more pennant runs and potential postseasons. And yeah, it'd be giving up a lot for your number one prospect, your infielder, Caleb Bonnemer, but you also have Billy Carlson, you also have William Bregoia, and you just put Rock Chulowski in there, as well as Landon Tomy. I mean, you're like, this is a moment to pounce on such things. You gave me that idea. I can't let it go.
20: Yeah, don't let it go, because I know that the Giants and Buster Posey are saying he's not movable. Tell me a pack. Now, I will say this, because I talked to Caleb Bonnemer at the Futures game the other day, and it's up on the recap on YouTube.
0: Look at you.
20: Uh-huh.
0: Yeah, I love when they play that game, by the way, 11 o'clock on a Sunday.
20: I know, so
0: against,
20: weird.
0: Against everybody else on a streaming outlet that also had another baseball game.
20: Yes, very strange. Bonnemer's a dude. Talk about a guy we would love in this city. That guy looks like Mike Trout. I mean, he is a dude. But if you told me, and I, there's not a lot of scenarios I'm trading Caleb Bonnemer, but if it was like a Bonnemer-Schultz for Logan Webb, does it hurt? Yeah. Here's what you're getting. If you don't think that Logan
0: Bonnemer,
20: Webb,
0: Schultz.
20: If you don't think you're getting a top 20 pitcher, Logan Webb has led the majors in innings since 2023. 216, 204, and two-thirds, 207. Here's his Cy Young finishes the last 3 years. 2-5-4. He's more than the top 20. Like, he's a top 15 pitcher in the game. And yes, it might hurt. But Rock Chulowski just, Baseball America just released their new top 100. Rock Chulowski's number 5 overall.
2: Yeah, so, it's supposed to hurt, by the way, for a good trade.
20: Yes.
2: It's going to sting if it's a good player in return.
0: Correct. Yeah, for sure. I guess the dream and the hope is that you find the sucker at the table, and people are hoping that sucker is Buster Posey. But right now, there's not a lot of suckers. There's not a lot of sellers. Right, there's really only a few teams that you're going to have to deal with.
20: Right now.
0: I'm afraid that this trade deadline could be a dud.
20: Me too.
0: Because of the way that things are set up, in terms of so many teams with a possibility, and because of the uncertainty for next year as well, that you might not want to be like one of those years where you're pushing your chips. Well, I got them next year too. What if next year doesn't exist? Then you get it all for just this year. So I'm a little afraid of that.
20: But not in Logan Webb's case.
0: No, you got another one after that. You know, if you give up Noah Schultz, you're still sitting on Hagen Smith and Tanner McDougal, and a couple other guys, but really those top two as your future arms of choice. But you're slotting in a one. You're slotting in a real one immediately.
20: A controllable one. I found one of those guys, by the way. So boring, the Sox. This is from the 847. Please talk about something else, Bears or something. You're drinking unflavored Kool-Aid. Tune in Cubs too as well. Okay. We found one of the people who don't like sharing the town.
0: Yeah.
20: I do think there'll be some sellers, though, that are going to be intriguing. The Padres being one of them, the Blue Jays being another. You know, like, I think the Blue Jays sell.
0: Really?
20: I do. Sox have a chance. We're going to get to a subject later in the show. Mm-hmm. I think about the Sox fans being Cub fans this week.
0: Mm-hmm.
20: The Blue Jays play the White Sox this weekend, and they are in last place in the AL East already.
0: That is twice that we've teased the subject, and we're really good at radio, but let's just stop right there.
20: Boom.
2: Okay? Guff, didn't you talk to Dylan Cease, and they say the Sox need an ace or two?
20: I did. I saw Cease off the podium. What's up, bud? He's like, hey, your boys are doing well this year. Probably could use an ace or two, eh?
0: Oh, wait a minute. That's got to sting a little bit.
2: I miss him so much.
20: We laughed, shared a hug, and said, congrats, brother.
0: He's a badass.
20: I love him.
0: Throwing a near no-hitter and starting the All-Star game in dominant fashion.
20: Mic'd up. That was my favorite. Mic'd up, calling his pitches. Let's go slider low and away if I can execute it. Great stuff. I mean,
2: backdoor cutter is probably a bad idea. Let's do it.
20: Oh, let's do it. That was so good.
0: That dude is hilarious. Hey, tune in tomorrow to Inside the Clubhouse from 9 to 12:45 as they broadcast live from Gallagher Way at Wrigley Field. You'll be able to hear the Champions Gate ceremony at 10 a.m., celebrating the 2016 World Series champions. Also, David Haw and Bruce Levine will be joined on site by Theo Epstein, Anthony Rizzo, and David Ross. That's great. That's tomorrow, starting at 9 a.m. right here on 104.3 The Score. Also, tune in on Sunday to Hit and Run. He is Ryan McGuffey. I am Matt Spiegel. I was at the Lovable Reunion live last night at Chicago Theater. I am going to talk to you about that and give you a review when we come back on The Score.
20: Can't wait.
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5: For the show tonight, I'm on a text thread with Rizzo, Arietta, Joe, Miggy, Ross, Lester, and they are just having at it the entire day. And I have not participated. And I don't know that they even know that I'm on there. So I'm literally on a text thread today. They're talking about meeting for the bus. Somebody saying, make sure you bring my money. Somebody else says, bring something else. It is amazing the way they would go at each other, have settled right back in to go at each other. And I am just sitting over here like, nope, I'm not saying anything. I am not going to participate.
6: It's a good move, Boog. Because, like, even when you feel close to that batch of guys, you're still not part of the team. And it was interesting to watch our friend John Boogshambi there last night as all those players that are hanging out and they're giving each other big hugs and giving each other the business, but they all looked to Boog as the voice of authority that they respected to help guide them through the entire thing. And multiple times, Jake Arrieta multiple times said, yeah, I think we struck out 14 guys that night, right, Boog? You got that? And Boog's like, I don't have a computer in front of me. Like, it was just like a random specific night. And Arrieta kept assuming that Boog just knew everything.
7: Yes, you did.
6: You sure
7: 14
6: did, Jake.
7: 14 was 100% correct.
6: You sure did. By the way, this segment is brought to you by almostfreeteeth.com. Save on dental implants today. Yeah, I texted Boog after the show and said, hey, man, as your friend, it was really cool to see all those guys respecting you the way that they do, because that was the dynamic. But everybody else, they were just giving each other the business all night long. That's the love language of teams like that, though.
7: It's like an open roast, right?
6: Yeah.
7: Except you pay to go see it. I mean, that's like you said, that's the brotherhood of championship teams. Because you're forever and up, especially one that hadn't done it, like the first to do it in 108 years.
6: Yeah.
7: It doesn't matter. Like, think about those 04 Red Sox. They're looked at differently than the 07, than the 13. Like, those teams are loved. They're not 04.
6: No, you're right.
7: Whatever happens this year going forward with the Cubs, it's going to be fantastic, and it's going to reach generations that never seen it before, but it's not 16, and they're always going to have that bond forever and always.
6: It was Boog stage right, followed by Joe Maddon, David Ross, Anthony Rizzo, John Lester, Jake Arrieta, Miguel Montero, and Dexter Fowler.
7: What a room.
6: I was sitting out in the stands. A couple rows in front of me was Jason Hamill and Justin Grimm and John Lackey. And then later on, I found out Matt Caesar was there. I think Eric Hinsky, Travis Wood. They called up everybody at the end, and there was a big, huge group of players and some former coaches up there. And Travis Wood took off his shirt.
7: Standard.
6: Yeah, standard. He's like holding up the trophy with the shirt off.
8: Wait a minute, a baseball player did this?
6: I know, it's crazy. Tarps off over at Chicago Theater. But one of the coolest moments was they kind of walked through the season a little bit and the postseason, played some highlights on the big screen of specific moments, and then talked about it, stuff like that. And when they got to the rain delay and the speech, they brought out Jason Hayward.
7: That's a nice effect.
6: And
7: Hayward, what was the speech like?
6: He didn't do the speech again. But we played him talking about the speech.
7: Yeah.
6: On the podcast itself the other day. And I don't know if you've heard that yet. It is unbelievably compelling.
7: I haven't heard it. I have to go back and listen, because I did a documentary on that team right away. I don't know if you remember this, called Rain Men.
6: I do.
7: I aired it in March of 17, and he was the last guy.
6: Was it at NBC Sports Chicago at the time?
7: Yeah, I went to most of their houses.
6: I remember you telling me about going to Ross's
7: house. And I had to put like a

0: trailer together for Hayward to say, like, you are the last guy. He's like, you know, we're focused on 17. I was like, but for real, though, like, look. And he watched it. He's like, oh, where do you need me? And we did it at the hotel next door.
1: Amazing.
0: And the detail, I'll have to listen to the detail of the Lovable Reunion and see how it compared, because his detail was incredible.
1: Oh, wow.
0: Yeah.
1: Yeah, so, but that's interesting because, yeah, I'd like to hear that, because hearing him on the pod talking about just how pissed he was at Joe's strategy in multiple games and for multiple reasons. And then that's why he felt compelled to speak. And then when he did speak, it was very critical of Joe, but really very positive about them. Like, hey, man, this is on us. We're a great team and we can go out and take care of this. Don't worry about who screwed up or anything or why we got, how we got here. We got this. So that was the tone of it. What was fascinating last night is when Boog says, all right, Jason, tell us about this. Tell us about the speech. Hayward first made sure to say, first of all, Joe Maddon's a great baseball man. And he's right there. And fans need to respect him the way that we continue to respect him. For as long as we have him, let's respect that man.
0: That's fantastic.
1: And the crowd went crazy. It was beautiful. Because that was like, because obviously when you tell the truth about stuff like that, you end up burying Joe a little bit. And Hayward obviously must have seen that that's happening and realized, hey, man, I'm face to face with my manager. He's just a human being and he's a great baseball man. That was a beautiful moment.
0: That sounds like the moment of the night to me. But I'm looking forward to hearing if that's changed, because that's fantastic. Because I've long said that Joe Maddon has gotten unfairly. Should he have been criticized for things, decisions into that World Series? 100%. They were down 3-1. He sent his team home to do trick-or-treating with their family. Said, you know what? We'll go to Cleveland later. Go get away from it for a night when they're down 3-1.
1: Yeah.
0: And they had to nickel and dime themselves back into it. Did he overuse Chapman in Game 6? Did he use him for... Yes. Did he go against the clean inning in Game 7? Yes.
1: Ask Javi Baez to do a squeeze bunt?
0: Where was everybody else? When he turns to his right or left, and his right-hand men, you know what they were doing? They were tightening up, too. Mm-hmm. And they were tight-lipped because no one knew what the hell was going on.
1: No, you're right. And those specifics are what they were. The general sense, salute, is what great position Maddon put them in all year long. And how he let
0: them be themselves.
1: And he let the players run the room and all of that. I have more issues with what happened after the World Series and beyond. Which I've discussed before. But anyway, this thing was great last night. Miguel Montero kind of stole the show. That's a funny dude right there. That's a funny dude.
0: Unsung hero Game 7.
1: Oh, my goodness. And he's just like, he was funny and he was aggressive and he was also annoying. And watching his teammates be annoyed with him was awesome. Like, they were annoyed with him.
0: What's an example?
1: Oh, like Montero, like, interrupted Lester at one point, and it was like the fifth time he'd interrupted people during the course of the night, and it was pretty entertaining. But this time, like, it was enough, and John Lester said, Miggy, if it's all right with you, I'd like to finish my statement, if that's all right. And Miggy's like, of course, John. Of course, John. And John's like, all right, good. And he's just like, and just the way that John was doing it, and the place was broken up. But so he was great. Afterwards, it's funny because we were at this little friends and family thing, and Christine, my wife, was there, and she said to Miggy, hey, you were great. You were entertaining. And he said, wait a minute. Tell my daughter. Come here. Tell my daughter. He called over his daughter. He's like, hey, see what she said? I was good. She said,
0: my house needs to know.
1: Yes. And his daughter was like, you talk too much, Dad. You talk too much. It was so relatable. It was so real. But then the other great moment was towards the end. Said, okay, let's take a question from the crowd. Does anybody have a question? And, you know, spotlight goes out to one spot in the crowd and somebody stands up, and it was Pete Crow Armstrong.
0: Come on.
1: It's PCA. PCA showed up during his All-Star break and paid his respects to those guys and asked a question.
0: What was the question?
1: I don't even remember. I should remember.
2: It's really impactful.
1: You know what?
0: Move the room.
1: No, the moment was great. It was a respectful question.
2: He was talking about, like, how, you know, he remembers watching it as a kid when his dad was watching in 2016.
1: Yes,
2: it wasn't necessarily a question, right?
1: Like, no, but that was the comment. But then there was a question on, like, how did you guys come together to rise to the level that you rose to? Like, it's really cool. It sounded like a thoughtful, genuine Pete question. It was really cool. And so they answered it. Crowd went nuts, etc. And then Miggy Montero said, hey, you're my favorite player to watch. I can't stop watching you. Keep doing what you're doing. That kid is the real deal. Yeah, I mean, so that
0: love,
1: was
0: right? Love on love, man. I
1: yeah,
0: love that.
1: Man. Yeah. Like the different eras getting a chance to hang out together. It was very well done. Very cool event last night.
0: Gonna be a lot of like that all weekend. A lot of walking down memory lane all weekend.
1: Yes.
0: Tonight, I would assume, obviously Saturday, I believe at 10 a.m. will be the unveiling of the
1: yep.
0: of the arch, in the middle champions
1: of a,
0: arch.
1: In the middle of a radio show.
0: Yeah.
1: Hmm.
0: Yeah. Yeah, well, I'm sure that they'll cover it.
1: Hit and Run will be on Sunday morning. A texter says Miggy was annoying, but he had the best moment of the night when he told PCA he would buy a ticket to see him play. That's what he said. Told Pete he'd buy a ticket to see
0: respect
1: him play.
0: On respect.
1: Mm-hmm.
0: I love that. Like, I love, like, people forget these are guys that just, they're fans too.
1: It's just guys being dudes.
0: Yeah.
1: So I don't remember the White Sox doing that, but you said they did the same thing, 10-year anniversary in 2015?
0: Same time of year, too. All-Star break, they did a 10-year thing at the Chicago Theater. Yeah, all the players were there. They did, I was at the VIP thing. They actually showed the documentary I did on that team as like the backroom fodder, which was really cool. Some of the players, like that was a moment where I was like, you'd catch like 5, 6, 7 guys sitting down with their wives, like watching it. I'm like, oh my God, I don't know. I don't want to be in this room right now.
1: That's
0: but they,
1: cool.
0: They did it where they broke it up to like different panels. Like here's the group, you know, group four, which was like the Blum and the Willie Harris, and the starting pitchers come out. But yeah, they made it an event, and it was at the theater, same deal.
1: Of course it was.
0: Yeah.
1: That's the place.
0: Yeah.
1: That's the place to do it.
0: And it was, for the fans, it was probably similar to what happened last night.
1: Yeah, it probably was.
0: So
1: Patrick in Gage Park was there last night. He said, how did it feel to win the championship? And what was your favorite story celebrating? Another texter says. So there were some texters there last night giving you some context on the PCA question. Very cool event.
0: July 19th, 2015 is the night of the White Sox 10-year reunion.
1: That is almost exactly.
0: Yes.
1: So that's when you do stuff is like that at the All-Star.
0: They called it a night with your 2005 World Champion Chicago White Sox. Oh.
1: You found the pictures on the phone?
0: You know, the easy search engines now that you can do in the old Apple, that's not bad.
1: It's little, amazing.
0: July
1: it's amazing.
0: 2015.
1: Good
0: boom.
1: For you, fancy phone boy over there. Thank God McGuff.
0: That's what
1: here.
0: Happens when you run your own content machine.
1: You need to have that. He's the one-man band. He's Ryan McGuffey. I'm Matt Spiegel. It's the Spiegel and Ohm Show here on The Score. When we come back, the number one overall pick was on the station today. Let's hear a little bit and discuss next.
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24: Yeah, I mean, so the pronunciation, it's Rock Chulewski. I don't think it's too hard. I sent in a video the other day of the correct pronunciation. I didn't hear it get butchered. I was just kind of, I heard Rock and kind of lost it. But yeah, it's Rock Chulewski.
1: Oh, that's amazing. That's Rock after the commissioner blew it. I don't think it's too hard. I sent in my video pronunciation the other day. Yeah, I don't think the commissioner just didn't know it. Like, he doesn't like baseball, care about baseball, that kind of stuff. I think he's just kind of a dingbat. You know what I mean?
0: Yeah, he dropped the ball.
1: Yeah, like Edith was on All in the Family. It's a little bit of a dingbat.
0: He knew what it was. They had already rehearsed it. So,
1: thank you, sir.
0: It wasn't like they just found out. They right. knew Rock was the guy.
1: Right, he's got up there. I mean, I say stuff wrong every once in a while. You know what I've called Jacob Webb a few times, the Cubs reliever? I've called him Daniel Webb a few times. But really, he's just one of the Webb boys, which, as you all know, the whole town is talking about.
0: They are talking about
1: him. Yeah, they are.
0: Yeah.
1: Still, to this day.
0: I mean, I was there in person and was like, as soon as I heard it, I'm like, no way. No way.
1: To hear the commissioner do that.
0: I mean,
23: MLB draft. The Chicago White Sox select Rock Chulewski.
0: That's from the room.
1: That's your own personal audio.
0: Oh, yeah, I'll never lose it.
1: Yeah. No, you should never lose it. Yeah. If you do lose it, though, you could ask Tanny to play it since he just had it.
0: Tanny's my guy.
1: He just played it. But I liked hearing the Tinny version right off your phone.
0: Yeah, I appreciate that. I like the
2: Tinny or the Tanny. Either one works, depending on what mood you're in.
1: Now, if Tanny had a Tinny, then we're getting some.
0: Oh, baby.
1: Uh-huh. Reminds me of Tom Tunney.
0: I love that Chulewski, by the way. I love his response. That was a Zoom, like, shortly afterwards. Like, yeah, no, it's not that hard.
1: He had a zing in the Zoom.
0: It's not that hard, no. And I sent it in.
23: Chalusky.
1: There's the tanny.
0: And right it's so much better. And I sent it in.
1: I don't know, I kind of like the tinny now that I'm thinking about it.
0: I'm giving you real feel in the room sound.
1: You really are. It's like, that's how it felt. I was there. Rock Chalowski was on Mully and Dem Boys this morning, and he talked about his 2 a.m. walk in Chicago, how he was like at the hotel and then walking around, being smitten with our fair city in the summer.
0: I'm the one who teed him up to get that answer.
1: Oh, you
0: I'm
1: really?
0: That's a pat on the back.
3: Yeah, that thing went yourself.
0: That one went everywhere.
1: It did.
0: All right?
1: Hey, man, it was my lead on Hit and Run on Sunday morning, and then it was our lead again.
2: That's Sundays, you said? Hit and Run?
1: So, thank you for noticing. Yeah. Sorry, we don't have a Champions Gate celebration.
0: I didn't even know there was a Saturday show, so I'm glad that we're promoting it.
1: Mm-hmm. It's a pretty good show. It's all right.
0: I once was on it.
1: Sunday's good, though, I think. It's the most venerable show.
0: Venerable?
1: Is
0: on the show?
1: No, never been. I need some help to get that done.
0: We'll get that done. We'll get that done.
1: All right, thank you.
0: That's a done deal.
1: All right, please, man, let's make that happen.
0: No, second half, Will Venable. Will. You're getting Will Venable in the second half.
1: Look at you.
0: Yeah. It's time for Will Venable.
1: All right, you're hired.
0: Okay.
1: We got to fire somebody. Who should it be?
0: Nah, Porth knows my rate. I'm not that expensive.
1: So Rock Chalowski was talking about his walk late night that made him smitten like the rest of us are.
24: You know, I was up down Rush Avenue. I started by the shops and, you know, just kind of made my way towards the river. The time change, I hadn't adjusted yet. So, I wasn't too tired after the game. So, I thought that, going on a walk and just checking it out would be a good way to wind down, but also, get a good grasp for, what the city is.
1: All right. So he's on Rush. What hotel?
0: Rush Avenue.
1: Yeah.
0: By the way.
1: Yeah, it's okay.
0: It's time to.
1: He's learning.
0: Yeah, I know. I love it.
1: Just give me a hotel.
0: I'm going to.
1: Give him a year here. We'll be talking about Palina and Melvina and Lunt.
0: Southport.
1: Yeah.
2: Well, he'll refer to that area as what we refer to it as.
1: Viagra Triangle. Yes. Yeah. Oh, no. He doesn't need that, I would assume.
2: What kind of city is this?
0: What hotel?
1: Yeah.
0: Well, see. Like, visiting teams still stay in the Westin? Is that still a thing?
1: It could be. Isn't the W over there?
0: W is off of Lake Shore.
1: Oh, okay. I'm mixing it up with the Wit. Is it the Wit that's
0: the
1: over
0: Wit,
1: there?
0: You have Park Hyatt. You have the Peninsula.
1: Yeah, but Peninsula is a little more towards Michigan Ave.
0: It is.
1: I love the Peninsula.
0: But it's right around the corner from Rush Street, too.
1: Yeah,
0: so.
1: There's a lot over there. So anyway, they put him up in a hotel, and he starts on Rush Avenue.
0: Rush Avenue.
1: You're right. And then he makes his way.
0: I got all my money on Rush Avenue.
1: We got to rock down to Rush Avenue. And then he makes his way to the river. That's beautiful. Can you imagine, like, your first time walking around the city at night and seeing everything lit up and finding the river and looking over and seeing, like, the Wrigley Building right there? Like, how gorgeous that particular spot is, and seeing the lake and the endless horizon and being like, I could do anything in this city.
0: Also, off of the game you just witnessed, which was a Braden Montgomery walk-off, which was definitely top three game of the year.
1: Against the Braves.
0: Against the Braves, like, he can put himself, this is a kid who can watch a guy's major league debut and have that type of response and go, that could be me.
1: And I heard,
0: I want that to be me.
1: I'm sure you talked to people within the Sox. I talked to somebody within the Sox who said that Rock Chalowski all night was locked in on the game, thinking the game, talking the game, showing off baseball instincts, and like they fell in love with him just like he fell in love with them.
0: And I love, like, in that bite about, like, walking around till 2 a.m he said, like, I wasn't going to take the trip, like, I didn't want to, like, go there, I didn't know much about it. And I think that was the White Sox also needed to learn a little bit about him. Like, you've never been to the Midwest.
1: Yeah.
0: Like, we need to see if this works.
1: Right.
0: And as soon as he got there, every single step of the way just kept clicking.
1: And then they made the trade for the pick that ended up being Tomy, but that also came with more bonus money, and he got the biggest bonus of anybody in the history of the draft.
0: And did take under slot at the same time.
1: Yeah.
0: So like, everybody got what they wanted. I loved in the Zoom, I think it was Bruce that asked him, like, how soon do you think you'll sign it? And he said, it's tomorrow. Can I say just tomorrow's an answer? I mean, talk about locked in. The kid was on a plane throwing out the first pitch the next day in an afternoon game on Sunday.
1: He had tears. He had tears for getting chosen by the White Sox.
0: I thought that, to me,
1: was
0: one of the more telling things. A lot of guys are in that position, regardless of sport, to go 1-1. We don't always see those type of reactions anymore.
1: Because this is where he wanted to be.
0: This is where he want, like, it, the work and everything that goes into it. Sometimes the ego, like, he's been 1-1 for a year and a half. But to hear his name and see that emotion,
1: yeah.
0: I was with at the draft. I turned around, I looked at Connor McKnight, and I was like, love that guy. Mm. I haven't even heard him speak yet.
1: He was asked this morning about all the young sports stars in Chicago, and he joining a mix with Caleb's, a couple of Caleb's, and PCA and more.
3: No, I'm a huge college sports fan. So, you know, seeing, you know, Caleb Williams at USC, being able to watch him in person, and then Caleb Wilson at UNC, you know, big college basketball fan. So, you know, seeing those guys come from there and, you know, be a part of Chicago is pretty cool. But, yeah, I'm a big sports fan. You know, I've started to look more into, you know, the Chicago teams. I grew up with Riley Urlacher, who's one of my best friends, who's the daughter of Brian Urlacher. So, you know, I have him as a resource. Kind of told me that, you know, whatever I need out here in Chicago to, you know, hit him up. But, you know, the Urlachers have been great to me there and, you know, getting me acclimated to the city.
1: Riley Urlacher. How about that? One of two daughters for Brian. And we know about Kennedy, the son, is a safety for USC. But Riley Urlacher, one of Rock Chulowski's best friends.
0: I just start to think about what's happened to this city in the last 3 years. You know, like Caleb Williams, just the pick, the ascension. Caleb Wilson, of course, we're like a month into it.
1: Connor Bedard,
0: Rock Chulowski, PCA.
1: Yeah.
0: Like there is a star, and we don't know if Rock's a star. We don't know if Caleb Wilson's a star, but it's trending in a direction that we haven't seen in a long time.
1: Yeah.
0: Not just for one team, but for all teams to have some kind of it factor.
1: You know what the commonality is? All those teams were bad.
0: Really bad.
1: Yeah, at times they were bad.
0: Really bad.
1: Cubs traded people away because they were bad. And they're like, oh.
0: Sox did it twice.
1: Mm-hmm.
0: And then they were the worst team in the history of the sport.
1: That's when it works. I like when sports works that way.
0: I like it when it works that way, yes.
1: He's Ryan McGuffey. I'm Matt Spiegel. If you missed our conversation with Jim Thome, what are you doing with your life? Like, what is wrong with
0: you?
1: Grab
0: your tissues.
1: We will give you a chance to hear it again around 5:25. It was really quite something from earlier today. But when we come back, one fandom rooting for another team in this town? Is it possible? Yeah, it is. We'll explain why next on The Score.
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1: Ice Cube is with us here on Spiegel and Holmes.
34: We appreciate you, man. Thank you so much. You're always welcome here.
35: Appreciate it. I mean, today, it was definitely a good day. It was definitely a good day, for sure.
33: Afternoons on The Score.
1: Man, been fun hanging out with you all week, as it always is. And I'm not looking forward to saying goodbye later on. Because that's going to be twice as hard as it was the first time I said goodbye. I mean, at least twice as hard as it was the first time I said goodbye. Later on. Call. Call now. Try to be subtle, but
0: I like it.
1: Then you just hammer him over the head.
0: Yep.
2: And if you love Raymond Harris, maybe you should call.
1: You want to come hang out with us?
0: Both things are true.
1: Know what I mean? Know what I mean?
0: Hey, Griff.
1: Yeah.
2: Hey, call you
1: Griff?
0: Yeah.
1: Hey, Griff. Oh, that's close. That's close enough. Man, that's Ryan McGuffey. It's not Barry Rosner. It's not Connor McKnight. Texters are trying to figure
0: out Steve Rosenblum either.
1: Well, that guy who says your voice sounds like Steve Rosenblum, I think is confusing Steve Rosenblum and Barry Rosner. I think that's what he's doing. Because I can hear the Rosner. You don't sound anything like Rosenblum.
0: It's like being a hybrid of everybody. I'm not Ryan McGuffey. I'm just whoever you want me to be.
1: Hey, you're an affable red-haired Ryan.
0: That is true.
1: And that's the floor for my co-hosts
0: All right.
1: over the past two days.
0: It's a good floor.
1: Yeah.
0: That's like Jess Chalowski-esque. You know what they say? The floor is Dansby Swanson.
1: That's a pretty good floor.
0: Sign me up.
1: Like Caleb Wilson's floor is Kevin Garnett.
0: That one doesn't make That is not true.
1: Draymond tried to defend that, but that's not why you called. You'll hear from Jim Thome a little bit later on. But Guff, you were looking at the schedule and you had a thought for White Sox fans today.
0: Big Cup fans this week.
1: Huh?
0: Whoa! Did you see a fat flat that fell? You got the Minnesota Twins followed by the Detroit Tigers. White Sox want to win the AL Central, as we've talked about here on the program. Mm-hmm. And we talked about it with Corey. We don't know what the Twins are going to do. And he said these seven games out of the break might dictate where they go

0: in terms of buy or sell.
1: That's Corey Provis, who was the television voice for the Twins, was on earlier, and he said, yeah, like this, it's kind of crazy when that takes place, yeah. when a team's entire fate sometimes hinges on post-All-Star break. Now, the deadline is a little later. August 3 is the deadline.
0: The one that's most I'm most curious about is Detroit. You know, they made that big run prior. They won 7-10 prior to the break.
1: Yeah.
0: They made a really good push. They lost the two games. They got to within six games under. They were 44-50. They lost the last two games before the break to the Phillies. You know what else they lost in that? Two games in the division. So when you have such a poor start, you can't afford to go 4 out of 6, 3 out of 5. You need to do 9 out of 10, 13 of 15, mm-hmm. 17 of 20.
1: Mm-hmm.
0: And I think these 15-plus games for Detroit might be more impactful for the White Sox than any team. Because if there's a team in the Central that you're actually looking at that's threatening, it's that one, because they don't want to trade Skubal. That was in the free press today. The owner doesn't want to do it.
1: No!
0: If anything, they might be buyers than anything else. I don't see them standing pat if they feel like they're within striking distance of, well, I believe that they have a better chance to win the Central 6.5 games back than to get a wild card 3.5 games back.
1: I am there. I am there with you. I've been saying for a while that and now it's look, Detroit doesn't want to do it. They're in a go for it position.
0: Biggest payroll in team history.
1: Think about that. With all the Mike Ilitch years of just going for it.
0: 247-ish million.
1: Yeah, no, they went out and signed Valdez, which doesn't look great.
0: Kenley Jansen.
1: Uh-huh.
0: They got
1: Verlander sitting there.
0: They have Verlander. They have the setup guy, the former closer. I'm losing.
1: From the Nationals.
0: Yeah. I liked him.
1: Finnegan,
0: thank you. Finnegan was a 2 for 22. Like, mm-hmm. They went out and addressed a bunch of needs. They gave McGonagall the big deal, as they should have. Like, that guy looks like a stud.
1: Yeah.
0: But
1: those deals are interesting. The Reds just gave one to Chase Burns.
0: They did.
1: You know,
0: so
1: it's interesting how much that's happening of late.
0: Yeah.
1: Well, it's like PCA's deal.
0: So anyway, the 6 games right here for the Cubs are really impactful for the White Sox.
1: Let's talk about those Tigers, because I agree that they don't want to deal Skubal. And I don't think they need to be in playoff position to make the choice not to deal Skubal. I think they could still just be really close and showing signs and starting to feel it for them to go for it, because they could just take the comp pick. Now, it's not enough, you know, to just get a comp pick as opposed to the package that you could get. But the later you go, the smaller that package is. And you do the math of some home playoff games, you know?
0: Yeah.
1: As well as obviously the chance to win the whole thing. The math of some home playoff games is a big deal. And the real problem is that if the Tigers don't deal Skubal until the end, or don't deal him at all, the starting pitching market could be severely stunted, because everybody's kind of waiting for that domino to drop. If you're the Dodgers or the Cubs, you're not going to make a deal for another, well, maybe the Dodgers will, but you're not going to make a deal for another starting pitcher when you still think you might have a shot at Skubal.
0: Correct.
1: And those are the first two teams that are referenced. Here's what the Tigers have in the second half.
0: I just was going to read it too. It's
1: at the Angels. And then those three here in Chicago starting on Monday. And then home for the Royals, home for the Orioles, and at the Athletics.
0: Those are the worst teams in the American League they play out of the break. Those are the four worst teams that they play. And the Orioles, I think, have a half game lead on the Blue Jays.
1: So that's 13 games against those four really bad teams.
0: Yeah. And so it literally is now or never. The A's, Royals, and Angels are the three worst teams in the American League. The Tigers are right above them.
1: Yeah.
0: And then the Orioles are right above the Tigers.
1: So, and you've got the three Cubs games mixed in there. Homecoming for Scott Harris. So is it comfortable? Comfortable for you to root for the Cubs? You're fine.
0: Oh, hell yeah.
1: Yeah. Tanny, is it comfortable? You okay rooting for the Cubs for the next two series?
2: How's that absolutely.
1: That's a man smelling Friday at 6 o'clock. isn't it?
0: Oh, yeah.
1: That was total HJ kind of like, oh, yeah, whatever, sir.
0: Yeah, whatever.
1: Want to give you
2: what
1: yes
2: am I going to do, waste the rest of the segment by saying, no, I would never root for the Cubs? And then we do that whole thing. That's like exhausting.
1: Have you not heard the business of late?
2: Well, that's, I know. That's
1: that's how it works.
0: There's been a lot of Cub fans, haven't we talked about it, have had issues with the White Sox success. Whatever, to each their own. It's just not, both sides of town have those guys. Sox fans who despise the Cubs.
1: Yeah.
0: That's a good day if the Cubs lose. Yeah. What if the Sox lost 10-0? Yeah. I didn't
1: say
0: that.
1: Sometimes those people own the team.
0: Yeah, that's true.
1: You know what I'm saying? He's the one who said it. He said it on our air to Mike North decades ago. My favorite two teams are the White Sox and whoever's playing the Cubs. Guy's from Brooklyn.
0: Yeah.
1: What the hell?
2: And if you're a Cub fan with maybe some resentment, some daddy issues, don't tune into the next segment for Jim Thome. Because yeah. People did not like that. And I have my suspicions on who didn't like that segment.
1: What do you mean?
2: Well, no, but we got some, you know, pushback. Like, okay, enough already. They're barely over 500.
1: Oh,
2: that's
1: for sure.
2: Stuff.
1: For sure. Yeah. Well, yeah. But I love confronting those people. I do a show on Sunday mornings called Hit and Run. Tell a friend or a radio programmer all about it. And, you know, and very often I'll get calls on there from the same guy. He doesn't use assumed names anymore. You know the voice I'm talking about, don't you, Tanny? Here's one guy. I'll go ahead. Paul in Valpo. Okay?
0: Oh, love me the Valpo.
1: Yeah. And like,
2: so this show you're talking about, it's already been on before?
1: Yeah, no, oh, yeah. Okay. It's been on for a while. A number of years. Sometimes we have guests and everything. I mean, not often. I mean, not always. But Paul will just go under an assumed name sometimes, and he'll make his point. And he did it. Was it just last week? I think he did it. Might have been the week before when the Cubs were playing well. And we were.
2: You've been on for 2 weeks then.
1: We were praising Craig Counsell. And Paul said, hey, Cubs have a better record than the White Sox. They have a better record even than the mighty White Sox. And I interrupted him. I said, Paul, come on. You don't need to do that. Why do you got to yuck somebody else's yum to make your lollipop taste better? Is that a saying?
0: Well, we have a better record than Sox. No one's saying. Like, can we just both play? Like,
1: right.
0: We can't play in the same sandbox. That's fine.
1: Yeah.
0: Are you a run differential guy? I don't really know.
1: Sure, I like run differential.
0: Okay.
1: I mean, like, I don't think it's the be-all, end-all, but it's very helpful.
0: It's not. It is helpful. But, like, the reason I ask is a lot of people who are, like, poo-pooing both either side of town, like, the White Sox are third in the American League in run differential. The Cubs are fourth in the National League. Why can't both be true? Why can't both sides be true?
1: I think they can be.
0: You know?
1: Frankly, I think it's ideal.
0: Me too.
1: I love that.
0: 2008 was great.
1: Yeah, man.
0: It was great to have both teams.
1: And we had that dream at different times when the Rick Hahn rebuild was just getting going and the Cubs were still in the midst of a Theo and Jed moment. You're like, this might time out really well.
0: It's asinine.
1: And they did, by the way. 2020, they both make the playoffs.
0: It was
1: just one moment.
0: Well, yeah, and so we had that, and we have 2008.
1: Sweep and sweep, right? 2020, yeah. Sweep and sweep?
0: No, Sox won the, remember the Giolito, like, Star Wars game where he had the crazy
1: had
0: eyes
1: the lasers
0: going?
1: Coming out.
0: Yeah, yeah, yeah.
1: And then Liam Hendricks pitched, like, every inning of after the fifth.
0: And then the White Sox gave him $50 million.
2: Yeah. And game three was the bullpen game where everyone pitched, people got hurt.
0: If you're watching on the Ricky managed the game like this. Dane Dunning threw, like, six pitches, and they had C-sup. It's like, oh boy, this is not good.
1: Yeah. And then they fired Ricky and everything was really good after that. Everything was really good.
0: Intentional dead air.
2: But you know what? That game kind of informs the way I feel about them being aggressive at the deadline. Because that year I was like, don't, you know, whatever. It's a fluke year, but you win that, you know, winner take all game and game three there, then you advance, then who knows what happens.
1: Yeah.
2: So now I think they should, every opportunity to, you know, acquire someone, like, is sacred if you're going to be in the postseason.
1: Well, you know what's funny about that is that was the DNA of the organization for decades.
0: Yeah.
1: And Kenny Williams would take every chance he could.
0: Even like on teams, you're like, this team's not good enough to get in. And they'd be like, well, hell, here's four trades we just made.
1: I always think of a specific trade that in that regard, like, really? The White Sox are buying? Really?
0: Is that the Shields one?
1: No, but that's a good one to think about.
0: I'm Manny?
1: I think it was the same thing? It was July of 2012, Francisco Liriano.
0: Mm.
1: It was Eduardo Escobar and Pedro Hernandez in exchange for Francisco Liriano.
2: And they acquired Euclid that summer as well. Yeah.
1: So, I mean, that was towards the end of Kenny, and it was like, I guess it really wasn't. It was 12.
0: It definitely wasn't the end.
1: Well, but it was the upstairs kick. The upstairs kick, right?
0: Yeah.
1: Just before that. But I remember, like, really? We're doing this now?
0: Liriano, 11 starts, 3-2 with a 5.40.
1: Yeah.
0: Well, way to go.
1: Right? Well,
0: his highest ERA ever with any team, the White Sox.
1: Second half run with
2: the
1: White Sox.
2: He was really good after that, too, I'm pretty sure.
0: He threw a no-hitter against the White Sox.
2: I was there.
0: I produced that post-game show.
1: You produced the show and Tanny was there?
0: How about that?
1: We became a team today. that just happened. That's amazing. Yeah, Liriano came up, was like, wow, they've got Johan Santana and Francisco Liriano? How'd they get two like that?
0: Yeah,
1: he was good at one point against the White Sox, Kenny traded for him.
0: Yeah, there was definitely a lot of those guys.
1: Yeah, for sure. You
0: know, or the failed free agent sign
1: right.
0: that they would come back, Griffey.
1: Yeah, right. Like, but anyway, what Tanny's espousing, this, like, you know, go for it when you have the chance.
0: That's what I'm saying.
1: Yeah.
0: That's my bold prediction. That's why I think the Sox can go to the ALCS.
1: I love GMs like that. I got to admit. And people loved Kenny for that. It's just that he didn't build the infrastructure.
0: I think Rock has allowed you to go for it somewhat, like thread the needle, which is hard to do.
1: Yeah.
0: But Rock 1-1 allowed that.
1: Yeah, I think that is true. He is Ryan McGuffey. I am Matt Spiegel. 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Earlier in the day, a thrilling chance to talk to Jim Thome, the Hall of Famer, about the drafting of his son, Landon, by the Sox. You'll hear that conversation next on Spiegel and Holmes on The Score.
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24: 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From the Chicago White Sox, infielder Jim Thome.
25: The Hall of Fame is an amazing place. These last few months have been an absolute whirlwind for a kid that grew up in Peoria, Illinois.
24: Here's Jim Thome, who is now the pride of the Chicago White Sox.
26: He's got to be one of the two or three greatest human beings that I have ever known.
24: We're sold out tonight here at U.S. Cellular. Everyone wearing black. This place is amped up. A 2-2 to Thome from Blackburn. A swing and a high fly ball deep center field. Running back, Gomez. He's at the track. He's at the wall. Gone. Thome lights it up. And the Chicago White Sox are
0: are the American League Central champion.
25: My beautiful wife, Andrea. Obviously, this induction into the Hall of Fame is one of the greatest honors of my life.
1: Number 600 for Jim Tomey.
2: His father, Chuck, his wife, Andrea.
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3: It's kind of a lot to wrap our minds around, but we could not be happier. I'll never forget the moment when Landon found out. 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
4: The 34th pick of the 2026 MLB draft, the Chicago White Sox select Landon Tomei.
25: Landon James, I never thought I could feel the same way about anyone as I do about your sister. But then you came along overnight, and my heart doubled in size. Getting to share our love of sports, life, and laughter feels better than any home run I've ever hit.
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6: I mean, come on! Unbelievable. The great Chris Tannehill with that introduction for our guest, Jim Tomey, who joins us right now on the Score Hotline, brought to you by Pottawatomie Casino and Hotel, the Midwest's best casino. It's a Spiegel and Holmes show. Lawrence is on vacation. Jim, you're on with me, Matt Spiegel, and him, Ryan McGuffey. Thank you so much for the time today. How are you, sir?
27: What's up, Jim?
28: I'm great, guys. Wow, you definitely, what an introduction. That's pretty special. It's been a great week. You know, we just as a family want to thank everyone for all the great things, all the great words, all the people that have reached out. It's been a little bit surreal and just a really cool week for Landon and everything that's happened. So thank you.
6: We had an opportunity to talk to your wife, Andrea, earlier in the week. I loved having that conversation with her, and there was a snippet of it in there. Okay. But the last thing in that intro was your Hall of Fame speech, addressing your son Landon there in the Hall of Fame speech. That is crazy to think about. All these different moments you've had with him in a baseball context your whole life. You really showed him the baseball lifestyle, didn't you, Jim? A little bit as a player, but a lot of it in development and just all the you took him on a lot of trips and stuff and showed him what a baseball life is all about, didn't you?
28: Yes. He's had the wonderful opportunity to be around spring training. He's got to come to the ballpark in the winter and work out and hitting the tunnels. He's been able to be so fortunate and lucky as I am as well to be in the greatest fraternity there is and the Hall of Fame. So the people that he's met and the incredible gift that I think baseball gives us, right, is the appreciation of all of this. And, you know, and then to be around and be able to coach him, you know, through this journey. And it's just really, really special.
6: Sometimes when you, you know, provide that stuff for your child, you know, they might, I don't know, take it for granted. It doesn't seem like he does. It seems like he has some humility and tries to take the best of it that he can and has obviously worked his butt off too.
28: He has. And I think, you know, first of all, I want to start with Andrea, the wonderful job that she's done as a mom. I think we work together in that regard to, you know, to just kind of teach not only Landon, but Lila as well. They're both wonderful kids. They treat people great. You know, when you walk around the city or you have people like at Nazareth that'll come up and say, you know, your son, you know, did this or your son, you know, he says hello to the janitors. He says hello to the people, you know, at the front door like that. That is something you talk to them about. But at the end of the day, they're on their journey, right? They're on their process of growing up and being young and trying to find their way. And when you hear this as a parent, you feel proud. You know, you know in life there's things that, you know, that's going to happen, that they have to make adjustments in life. But boy, it's just we're very lucky. Both of our kids are wonderful kids. They're respectful, and they definitely, this is just a really cool time for our family. It's pretty special.
8: Jim, I was at the draft in Philadelphia, and when the 34th pick was on the clock, we all kind of knew. It just felt right that Landon was going to be a White Sox. But I have a teenage son. Spiegs has a teenage son. It's not easy being a parent in today's climate, and your son didn't have to choose baseball. You could have brought him up in the game and let him find his path in whatever it might be. He chose baseball, and you became part of that path. Coaching your son, as you know, not an easy task. Sometimes it's too much. You kept pushing forward and pushing Landon, and he probably pushed you in ways you didn't even know. So the pride and the journey, knowing that you had to navigate letting him lead, what did you learn about yourself as a parent and your son?
28: I learned many things. I learned as a dad to love and to be there for them, to listen, you know, to help guide them when they needed guidance. And then

0: given and so fortunate to have been able to play as long as I have, and then understand that I'm his dad first and foremost. And then when they ask questions, when they dive in, then you're open. Now the door opens to be able to teach them little things about the game, and then subtly just kind of let it be and let them have their journey. Let them fail. Let them then to know, okay, they're failing a little bit. How much do I give? And how much? There's many things I knew when he was younger that I was going to have to address on the hitting end that I let go because, you know, he put the ball in play. He got hits. But as he grew, he got stronger. You know, that's when we kind of dialed into a few of the mechanical little things, not overwhelming, but to be able to just then dial in. And then once you see that, then it was like, okay, the strength is now colliding with the skill set. But the biggest thing I learned in travel ball, in just the whole process as a father, is to, at the end of the day, the game was over, I'm his dad, we're going to go have dinner, we're going to go, you know, and if you want to talk about the game, great. If you don't, we're going to be a family, and, you know, and then just kind of keep moving forward to what you said.
1: You got a couple of dads in here just kind of nodding and trying to learn from the way you're talking about it. Jim Thome with us on The Score. So when did you teach him some of that stuff, those nuances about power? Was it at the breakfast table? Was it driving around in conversation?
0: It was in the cages at the breakfast table. We've always got MLB Network on. If I seen something that was a teaching moment, I would rewind it. And Andrea and Landon would look at me like, here he goes. You know, like I would point things out because I think visually they need to see a move that Ohtani, they need to see a move that the guys that you look at and you go, okay, this could be something that he could gain valuable information from. And as these kids do today, because of the resources, because of, you know, just being able to search things, and then they do it. Now all of a sudden they're learning and they're asking questions. And then the cage work, you know, I knew at a certain point, like, okay, you know, I've got to pitch him here. I've got to throw him that would challenge him. So when he's seen this during the season, it would become just reaction, and he would just, hopefully, you never know if that's going to collide and you're going to be able to accomplish the success. And he was fortunate to be incredibly coachable. And that's the fun of all of this is, you know, is sitting back now, you know, behind and watching. Mm.
2: Any of the 30 teams could have picked Landon and you would have felt the same pride that day when the pick came across. But the fact that the White Sox are the team, you've had a lot of pinch me moments in your career and your life. Certainly you've talked about them and addressed them a lot along the way in your own journey. But when the White Sox were the team that selected Landon, what was the impact of that organization taking him?
0: I mean, you know, first of all, you have to earn it, you know, like to be picked where he was, you know, he did the work, he went out. You know, like you can guide him, but to have the White Sox pick him, you know, it was special. It's a special moment because it's his hometown, right? Like, you know, I remember growing up in Peoria and I didn't know a lot about the draft, but I remember watching the Cubs on WGN and being a fan. You know, Landon gets to live right now every kid's dream of, you know, your hometown team that you've loved. And it is special. You know, I'm in Charlotte right now for our draft camp and to watch these kids, you know, but then to look out and your son is in a White Sox, you know, in a White Sox uniform.
2: Yeah, it's hard to comprehend.
0: I

0: it. I'm telling you, like, I've had, guys, I've had some great moments. I have to, you know, there's been a few times I got to go off to the side and, you know, I'm getting a little emotional. It's pretty great.
1: Wow. So you're at the draft camp. All the players are there. And does he look like he fits in? Does he deserve to be there, Jim?
0: He does. He does. He's, you know what? It's been, he's been taking ground balls, you know, up the middle with Rock. And, you know, like it is a really cool thing that's going on. And we've got some players, our scouting staff, you know, they've done a wonderful job, boots on the ground. That's another part of my job that I've absolutely loved is the draft process and going and seeing amateur kids, seeing, you know, the development. But the best part of this job for many things is to go out, watch the players, give information, you know, and then watch it come to fruition. But the biggest thing is to watch these kids, you know, live their dreams. That's the best part. And then right now to watch out and to watch what we're doing as a big league club is just so incredible for our city.
1: We want to talk to you about the big league club, and they're awesome. But this is too cool to think about you watching Landon and Rock Chalowski. Have they turned a double play together? I know they're both shortstops.
0: They have. They've been doing some feet. They do, you know, obviously they're doing their infield work. And, you know, today I was up there. And, you know, Rock is flipping to Landon. Landon's flipping. And it's like, you know, you talk about a moment as a father. I mean, I've been – look, guys, I've been blessed in many wonderful things in my career. And to watch this for 2 days, I got to tell you, it is the most special thing. And you guys know this, having kids, to watch your kids – enjoy what they're doing and love this. It is I don't think you can, it gets any better right now.
1: Rock is a pretty amazing young man, and they've got a really good relationship, don't they, Jim?
0: When we were going through our recruiting process, you know, when we went to UCLA, he met Rock, and I've watched where this is the thing about Rock. Rock's makeup is off the charts good. He's a wonderful kid. Let's first start by saying he is a wonderful, really talented player that earned what he got. And then you add what his makeup is and what he's going to bring when he gets to Chicago and what we have going on. He fits perfectly right now to the culture that our organization is trying to build. And, you know, I see it. You know, when you're around the game a long time, you can watch and get this kind of inner feel of how someone is. Rock checks that box every day.
2: Yeah, that was my big takeaway talking to him on Saturday. It was that, okay, within like three questions, I understood why he was the pick at the right time. We can evaluate 5-10 years from now, but in the moment with where you mentioned the organization is right now and what they need and the college atmosphere that he referred to that the White Sox have going on, he just seemed to have checked every box, you know, from somebody who wasn't obviously a part of those meetings. When you look at that club, and you've been around, Jim, I mean, you've been around great teams. You've been around teams that were supposed to be great and weren't, and teams that weren't supposed to be much and were. And this team, I was in Philadelphia all week. It was the talk of Philadelphia. I don't care if you're talking to media scribes. I don't care if you're talking to players, Hall of Famers, Freddie Freeman. People were raving about the play of the White Sox, about playing in Chicago. I can't tell you how many players mentioned that atmosphere is real. It's legit. So now the big... Now we're post-draft, and the big thing we're going to hear about the next couple of weeks is trade deadline. How do you navigate a club that has a lot going for itself, tied for a division lead, and knowing that the postseason is actually realistic, and then knowing that you have that entire farm system and what you're trying to build, how do you navigate trying to thread the needle of winning a division without compromising your future?
0: Yeah, I think first of all, you know, we're all excited as our city is. I think, you know, you understand the daily process, right? Like there's good days, there's bad days. I think the thing with our club is they've been able to adapt quickly and win games, late in games, the way we've played the small ball, the way our guys now with the opportunity to hit the ball out of the park and create runs. I think our pitching staff has done a wonderful job. How you navigate it in the years I was in Cleveland, and I was fortunate to be on some really, really good teams. You every day you prepare, you do things, you don't overthink it. You know, we want everybody to stay healthy. We want them to just continue to do what they're doing and then just let it be. This has been so wonderful being around Chicago, and the joy and the excitement that's happening is just incredible. And, you know, you don't want to overthink it. You just want to let this play out. And it's been so exciting to see the process and how these kids have developed. And when they've gotten here, they've really, you know, they've held their own. And, you know, most have actually stepped up beyond, you know, like when they get here, their performance has been so great that we're just really excited about what's going on.
1: We've thought a lot about your Cleveland teams in the 90s that you were on, Jim, won 4 straight divisions, 5 out of 6. And it felt like all these great young players got there at the same time. Feels a little similar, frankly. Like, maybe it's because we're of an age, I'm of an age where I think about that team a lot in that regard, you know? But like, do you see a little similarity in terms of a lot of people showing up at the same time, ready to go?
0: I do. I see kids in the system developing. I see guys that we've brought in, you know, like the process and, you know, the excitement. Look, think about it. We've got guys right now in our lineup, similar to what we had in Cleveland, that can get a 2-3 run homer. You know, we've got guys that bunt. We got guys, and I credit Will. Like, Will has done a wonderful job in how he's maneuvered our club along with our coaching staff and put these guys in position, the guys that come off the bench. Like, he's maneuvered that extremely well. And it's, you know, look, this is real. Like, this is now, we're into the second half, and, you know we got a long, you know, way to go here, but how fun to watch all of this. And I've always said this, when you have two good teams in Chicago and that are playing well, and I've been a part of it when I was here, like, it's fun for our city. Our city loves this, and they deserve this. So it's really, really exciting.
2: Yeah, I'm just moved by this whole interview with you because it just feels like three dads talking. So I love the dad in you that's gotten to experience the last week, and you've been such a great joy for the city of Chicago yourself. So to have that with your son now is pretty special.
1: Hey, Guff, he caught a first pitch from his son.
2: No, I'm having all these warm fuzzies, like thinking about like growing up and like my own kids, my dad. Like, that's what this is. That's why baseball's a beautiful game. It's the hand-me-down. You don't have any dog. You don't have a decision. This is what, here's your first glove and put on this team and wear it with me. And you have this great and special relationship with Jerry Reinsdorf, who's basically Landon's grandfather. And so I would imagine that moment to share with Jerry has to be unique as well, to share in that and knowing that he wants to win and how he's looking at the excitement of this team. What's Jerry's reaction been to the season and just that moment that you had after you were able to share it with your family, with your wife and daughter and son, and then to share it with Jerry?
0: Well, to watch Jerry when he first seen Landon when we were at the ballpark was incredible. I mean, my relationship with Jerry, it is so special. I mean, this guy he deserves everything that I think is happening right now. This, everything I believe does happen for a reason. you know, he's treated so many people in this organization with respect, with kindness, you know, how he's how he's just gone along all these years and respected everyone that's worked for him. And then in return, we want to give, we would love to continue right now what's happening and just let this play itself out, you know, without getting ahead of ourselves, and just watch Jerry enjoy every moment, whatever comes our way this year. And I think it's so deserving because, you know, he's a wonderful man, what he's done for so many people. I see it behind the scenes, and it's just really, really fun and special in so many ways.
1: Hey, Jim, just a pleasure to talk to you. We really appreciate it. And it feels, I think a lot of us have felt like we're a little part of the family this week. And
0: thank you.
1: And on this show, to be able to talk to Andrea earlier in the week and now to talk to you, it is just really special. So thanks for letting
2: us
1: in.
2: Thank you very much.
1: Thanks.
2: Congratulations.
0: Guys, it's been a joy. Thank you.
1: It's Jim Thome right there. Spiegs and McGuffey right here on The Score.
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9: That's a wrap!
10: Man, what a fun day. I love working with you, Guff.
11: Appreciate the invitation. As always, you give it. I usually try to get it back.
10: I know. I appreciate it. We didn't even share a Twix bar in our unique way today.
11: Bring it up, actually.
10: 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It didn't even come up. Well, now it has. and now we're complete. Thank you to our guests on the show. Jim Tomey was absolutely phenomenal. We made him cry, and then he made us feel feelings and text our sons. That's true. Mm-hmm. Corey Provost was great today. He felt feelings, too. And talked about his son and his dad. Just unbelievable stuff. Thank you to Chris Tannehill, doing a great job as he always does. Baby T in the house all week. Great job this week, T. Thank you to Connor O'Donnell and Max Curtis, everybody helping with the video crew. Guff, have a great weekend.
11: I love you, man.
10: 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See? It was the I Love You Man show, and now it's over. 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I'll be here on Sunday morning for Hit and Run, and then Spiegel and Holmes back at you on Monday. 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
36: 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Did I get that right? Full government right. 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
37: Full government.
38: Fastball driven. Left field. Backing up is Bonds. Backing up. Looking up. You can wave it. Bye-bye. Clint Floyd.
0: Lloyd ready. Donnelly set. Now the pitch. Swing and a fly ball hit the deep right center field. This is going to win it. Way back. Gone. Over the 371 mark. The Mets win it.
1: Before he hit the home run, and Cliff Lloyd cranks it. Deep to right. Is it fair? Home run. Two-run shot.
2: Here's the pitch. Cliff swings, high fly ball, right field, toward the bleachers. It is up, up and away. A three-run home run for Cliff Floyd.
3: Boy, peanut.
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3: Yeah. Played a nice round of golf today as well.
5: Awesome.
3: He can't putt worth nothing, but shot 82.
5: 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Wait a second. He can't putt and he shot 82?
3: He stinks.
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7: He is a boss, and that is an excellent introduction for our next guest, Cliff Floyd. He is at Cliff Floyd 30 on X. He is a marquee sports network analyst, 17-season Major League veteran, president of the Cliff Floyd Foundation. Cliff, how are you doing today?
8: I'm good, Layla. How you feeling?
7: All right, we're good, but we have to, I think we have to do a previously on the last episode of our talk.
8: What happened?
7: Previously on the Cliff Floyd segment, you told us that you had run into your daughter at the club and that you had called her and she did not answer the phone.
8: Oh, yeah. Yeah. See that? I mean, you know, it's so much be happening these days, but yeah, you know, she, we cleaned that up. We cleaned that up.
7: So, yeah, that's,
9: you told her you saw her? You had a conversation about it?
8: Well, Mars, listen, at the end of the day, I mean, I need her to tell me she's sorry for not answering my calls.
9: Okay, that's fair.
8: You feel me?
9: Yeah,
8: because
9: yeah.
8: I answer her calls every time she needs my money.
9: You know what? That sums things up right there.
7: Some quality dad right there.
8: You know what I mean? So when she needs me, I know when she really needs me. The phone rings 3-4 times. I look at it. I go, okay, I'll hear it back later. I look at it again. I'm like, oh, snap. She needs some bread. I know what this time is.
9: Especially if it's multiple calls and you had already missed a call, right?
8: You know what I'm saying? And you know, I mean, obviously, you know, your kids are the most important thing in the world. But, you know, I always try to, you know, curve the little phone calls when I know she needs certain type of money. See, that $50, $100 ain't nothing, Mars. You know what I'm saying? But you know, when it gets crazy above $500, I'm like, well, what you doing, babe? Like, what's going on? So we knocked that out.
9: Okay, so she knows to answer your phone calls now. Okay, that's the message I'm getting right now, Cliff.
8: That's it. Like, I answer yours, you answer mine. Okay, we're good.
7: What was her reaction?
8: All she ever gets. Like, my mama get on me still to this day.
9: Okay, yeah, that's a parent thing, right? Like, a parent wants to know that their kid is going to actually, if I miss a call from my mom, I always tell her, just text me, mom, because I miss calls all the time. Just text me and I will get right back to you.
8: Right, yeah, she, my mom has passed those days of, you know, well, mom, I'm at work. She said, boy, no, you ain't on the TV on. You ain't on it.
9: That's fair.
7: Dude,
9: that's valid.
7: That's generational monitoring system. She's monitoring you on TV, and you're monitoring your daughter at the club. What was her reaction when she found out that you saw her?
8: She was like, Dad, you know, I mean, this is like reaction. She goes, Dad, it's time for you to stay out the club. I go, you know what? Okay. All right, that's your answer, huh? I'm like, well, I mean, and it wasn't even a club situation. It's just like, you know, one of those vibes, little spots. I mean, it wasn't like.
9: It was a lounge. It was just a bar that happened to have some better music and a better ambiance.
7: People moving a little faster.
8: Yeah, when you get over 50, man, you need a little, you know, jump start every once in a while. You know, make sure you're still living. You know, so I just told her. Every once in a while, you might bump into dad. You got one of the coolest dads, I told her. Nah, listen, I ain't going to come out there and, you know, make you look bad now.
9: Right. That'd be the worry, I guess, if she knew that you were in a club where she was always in the club. You mentioned Jumpstart. That's perfect because I saw Dansby Swanson be a jump starter for this Cubs team and this offense, and they haven't slowed down since as a squad. What do you feel like the takeaway should be about this Cubs team as we head to the second half? They're in the top wild card spot, but they're only 5 games back of a Brewers team that's limping a little bit right now.
8: Right. They're the streakiest team I've seen in a long time, right? When you think about what they've done in the first half. But, I mean, I think this game is about being streaky, especially with what you've been dealt with injury-wise from a pitching rotation standpoint-wise. You get some guys back, hopefully soon, and Cabrera and Tyone. But I still think they've navigated through, I don't even know what team has ever been through these many injuries as far as big pieces to your puzzle that they, you know, had them during the first half. You have to just keep going. Nobody's going to feel sorry for you. Like, as you mentioned, Marsh, they 5 games behind the Brewers. You want to win division. Yes, you're up in the wild card, but if the Brewers are going to limp it, you know, limp into this thing, I think this is a chance for you to take an opportunity of a team that I didn't even think would be this good, talking about the Brewers, but they are darn good. So you still got to keep fighting, man.
7: We're talking to Cliff Floyd. You are a cool dad, by the way. I just want to throw
8: appreciate
7: that out
8: you.
7: There.
9: Yeah, yeah, not a regular not even, dad, a cool dad.
7: Yeah, that's not even a discussion in my mind. You are. She doesn't even know. She doesn't even know how good she has it. In the meantime.
8: She always tell me, Dad, you make me puke with all. I'm going to stop playing. Like,
7: what?
8: I mean, I'll be trying to just stay young, you know. Because she tells me, I put the little dye in my beard and stuff, trying to stay real. Because my clothes ain't ready for the gray beard yet. Just ain't ready. So, you know, she gets on me, Marsh. But, you know, it's all good.
7: I love that. We got a guy for the gray beard when you do decide. Kendall Gill is with the Silver Fox Squad, and they figured out the right way to go gray. I'm just saying.
8: I've seen it. It looks really good. I mean, go back, KG. I mean, that's a name from the past. I just love watching, you know, Kendall coming from the hood. Man, he was awesome.
7: He is awesome. And that must have been, I never even thought about that from your experience. What was it like seeing him come up?
8: I mean, you know, it's inspirational. I mean, that's what, you know, you kind of lose your boys when I hoop my whole life. And I thought, you know, just watching these dudes come up, going to Illinois and doing this thing for a while in the league, I was like, man, if I could just do that. And then I didn't grow anymore. And I was like, man, I got to change sports, you know, but just watching these dudes grow up. I mean, that's what the hood was all about. I mean, we played basketball. Baseball was not an afterthought, but, you know, we hooped, and he was a big name coming up for us.
9: I feel like it's because you hoop year-round regardless, back then especially, but baseball was like baseball season, right?
8: Right. And you know, it was kind of one of those things where the coach had to, like, persuade me to play baseball. He's like, you know, we got this summer league, and you should play. And I'm like, not really. But then I decided, you know, I was like, maybe it's something I should do just so I can see if I'm pretty good at it, and got better and better. Was real raw at the start. But I felt like if I could grow a couple more inches and get to where Juwan Howard was, and, you know, Kendall Gills and these guys, I could do it, because I remember being the same height as Juwan when we was coming up, and then all of a sudden he was 6'8". And I was like, damn, what happened to me? You know what I'm saying? But just didn't happen.
9: I'm glad you brought that up, because I think that gives a little bit of insight into kind of the mentality, right? Obviously, you didn't grow enough. I mean, you ain't short. Definitely not.
8: Right.
9: Nobody's ever been like, oh, he's not 6'5". No, you're a big man. But when you see a guy like Jordan Walke from the St. Louis Cardinals win the home run derby and says what he says after the game about wanting to be a role model for other American black youth to say you can play baseball, it doesn't have to be basketball or football. Does that warm your heart in any way? Do you feel impacted by that?
8: Man, big time. I mean, you know, that's what it's all about. And, you know, when you get that stage, you take advantage of it, you know, and you're seeing more black kids play, you know, inner city kids getting out there and playing more baseball. And not, you know, we used to always have an excuse, man, baseball is expensive, man. Buying a bat and getting some, you know, spikes and all this and the glove and the uniforms, it's expensive. I'm like, no, it's not. Like, I think that's the most important thing, is to realize, like, you don't know what your dream is going to end up being, like how that turns out. But dream big, and to hear Jordan say that, to also know what he's gone through. So I think kids should look at what Jordan has gone through the first couple of seasons, you know, in the league for him, where he struggled mightily. Still 24. I still look at him like, how are you 24, bro? But, you know, what he did, what he's done this season, and then to go to the All-Star game and compete in that derby, win himself $1 million, and then say that afterwards. I mean, it was in bold print, and it was definitely needed to be said, and he hit around the head with that one.
7: We're talking to Cliff Floyd, and a great conversation, too. And I think about, you know, the 2016 team being honored, Jason Hayward has a baseball academy. You know, yeah. What does that mean to see you see that? And then how he stayed here, he's giving back to this city and this community in this way. I was just talking about it because he's doing this quietly, Cliff. This isn't something he's doing for clout. He's doing this for the pure reason of wanting more people to play.
8: Yeah, and all from his pockets, right? So, you know, you don't need sponsors, but, you know, when you have, you know, the money that Jay Hay has, he can do things like that and, you know, and be impactful in the community. And as you mentioned, Layla, like doing it quietly, but also, you know, I mean, he's getting the word out. He came on the show last week, or maybe not last week, but, you know, a week and a half ago. And it was just so good to hear him talk about, you know, what he's doing and how he's continuously getting better and doing more things for the community and, you know, kids getting a chance to come. Like he's preaching it. Like, please come, like get here after school, before school, in the summertime, get better, you know, learn something, be around more kids, get off your phones, like everything about what, you know, we're trying to preach consistently to our kids, he's doing it in the community. And I mean, you know, he should be commended for that because those are things that get lost. But I don't think it gets lost in a way where, you know, we sit here and just keep talking about it. I think it gets lost because, like you said, lately he's quiet about it. But it's a big thing he's doing. So I love it for him.
9: We're talking with Cliff Floyd, who you can catch his analysis on Marquee MLB Network. He occasionally joins us on this program, Raheem Harris and Grody. And I want to ask you specifically, Cliff, about this offense, which has slowly gotten back to where I guess a lot of people hoped it would be. I'm wondering what you think is the biggest inflection point of the second half, what needs to happen, because we've debated whether it's PCA keep up this ridiculous pace that he's put on for a month and a half. It's Alex Bregman getting that slug back up closer to 500 as opposed to 400. What do you see as the biggest tell of whether or not this Cubs offense is going to reach its potential?
8: Well, I think, Marshall, you start with the missed opportunity they had in the first half, right?
9: Mm-hmm.
8: And I mean, this team walks more than anybody in the league. Their on base percentage is over 330. You know, they just don't hit runners in scoring position. Now you can beat it, you know, until you can beat it all you want. But I will say this, you know, to your point of Bregman getting going and then allowing this lineup to now have the length. If Bregman is balling like he balled before they went to the break, which he probably was hoping you can move the All-Star game back a little bit
7: mm-hmm.
8: so we can keep going. You know what I mean? If he keeps doing that, if he comes out banging in the second half of the season, it changes the whole dynamic of this lineup. I think that's the one thing where when you sign out as Bregman, he's the difference maker. Like, he's the guy that goes right in the middle. And I think what you saw the first couple months was him trying to figure out some things, hands wasn't getting through, broken bats, you know, pulling baseballs out in front. I think he locked it in. He found something in the lab when he got in the cage and figured it out. And if that stays hot, and Suzuki, to me, is the main character as well. If these boys keep going, man, it's going to be tough to beat this lineup because we've seen the really good stuff. I mean, you have one thing you know, that was knocking you down, and that was just you couldn't hit when you got the guys in scoring position. I mean, it was beating them bad. So I think they've turned that around. I think they have a different approach, and you know, I'm looking forward to them seeing what they do against teams like the Twins, against teams like Detroit, who's after, because after these next two series, boy, they're going to have to battle because they have a hard schedule after these games against Detroit and the Twins starting tonight.
7: We're talking to Cliff Floyd, Marquee Sports analyst and also 17-year Major League veteran. Cliff, approach-wise, what are you seeing out of Nico in the first half?
8: Man, I go back, and I've said this, and you know, you remember when he got hit, like, in the face?
9: Yep.
8: Right, Marsh?
9: It's been different ever since, right?
8: It's been different ever since, man. And listen, I don't know. I remember being in Miami when Stanton got hit. You know, when Mike fires him in the mouth. And I remember going up to him. I go, did you see the ball coming? He goes, yeah. I go, what? And I don't know what happens in these situations because I never, ever turn towards the pitcher. I turn towards the backstop. I turn towards the catcher. Like, that was my stance. I hate these dudes getting hit on the hands and the face. But I just think Nico is kind of fighting it. And then he had the next situation. It's just been tough for him, and I feel for him because we all know how good Nico is when he's right. Hopefully he spent the All-Star break just trying to figure out something, fine tune, maybe find something in videos where he can get back to and get in the cage and figure it out, because he's a big part of this team, as we know.
9: Cliff, getting to the playoffs is not the goal here. Doing something when you get there is the goal, as you take another step forward. How badly do they need starting pitching help, and like better than what they have starting pitching help, especially if Ben Brown's not coming back, in order to reach their goals? Because I'm looking at the trade deadline. It can't be a repeat of what we saw last year.
8: No. I don't know what they're going to do. I think, man, you have to think that you're going to get Tyone, and you're going to get Cabrera, and you're going to get Palencia, and you're going to get Steele back hopefully in August. I think this, the Twins, if they fall out of this, I'm going to get one of their starters. If Boston fall out of it, I'm going to get Sonny Gray. Like, I'm looking at these things, and that third wild card, Marsh, is what's killing me, because teams really think that they're going to get in, mm-hmm. right? And it's like, hey, that third wild card is staying at so many teams that they're reluctant to give up that dude that they probably should give up. And I'm not saying go out and get Terry Skubal. I'm saying you're going to have to add something that's going to give you a boost. And I think, you got to look at this thing as well as, what happens, to your point, Marsh, what happens when you get into the postseason? What happens, who's your 1, 2, and 3? Guys are pitching better. Absolutely. Yeah, Colin Ray, who's going tonight, has been pitching great last 4 or 5 starts. Matt Boyd looks like he did last year when he was dope. Like, they have these dudes, but you're going to need that big piece. And for the clubhouse, I think if you get that guy and he walks through those doors, I'm telling you, the shoulders drop, everybody feels good, and it's like, let's go.
7: And Cliff, I know the 2016 team is being honored. As an observer of that team, what do you want people to know, or what comes to mind when you think of that group that won the World Series?
8: They cool as hell. They're some cool dudes. I mean, if you just look at everything that they talk about and what they, what they went through and how they went about it, that to me is the ultimate team. You look at teams that win, and it's just character after character after character, and also they can ball. And when you understand that and you're on the same page consistently, you're going to win a lot of games. And possibly go to the World Series, and possibly do something that ain't been done in a long time. And I think that's the one thing that comes to mind when I think about that team. And they're so cool, bro. They just chill. They have a good time. I'm looking forward to this weekend, just seeing them all, and just chopping it up with them. And the fans love everything about them. I think that's something. Those are memories that you never forget. And just to see a few of them yesterday and then be around them this weekend is going to be, a lot of fun for me.
7: We do have to confess that we were a little worried you might be playing golf with him today and miss our show.
8: No. This is their weekend. I'm chilling. I just came in, hanging out for a little bit in the city. Unfortunately, these Canada wildfires is messing with my asthma.
9: Awful.
8: But. Yeah, man, it's been terrible. But you know what? I'm chilling, and it's these boys' weekend. I'm letting them, I ain't messing with them, other than having them on the show when we get on Gallagher's Way tomorrow, because we're going to need all the vibes we can possibly get, and we'll go about it that way.
9: Man, that's going to be fun. You're right there in the thick of it. That's going to be a great time, Cliff.
8: For sure. We're looking forward to it. I mean, this is their moment to shine again, man. And, we've been seeing a lot of Ross and a lot of Rizzo, on their podcast, on the network. But everybody else played a big part. It's pieces of that puzzle. There's a lot of pieces in town. And to get, for them to get their shine, man, it's going to be awesome to see.
7: Well, we also know that you're the type to get invited to any reunion or group. So thank you for joining us.
9: Even if your daughter doesn't know, we know.
7: Yeah, we know. We're just young enough to qualify it a little bit, okay? Just a little bit.
8: What I'm saying? Thank you. Yeah, I'm getting up there a little bit, but you know what? I'm gonna hang around as long as I can. Trust me.
9: Nah, keep the dye going and flowing.
7: And the words of T.I., let him know.
8: Right, that's what I'm talking about. So I'm gonna keep the dye flowing, man. People they know anyway. Like, I saw LeBron the other day. LeBron was gray as hell, and then he came up yesterday, and he looked like he's 28. I said, there you go.
7: That's it. Keep him guessing. Always a fun time to talk to you, Cliff. Thank you for taking the time.
9: Appreciate you, Cliff.
8: No doubt. No doubt. Thanks for having me.
7: The great Cliff Floyd.
9: He is hilarious.
7: And the kids don't know. They don't know. Like, she has no idea how cool her dad actually is.
9: What makes Cliff Floyd great as someone who talks about baseball and anything else is the fact that Cliff Floyd is comfortable in his own skin. He's not going to be shamed by anyone, least of all, his own flesh and blood.
7: Oh, my gosh.
9: Like, what? Respect your elders.
7: I did die laughing, though, at his mom basically doing the same thing he did to his daughter.
9: Yeah, you're going to call him? I know where you are. I know where you aren't. You're not working right
7: it's
9: now.
7: It's so good.
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1: 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Coming up,

0: because the team played very good baseball to finish up before the All-Star break, and you want to keep that momentum going. And, you know, you're five games behind, you know, and anything can happen here in the next couple months of baseball.
1: 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Couple of right-handers pitching tonight. Colin Ray for the Cubs, Bailey Ober for the Twins.
0: Well, I think for Colin Ray, you know, at the end of the day, fastball command, changeup, breaking ball, he'll mix in all his pitches. And, you know, when he does that, he's very difficult. And, you know, that is kind of the issue for the Twins hitters, is the guys that are back and forth. So we'll see how Colin does. If he pitches ahead in the count, he's going to have a good outing tonight. Ober is a guy who is kind of unique in the league nowadays. Does not throw hard. He's 88 to 90 maybe topping out, but not a hard thrower. And so what you got to do tonight is lay off the low changeup and make sure everything is up. If everything is up in the zone and the Cubs are swinging at the pitch up, they're going to be in good shape tonight. I would expect to see a lot of balls flying out of the ballpark.
1: Partly cloudy, 84 degrees, and thankfully it's cleared up from some of that ugly smoke that we've had over the last couple of days here in Chicago. Coming up, the president next on The Score and the Northwestern Medicine Cubs Radio Network.
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1: 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What makes us better makes you better. And we say good evening to Score Baseball insider Bruce Levine.
15: Zach, believe it or not, 66 games remain in the season for the Northsiders, holding on to the number one wild card position while retaining the fourth best record in the National League. President of Baseball Operations Jed Hoyer was asked about moves he might make before the August 3rd trading deadline.
16: You have to go into the deadline thinking about

0: you know, you have to think about it analytically, and you have to think about like, okay, getting a bye is effectively winning a series and weakening your opponent in the next series. That's a really big deal. So if the odds say that you can do that, that's a different equation than if not. I think you have to be aware of those things.
1: Hoyer knows trying to acquire more pitching will be tough with so many teams at a 500 winning percentage.
0: We put ourselves in a really good position. And, as I've said, I think that I'm not ruling out any kind of position player transaction, but the expectation would be that we'll focus on our pitching staff.
1: Zach, the Cubs have good momentum going into the last one-third of the season.
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2: 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Local 130 plumbers get the job done right the first time. Over the last month, Pete Crow Armstrong is hitting 360 with 10 homers and 21 RBIs. The cold, Ian Happ, a 194 average over his last 30 games with 3 homers and 8 runs batted in. On the injury report, a whole bunch of Cubs, but we'll focus on two of them. Matt Shaw still experiencing wrist discomfort. No timetable now for a return. Meantime, right-hander Jameson Taillon is expected to return next week from that hamstring injury. Coming up, the longest tenured Cub. 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
1: 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In our Cubs conversation, Ian Happ has been with the Cubs longer than anyone else currently on the team. He joined the Cubs in 2017, so Happ understands better than anyone else how special the 2016 group will forever be.
2: I was just special to get to play with those guys. To come up with a group that had won not only in 16 but in 15 and had kind of back-to-back years of winning. It was all those guys. It was the camaraderie of the group. I was really fortunate to get to, benefit from being with them when people thanked them walking around the city for everything they had done. And it was just a really special time to be a Cub and to be a part of the organization.
3: Can you put into words what you learned that helped shape the big leaguer that you eventually became?
2: Yeah, I mean, I think I learned a lot from individual players on that team. There were so many winners on that team that went about it the right way. So I definitely learned from a lot of those guys. But I think also, you learn how important winning is to this city and to this fan base and how much they appreciate it. And then we did a lot of winning after that. We in 17 and 18 and those teams and, learning kind of what it takes as a group to be a part of a winning culture.
3: And then you became the core of the new Cubs, and you have a good team now. Do you allow yourself to think of what it would be like to be a champion in this city?
2: Certainly. I mean, if you're not thinking about that and you're not dreaming or envisioning yourself on a bus going through the city on a parade, I don't think you're here for the right reason. So I've been thinking about that for 10 years now.
3: With this team, are you surprised that as a group you guys have been able to be where you're at to start things now, considering everything you had to navigate throughout the first half of the season?
2: I wouldn't say surprised. I think we've been through a lot. I think certainly the injuries and kind of weathering the storm on those, all the faith in the world in this group and what we're capable of. And I think it's a testament just to the guys in the room and how professional the group is, that not letting any of it phase us and still playing great baseball through the first half.
3: Thank you so much, Ian.
2: Yep, thank you.
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3: 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Council and the Cubs in good position as the second half of the season gets underway.
4: Everybody's, you know, grateful and thankful for a break, and excited to, you know, get back to doing what we're doing. And, you know, I think we've put ourselves in a decent position. I think we, you know, I use the word, I think, calloused ourselves in the first half in terms of, like, went through some tough times, went through some good times, built up some resiliency, and now, you know, it's just go play baseball and try to play good baseball, and that's a day-to-day thing. It's not a big, it's not, as much as you want to talk about the big picture, it becomes like it's a what's in front of us today, and that's what we'll try to do, and we get to start it out against the Twins in Wrigley.
5: I know you don't like talking about the big picture, but you are going to get certain guys back that should help the big picture. Do you agree?
4: I think we eventually. I don't think it's in the near term. You know, other than Taillon, who anticipate pitching in the Detroit series, I don't think we're near term getting players back. So, and I think the bulk of this, frankly, is going to happen in later in August. So I still think, you know, that part of the team, you know, when you're saying we're getting guys back, it just means nothing has happened to the guys that are healthy right now, and we're getting a day closer to that. That's how I see that, and that's a good thing. That's absolutely a good thing. But in terms of those guys coming back, I do think we're a ways away from most of them coming back.
5: There were certain guys that got hot near the end of the first half of the season. Do you see them being able to take off here in the second half?
4: Well, I don't think what happened in Cincinnati means anything for what's going to happen this weekend. But I do think Alex Bregman's going to play better in the second half because he's a really good hitter. I think Nico's going to have a really good second half because I think he's a good player. So those are the two guys that kind of stick out for me on the offensive side of it. You know, I mean, I think Pete's going to be challenged to have the same second half as the same first half because he was great in the first half. And you know, he's done pretty amazing things. So he's going to be challenged to be that good again. But that's the nature of this thing. I think offensively we've shown that, you know, we have a lot of different guys that can be major contributors night to night. And I think that's what we need to continue to be a good offensive team.
5: Give me your take on the Twins. They're the team you have to take on first here this weekend.
4: Well, I think that, you know, there's been a surprise to a lot of people, and it's mainly because their offense has been excellent. This is a very good offensive baseball team, especially against right-handed pitching. We're going to have a hard, like, Collins got a real challenge ahead of him because maybe not Buxton is hurt right now, so maybe not star power, but they've got some players and Clemens and Larnick and Jeffers who have been absolutely outstanding at the plate this year.
5: This is a special weekend at Wrigley Field for the organization, given the fact that they're honoring the 2016 team. From your perspective, do you embrace that? Do you want your group to embrace everything that comes with this week?
4: Well, what that team accomplished should be celebrated and should be remembered, and we should always do that because that was you know, a special team. And look, I think, you know, when you're on a team that wins the World Series, you're always a teacher for people, and you're always an example for people, and you should be, because you were a team that got to the top of the mountain. And then the 2016 team did it in a, you know, they were super talented, but they also did it in a very unique way. And I think that's what makes their story and what made them so connected to the city of Chicago.
5: Craig, thank you. Good luck this weekend.
4: Thanks, Zach.
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3: 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Right-hander Colin Ray is pitching for the Cubs tonight. 7-5 with a 4.75 ERA. He's won each of his last 2 starts. Meantime, fellow right-hander Bailey Ober going for Minnesota. 6-3 this season with a 4.40 ERA. This is his second start after missing a month with a bad elbow. Last Thursday against Cleveland, Ober allowed 1 run over 5 innings. Now let's pause for the national anthem.

0: Jackie Dustin performing the national anthem tonight here at Wrigley Field. 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
15: Chicago Cubs baseball is on the air from Wrigley Field in Chicago. It's time for game one of this 3-game weekend series between the Chicago Cubs and the Minnesota Twins. Good evening, everybody. Along with former Cub and All-Star Ron Coomer, it's Pat Hughes reporting, Zach Zaidman working alongside, and so is our excellent engineer, Paul Zerang. It's a warm summer night. It's cloudy, but it's dry. 83 degrees as we get ready for the first pitch. Starting pitchers are right-handers Colin Ray for the Cubs and Bailey Ober starting for Minnesota. 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Leading off for the visitors from the Twin Cities, Trevor Larnach in left field. Ryan Jeffers catching. Josh Bell is the designated hitter. Cody Clemens, Rogers'